0: it as a surrender to Israel.
1: One of the biggest sticking points surrounding a long-term U.S.-Iran deal is the ongoing conflict involving Israeli forces and the Iranian-backed militant group Hezbollah. Israel and Lebanon just signed a deal that would see the IDF pull their troops out of two areas in southern Lebanon. The idea is for Lebanese soldiers to take control over areas that are currently being held by Israel.
2: They believe that they actually own Lebanon, but Lebanon belongs to the Lebanese people, not to the Iranian people. So it is about time that Lebanon will gain independence and will assume full control of their territory.
1: Israeli ambassador to the UN Danny Danon tells Fox News it's a gradual process, but they have no motivation to stay in southern Lebanon.
0: That is Fox's Jeff Paul. 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
2: And Angelo.
0: So you guys were saying you want to talk about this story I hadn't heard about yet.
2: Yeah, this is probably like the biggest libertarian news of the weekend, I would think.
1: I would think so, too. Like, the Supreme Court doing something right for a change.
2: Well, and something pretty big.
1: Oh, yeah, this is big.
2: You know, this has been an issue for people for a long time.
0: What do you mean? What part of it?
2: Well, like, just to think about somebody, you know who FPS Russia is?
0: No.
2: He was this huge, he's like one of the original gun tubers, right? He was like one of the first people who posted firearms videos online. And he'd have like crazy stuff, like fully automatic shotguns, you know, just stuff that you wouldn't really see, you know, as like a layman. Anyways, the ATF ended up raiding his house and they found like a bag of weed in some closet in the back.
0: Wow.
2: And they ruined his whole life, sent him to prison, took away all his guns.
1: All for a plant.
2: Oh, I don't remember. Let me look.
1: It's just strange that, you know.
2: But it was a big deal. He was like a very famous YouTuber.
1: We got to freak out.
2: He was one of the originals, right? And he just had his entire career wiped because they found, you know, less than, not even a half ounce of marijuana in his house during a raid.
0: Mm-hmm.
2: So it's been, you know, and it's something I think is ridiculous. Banning people who smoke weed from owning guns. That's, you know, I always thought that was silly.
1: I agree. But banning people for smoking a plant is just absolutely ridiculous. We don't ban people for smoking tobacco.
2: Or drinking alcohol.
1: Yeah. You can drink beer and go shoot guns. But smoking weed? No, we can't have that.
2: That was in Georgia, was the YouTuber. And that was in 2013.
0: Okay. What was the YouTuber's name? Did it say?
2: FPS Russia.
0: Oh, okay. Yeah, sorry.
2: He did like a fake Russian accent in all of his videos. He's from Georgia. He is an American.
0: Mm-hmm.
2: But everybody be like, you see that Russian dude with the machine guns? He's awesome. It's some guy in Georgia.
0: Do you think this will help him get out?
2: No, he's been out of jail.
0: Oh, okay.
2: But like, you know, that ruined his life.
0: Yeah.
2: He made all of his money on these videos and they completely destroyed him.
0: So this thing we're talking about, is good news in that realm, at least. From NBCNews.com, Supreme Court rules government can't restrict gun rights for casual drug use. The justices cast a blow against a federal law that bars users of illegal drugs from possessing firearms. President Joe Biden's son, Hunter Biden, was convicted under the same law. But he already got a pass or whatever.
1: Oh, yeah, he got a pardon.
0: Pardon, yeah. It says, the law at issue makes it a crime for any person who is an unlawful user or addicted to any controlled substance to possess a firearm. What, just being addicted? I didn't know that.
2: Yeah.
0: What? Just being addicted? Like, what, you have to go admit it or something?
2: It's on the form that you fill out when you, on the background form, the background check form.
0: You just have to admit
2: form.
0: It on that? Like, well,
2: yeah,
0: what if
2: it
0: you,
2: literally says.
0: What if you don't admit on that, but then they find out? Like a hospital has, whoa, that's crazy. I never
2: you
0: knew just being
2: the,
0: addicted.
2: You lied on the federal form.
0: Yeah, that makes sense. So we have, I'm not saying it makes moral sense, but I'm like, oh yeah, I see how that would get you in trouble. We have a caller on the line, so let's go to the phones. We have Sarah in New Mexico. Sarah, you're on Free Talk Live. What's on your mind?
3: Oh, yes. So I finally got to see the new improvement on the I-25. So I see what they were going to do to help the pedestrians. They built the whole bridge. Actually, they're going to put a concrete barrier where the pedestrians walk. So before that,
0: So like in between the road and the pedestrians.
2: Yeah,
0: walking.
2: But this is on I-25, so like an interstate. They're building a bridge over an interstate or across an interstate.
3: Well, they had a loop that wrapped you around to get back on the. They closed that off, and they're gonna put a Texas U-turn, and also they put a block on the sidewalk at the same time, and they redid the whole boulevard. So this is like Montana going over I-25.
2: I see.
3: So,
0: wait, I'm confused. If it's going over, how come there's a blockade? What do you mean?
3: Okay, there's a street that goes over I-25.
0: Oh, okay. So on that street that like goes over, there's now going to be places for people to walk with a blockade.
3: Right, there was a sidewalk there before, but it was no bicycle lane. It just right up against the street. That's how they did the bridge over it. And then the bridge was called Montaño, which means mountain, mm-hmm. and it was pretty hilly. So I think what happened with the freeway, they dug through the hills, which is the mountains, to have the freeways go straight. You just can't go or have the freeway go over the mountains, or it would not go fast, right? So they cut through the mountain so that there had to be a road that went over the freeway. So that was the Montaño. So that bridge part got a safer sidewalk, wider sidewalk and safer sidewalk. That's what they put in. And so it's a lot better than nothing. So I'm going to wait and see if they're going to put another sidewalk on the other side, or we're just going to get that on the one side. But whatever, it's a lot better.
0: Well, I'm glad, Sarah. I'm glad that you're happy that's better. I don't know.
2: This is unrelated.
0: Kind of related.
2: I was thinking about those freeway bridges. I hate...
0: Like the, just for pedestrians? Or?
2: Yeah. Have you ever been through one of the caged ones?
0: I've never been through any of them. They creep me out.
2: Well, the ones that have like the cage wrapped around it, you know, as you go, it's like,
0: I've seen them, yeah.
2: Like fenced in. Mm-hmm. Those are horrifying to me.
0: Yeah, they look horrifying.
2: It feels
0: horrifying.
2: Like you get stuck with a homeless tweaker going crazy on a fenced in bridge. You know what I mean? Oh, like in the middle of it. Like, what do you do?
0: Yeah.
2: What do you, there's nothing you can do. You're stuck in a, it's like a steel, it's like a death match. It's like a steel cage death match.
0: What if you just get past the tweaker?
2: Well, that's what I mean. If it's like a narrow bridge and it's like chained in and he's freaking out, like you got to go, you know, you're like in a confined space with a psycho.
0: The other day I feel like I'm going to dox him and I don't care. The other day I was in Portsmouth walking around with my friends after I went to a party in the Portsmouth area, and there was this guy that all of a sudden was, there's a bridge involved in the story technically, but it was like a real bridge. There's a bridge that takes you from Portsmouth to Maine, apparently.
2: Yeah.
0: And
2: to Kittery.
0: I'm like looking over, and all of a sudden there's someone behind us that's scream, like making noises on the ground. And my first thought was literally, that's a freaking wolf. I don't know why. He looked like a wolf. He's laying on the ground, like shaking. And then I'm like, oh, it's a person laying on the ground doing that, making crazy noises. I'm like walking away really fast. And he like stood up and said, my name is John Mike. I'm the baddest MFer you've ever seen. And then he starts running away, like screaming and saying,
2: imagine being stuck
0: in a
2: fenced in bridge over an interstate with that guy.
0: I'll never forget that name. What kind of name is John Mike anyway? Because it's like, why is your middle name?
2: John Michael.
0: Like, yeah, exactly. Why is it John Mike? Like, it's weird to go make your middle name a...
2: My name's John Mike, and I'm the baddest you've ever seen.
0: He was like yelling at us, and I was just like, it's like so funny in hindsight because it was like a harmless thing, probably. But I was like, gotta get away from
2: him. Well, what makes those kinds of people dangerous is they're unpredictable.
0: Yeah, that's true.
2: It's the unpredictability of those people that make them dangerous. Because 90% of the time, they're going to be fine. 99% of the time, it really is just some crazy guy. But you don't know. You don't know if you're going to run into the one guy that, you know, thinks you look too much like the dad that he hates and he takes it out on you, you know?
1: This is what happens when you incentivize people with free money. They end up being homeless and...
0: Listless.
1: Yeah.
0: Yep. It really sucks because it's like, if somebody like that is like schizophrenic instead of just drunk, I think he was just drunk because the way he was like moving and falling on the ground.
2: Well, it's hand in hand. A lot of those people are self-medicating anyways, using...

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1: You know.
2: Or under it, you little troll.
3: That's where trolls belong, right under the bridge.
1: So
2: go down there, you troll. Get down there, John Mike. That was his riddle and you failed, Bonnie.
1: Oh my God, yeah. I didn't cross, so that's fine. Oh my God, that's funny to think. Yeah, maybe there is something to it. Because I was like, I'm not going to forget that name, because what kind of middle person like nicknames their middle name? Like, you know, if you're...
2: And so it would have been funny if he said Jonathan Mike. I'm Jonathan Mike.
1: That's true. Because I'm like, is Mike a last name? I really doubt it, you know. But anyways, it's so sad if we're just like doxing this guy and everyone's like, wait, I know John Mike. And they're like, we're giving away his dirty secret.
3: He's the best guy on the planet.
1: Yeah, he's actually awesome. We get a bunch of calls defending his honor.
3: That'd be funny.
1: So, NBCNews.com, the Supreme Court rules government can't restrict gun rights for casual drug use. The justices cast a blow against a federal law that bars users of illegal drugs from possessing firearms. President Joe Biden's son, Hunter Biden, was convicted under the same law. The Supreme Court on Thursday barred the government from restricting gun rights of casual drug users in a case involving a Texas man who occasionally consumed marijuana. Wow. It's like a lot of Texas men, like, you know, guns and occasionally using marijuana. That's so messed up to imagine, like, you just can't have
2: that. That's like just every redneck community in the world.
1: Yeah. On a 9-0 vote. That's actually really surprising from the Supreme Court. But
2: well, some of the reasoning is just out there. You don't even want to touch it. What is that? Something Jackson?
1: Ketanji.
2: Yeah, right? I'm not even going to try to mess with that.
1: I think I got it, honestly.
2: Yeah, well, hers is just ludicrous, out there, nonsensical. You know, broken clock is right twice a day kind of thing.
1: Yeah. We need marijuana everywhere, constantly kind of thing. Yeah, that makes sense. That, actually, I understand how it's 9-0 now. It's like there is the leftist being like, people should have marijuana. I'm not saying anybody's wrong for that. I'm just saying I'm realizing, well, oh, that's why a leftist would be okay with it. I'm just really shocked that even you would like sacrifice your hate for guns on the... altar of marijuana.
2: Well, what is this guy's name? Ali Marani?
1: Ali Denali Hemani.
2: Yeah, that doesn't sound like a regular Joe Schmo down the street.
3: No,
2: so I can see the leftist
3: like
2: siding with the, you know, because a big thing about disarmament is targeting like minority groups, right? That's why they passed the 1986 machine gun ban, was because they didn't like the fact that African Americans were getting a hold of machine guns and patrolling their own streets.
1: He looks like he's like from India or Pakistan, and he looks extremely Texan at the same time. Like just the way he's carrying himself, his haircut, and his outfit. Like he looks super Americanized. But I'm just saying, yeah.
2: I have some friends like that in college too. They were dope.
1: Yeah.
2: Drove a better truck than I did.
1: So let's get into his story and why the Supreme Court sided with him. It says, on a 9-0 vote, the court concluded that the government's invocation of the law fell afoul of the Constitution's Second Amendment when it was used against Ali Denali Hemani. I'm going to call him Ali for the story. The law makes it a crime for any person who is an unlawful user of or addicted to any controlled substance to possess a firearm. It is the same statute that Hunter Biden, the son of former President Joe Biden, was convicted under in June 2024 before his father pardoned him. Those prosecuted under the law can face up to 15 years in prison and a permanent ban on owning firearms. Federal prosecutors brought the charges against Hemani, after the FBI found a handgun during a search of his home in 2022. The ruling, authored by Justice Neil Gorsuch, does not invalidate the law across the board, but it makes it harder for prosecutors to invoke it, especially as it relates to casual drug users.
2: Yeah, so I guess most of the law is in regards to, like, if you've been convicted of a felony, you've lost your gun rights. If you've been convicted of a domestic abuse case, I think they can

0: restrict your ability to purchase a firearm. But it's just that one section that pertains to the drug use is the one that's under question. The rest of it, the Supreme Court has said, is still intact. Felons can't own guns. Domestic violence offenders can't own guns. And I think there's something to do with like a dishonorable discharge too can prevent you from owning a firearm from the military. So all of that is still intact. The only thing the Supreme Court's disagreeing with is the thing about casual marijuana users. That's the only part of the law that they're messing with.
1: Yeah, so it's the ruling authored by Justice Neil Gorsuch, which I think is the ruling for when he got in trouble in 2022, does not invalidate the law across the board, but it makes it harder for prosecutors to invoke it. Wait, no, who is Justice Neil Gorsuch? Is he part of the Supreme Court? Oh, okay, so, all right. The ruling, so it kind of like switched subjects for a second in a way that confused me. The ruling, this Supreme Court ruling we're talking about, it doesn't invalidate the law across the board, but it makes it harder for prosecutors to invoke it, especially as it relates to casual drug users. Gorsuch wrote that the ruling is a narrow one, which does not address broader issues raised about banning drug addicts from possessing firearms. The court rejected the federal government's claim that anyone who uses marijuana is a danger to others. It's getting all confusing, too, because I'm like, the Supreme Court is the federal government. But the federal government was the prosecutor, so it's this legal
0: land,
1: BS, you know. The court rejected the federal government's claim that anyone who uses marijuana is a danger to others, all based on the government's own assessment, he said. We appreciate drugs and guns can sometimes make for a dangerous mix, Gorsuch wrote. But the government's reliance on historical laws that disarmed habitual drunkards misses the mark, he said. An added wrinkle in the case is that millions of Americans regularly use marijuana, which is legally available in many states, even as it remains criminalized under federal law. Right, Riley?
2: Yes. It's a terrible idea.
1: It says the Supreme Court's 6-3 conservative majority often backs gun rights. In a major 2022 case that expanded the right to bear arms outside the home, the court set a new test for analyzing longstanding gun restrictions, setting off a wave of new litigation in lower courts. The court has sent a strong message that the government cannot criminalize the conduct of large numbers of people by making categorical and unfounded assumptions about whether they are dangerous. Is this she talking about the new one now? Because it's like they just described an old ruling.
0: So okay, so what the idea, what Gorsuch is trying to say?
1: This one was Cecilia Wang right there.
0: Oh okay. I think she might have added to the decision.
1: She's from the ACLU.
0: Oh okay.
1: So she represents Hemani, so maybe.
0: Yeah. So the ACLU and the NRA joined forces in this one to take on the federal government, which is kind of weird. You know, like enemy of my enemy is my friend.
1: Mm-hmm.
0: But they've both taken this on, and they've done a lot of work for Ali. So what did she say?
1: The court has sent a strong message that the government cannot criminalize the conduct of a large numbers of people by making categorical and unfounded assumptions about whether or not they are dangerous.
0: Oh, okay. Right. So
1: for being like an occasional weed smoker.
0: Essentially what the Supreme Court has said is that even though there were laws that allowed the disarmament of habitual drunkards,
1: mm-hmm.
0: there was a court process that eventually stripped them of their rights. This being a preemptive rule,
1: mm-hmm.
0: they haven't demonstrated that any of these people are actually a danger to themselves or others. Mm-hmm. It's like a preemptive blanket statement.
1: Yeah.
0: And they're saying that doesn't work. Now, if you want to make a law to where you can take somebody to court saying they're too dangerous when they're stoned and that's why they should lose their rights, well, then that would be like proper channels. But this whole preemptively incriminating people before anything bad has actually happened is moot. It's not going anywhere.
1: Unfortunately, not for everyone, you know, since it was like this narrow decision. Like, it's not covering just people who happen to be addicted to a substance and stuff like that.
2: Yeah.
0: Well, I mean, what is a tobacco is a controlled substance.
1: That's true.
0: So is alcohol.
1: Maybe it has to be a certain level.
0: It doesn't say anything about scheduling.
1: Hmm. It says, in future cases, prosecutors would need to show more than just drug use alone and instead provide evidence that the defendant is a danger to the public as a result of consuming such illegal substances, said William Sack, a lawyer at the Second Amendment Foundation, a gun rights group. The Justice Department did not respond to requests for comment. While gun rights advocates welcome the ruling, those who support broad firearms restrictions stressed its narrow nature. Somebody, Lee Rome, a lawyer at the Giffords Law Center, said, today's opinion continues to allow the government to enact and enforce reasonable categorical prohibitions on firearms ownership. He's like looking at the bright side.
0: Yeah, he was like, well, they can still ban guns. I don't know what this is. Yeah. It's just silly guy. They just had to add somebody at the end of the article to try to make it seem even.
1: So Hamani successfully challenged his indictment in both the Texas-based District Court and the New Orleans-based 5th U.S. District Court of Appeals. Prosecutors had suggested that Hamani, a dual citizen of the U.S. and Pakistan, I'm glad I added that caveat in. I was going to say Indian. I said Indian or Pakistani. I'm always, so incredibly inclusive. No, I'm just kidding.
2: Oh, yeah, so inclusive.
1: It says, prosecutors have suggested that Hamani, a dual citizen of the U.S. and Pakistan, had ties with Iranian groups hostile to the U.S., but he has faced no specific charges on that front. That's some scary stuff. If you just happen to be brown allegedly from South Asia, and then they're like, actually, you know what? I think that he's part of ISIS.
0: That's what they're doing with, like, FISA warrants.
1: What does that mean?
0: FISA is like where they can, if they think you're interacting with international people, they can illegally like tap your phone and stuff telling you.
2: Basically a court that they can just illegally wiretap you.
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0: Carmen Roberts. Hostilities flare again as the U.S. carries out fresh strikes on Iran this afternoon following a second strike on a ship in the Strait of Hormuz.
1: MT Kiku, that's the name of the ship. That ship was carrying about 200,000 barrels of oil, and so it could have been a disaster in the Strait of Hormuz, very dangerous situation.
0: Fox's Jennifer Griffin. And Iran appears to be retaliating. Kuwaiti Army says that air defenses are currently confronting hostile missiles and drone attacks, and sirens are sounding in Bahrain. Flash flooding in Kentucky kills at least four people as first responders rescue others trapped in vehicles and homes. Governor Andy Beshear.
2: Make sure you are alert. 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
5: Not going to put that in the promo. 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
3: Here's something you're never going to forget. The Hot Talk Morning Show.
6: There are all kinds of diamonds. 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Yet, no matter how much technical diamond speak we might get into, the bottom line is, will she say yes? I'm Chris Cervini. You want her diamond to do something very specific. Make her jump out of her chair and go, yes. But let's not stop with a single yes. Propose with a diamond that causes her to say, yes, yes, yes. I am Chris Cervini. We specialize in yes, yes, yes diamonds. We travel overseas and across America to find them. Do we have the finest cuts and round diamonds? Yes. The most brilliant qualities in emerald cut diamonds? Yes. Do we have the settings in white gold, rose gold, and yellow gold that she's dreaming of wearing? Yes. Should you come to Christopher's Fine Jewelry for her diamond? Yes. And when you hold that diamond out to her, when you propose to her, get ready to hear,
7: yes, yes, baby, yes, yes, yes.
6: Christopher's Fine Jewelry, the home of yes, yes, yes diamonds.
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0: that you control, and 603-283-6160. That's 603-283-6160 is the phone number to get in on the conversation with whatever is on your mind. That means that you can change the subject, talk about whatever you want. You can tell us we're wrong. It's up to you. It's free talk live. And with you on the show tonight, you've got me, Bonnie, Riley, and then also Angelo. And we were talking last segment. I'm not sure how much more there is to say about this, but let's see. About this story from... Sorry, I lost the story. Well, I'm here on my phone. Or not my phone, my computer. We're talking about this story from NBC News about how... Oh, sorry, Riley, I had you muted on accident.
1: It's a reputable news source, NBC.
0: We were talking about how the Supreme Court sided with this guy from Texas who was charged with having a handgun, like, because of the fact that they... I don't know how they knew it. Honestly, I missed that part of the story, how they knew that he was an occasional marijuana user. So he had gotten in trouble for that, and he won in all of his appeals and all the way up to the Supreme Court. So it says that prosecutors had suggested that he, a dual citizen of the U.S. and Pakistan, had ties with Iranian groups hostile to the U.S., but he has faced no specific charges on that front. FBI agents found a handgun, marijuana, and cocaine when they searched his home. Okay, that makes more sense. I was like, I actually don't know how they knew he was...
2: So they searched his home over the alleged Iranian ties?
0: Oh, I don't know. It doesn't say that because he didn't get those charges.
2: So what was the warrant? What's the original
0: warrant for? They had suggested, which they get to just do whatever they want in court. They just get to be like, and by the way, sometimes it's not even during trial. Sometimes it's pre-trial. And they're like, by the way, we need to talk about when we're going to have the next hearing. And also, it's a little weird looking at some of this stuff. We're thinking that he might have ties to Iran. Like, literally, they can just do...
1: Riley has ties to Iran. He's a part of the Free State Project. We know those Free Staters are anti-government. We got to go investigate them. They might have ties to Iran.
0: Yeah, exactly. They just will start saying things even in not, like, in a way that you would think. Like, if you've never been to court, surely there's no way they're allowed to do that. Sounds like unprofessional and out of... No, they just, like, have conversations sometimes, and they imply things about you and stuff like that. During Ian's pretrial stuff, they were trying to call Mark, and Mark was in Mexico, and they were telling the judge, like, he hung up on us after a long pause. Like, he was... trying to hide something, and all that happened was they lost
2: connection
0: because he was in Mexico. That's not funny. Expecting a call from him. So just things like that. So the Trump administration defended the law in court. The Trump administration defended the law in court. What does that even, like, what part of it? I wish they were being more specific about what parts of the government, because they're confusing me. To the annoyance of gun rights advocates. What part of the Trump administration? See what I mean? Like, is the DOJ part of the Trump administration? You know what I mean?
2: I think that's what they're...
0: Is that what
2: implying.
0: They're trying to say? Some are frustrated that the administration, which touts its support for the Second Amendment, has not always backed up that rhetoric in court. Or even, like, in rhetoric, like Trump is saying, like, oh, I think we should have some common sense.
1: Gun,
0: I don't know if he used that
1: laws.
0: Word, but
1: he,
0: yeah.
1: He banned bump stocks in 2019.
0: That's what I'm trying to say. Like, he doesn't say the words common sense.
2: He supported, I think, red flag laws.
0: Yeah.
2: It was a big issue.
1: Yeah.
0: Yeah, that's a big
1: thing. That too.
0: So, it's not just in court. The Trump administration defended the law in court. Oh, yeah. We already said that. Some are frustrated that they don't always back up their pro-Second Amendment stuff in court. In another gun case before the court, the justices are considering the lawfulness of a Hawaii law that prevents people from carrying firearms onto certain private properties without permission. Oh, we talked about this before.
2: Yeah,
0: we talked about this before, but we didn't get... Like, well, there's apparently going to be an update soon because they're just considering it. But since it says the justices are considering, does that mean it's already, like, in front of them and it's a next step? Or does that mean it's just like, oh, it's still on the list. We're going to consider it. I wonder about that.
2: I think it's still on the list.
0: It'd be cool if we had some info about that soon. But.
2: Yeah, that's still a tough one between Second Amendment and property rights. Like, for, like, a grocery store. I mean, most, like, a bar won't let you be armed. So, that's a private business that takes away your guns.
0: I can't remember everything about the Hawaiian one, about what did and didn't fall under it. Like, what was the
2: I don't remember the specifics either.
0: I remember it being like, oh, that's going to be interesting when we hear more about it. But honestly, I don't know. I know that the Strait is apparently closed, but I don't know if that means it's going to open again.
1: It's the open and closed Strait. It opens 1 minute and closes the next. Who knows what's going to happen?
0: That is...
2: It's only open if you look at it.
1: Oh, is that it?
2: Or it's only closed if you look at it.
1: Oh.
0: What does that mean?
2: Like, only when it's observed is it in action.
0: What is that? Oh, I see what you mean. Like, the waves and the particles.
2: Yeah, yeah. It only happens if you're looking at it. If you're not looking at it, it doesn't happen.
0: When it's observed.
1: Out of sight, out of mind. So since I can't see the Strait, it's never open?
0: Well, for you.
2: Yeah, for you, Riley. Yeah, sorry.
1: Oh, man, that sucks. It sucks being blind.
0: I really don't know what else to say about, know much about the Strait or what's going on with it, because it's just, I don't even know what to say. It's just that it's not in my wheelhouse, and in it, and so much was
1: back and forth
0: for so long.
1: Yeah, I don't even know what to believe anymore.
2: Well, because okay, so
1: Trump was touting a peace deal, and all of a sudden it's broken again.
2: Well, okay. By our allies in the Middle East.
1: Yeah.
2: Our greatest ally.
1: Israel. Israel's a retard. I'm just going to say it on air.
0: Israel's
2: a retard. That's a really eloquent way to put it, Riley.
0: Oh my gosh.
2: Israel is a retard.
0: Well, kind of on topic, I found this was interesting. Gaza's Board of Peace holds $0 despite billions pledged. Who's holding their money?
1: I don't know.
2: It's probably sanctioned to the ceiling and back, and it's just
0: in some bank accounts,
2: then the U.S. government and Israeli government are like, hey, if that money moves an inch.
0: It could be that, or it could be that these people are the actual corrupt ones, like, funneling the money somewhere else. I don't know.
2: Well, that's because there's no good guy.
0: No,
1: they're all terrible.
2: There's no good guy, because you know what this is? It's... governments fighting with each other.
0: Wait, I was told America's always the good guy.
1: No, it's not.
0: That's that not fast,
1: the good
0: Riley?
1: Guy. Not the good guy.
2: But there is no good guy, because this is all, we're talking about governments fighting with each other. Even Hezbollah or Hamas, whatever it is the government. Maybe it's not the elected government of Gaza anymore. It was at one point, wasn't it?
0: I don't know.
2: All Hamas right. Was, anyways, yeah, but I still, think you're these right. are governments, right? These are governments fighting with each other. These aren't people. People are getting hurt, but these are governments that are fighting. So there is no good guy, because there is no good government. That doesn't exist. So we keep looking for like the good guy in these fights. Mm-hmm. There isn't one. Why are we? There isn't one. You know, the good guy is the one who quits fighting, who puts down the gun and goes home. Right. And then
1: the good guys are going to go home, build their farms, build their families, take care of their loved ones.
0: And they get bombed by Israel.
1: Exactly.
0: So this is from the Activist Post, or maybe it's just activistpost.com. So this is from Activist Post.
1: An actual reputable news source.
0: Yeah, seems like it. They wrote a post about Ian, and they got stuff way more correct than, some elected state
2: Any
0: official
2: mainstream.
0: In the answer house. Gaza's Board of Peace holds $0 despite billions pledged. The World Bank administered fund for Trump's Board of Peace in Gaza, what? Contains $0 despite approximately $17 billion in pledges due to stalled disbursement and legal disputes.
2: Yeah, that's it right there.
0: What does that mean? Trump's Board of Peace in Gaza?
2: Yeah, he put like a Board of Peace together there.
0: What does this mean? Like, is it part of his peace deal? Or is it
2: not this current Iranian one?
1: I think it's part of a past deal he tried to put together and put a board over there, a group of people called a board over it.
0: Okay. Wow. So I didn't know which direction the corruption was coming from. Apparently this time it's maybe
2: I'm pretty sure like Jared Kushner's and stuff is like on the Board of Peace for Gaza. Uh-huh. Don't quote me.
0: I figured this was like a donation place for people who were like, I care about Gaza. I want to donate. And then all of a sudden like, hey, your money didn't actually reach the Gazans. That's what I thought it was like, kind of like, oh, there was this thing when I was in high school called Coney 2012.
2: I remember.
0: I was like,
2: it.
0: What year was that? That there was a bunch of people like, oh, this is the worst thing that's ever happened in the entire world. And actually, you're a horrible person if you're not giving money to Coney 2012. And it was some Ugandan, do you know? Warlord.
2: Ugandan or Congolese?
0: Yeah, a guy in Africa that was a warlord was like making children be slave warriors. Oh. People were dying.
2: Oh, I don't quote me, but I have it was such a grift that he wasn't even in power when that happened.
0: And it was all a grift. The money was going he wasn't to whoever.
2: I'm pretty sure he might have been dead.
0: Oh, yeah. I remember hearing all those things. I remember there was like all these like, it's almost like conspiracy is all I heard, you know, and I was like, wow, that sucks. I didn't give money to it, so.
2: No, I think it was confirmed that like he was not the guy anymore.
0: Oh, no, I'm not
2: like,
0: saying that.
2: Like that was a total grift.
0: Yeah, I'm not saying that was conspiracy, that it was grift. It was like a confirmed grift, but there was all this like, and I don't even, we think he actually died 30 years ago and stuff like that. And you just hear about it sometimes and you'd be like, what? That's it. That was it from my perspective.
1: So maybe when people pressure, we should be like.
2: That might have been the first like mega internet, like social justice push PSYOP.
1: Could have been.
2: Because I feel like 2012, that's really early.
0: They were probably testing like what they were going to do in Gaza.
2: That or just like how messaging, what messaging gets the thing to go most viral.
0: Yeah.
2: Because like Kony had no, he wasn't even real.
0: It just showed up out of nowhere too. Like out of nowhere in a couple days, like my high school was like, it was the only thing everybody was talking about.
2: Yep.
0: People had like shirts and stuff.
2: If you donated enough, I remember they sent you like a swag box full of Kony 2012 stuff.
1: Oh, wow.
0: That sounds fake. You know what I mean?
1: Yeah.
0: So funny. The World Bank, we already read that part. The board has reportedly directed some donations into a private JP Morgan Chase account instead of the transparent World Bank administered account, drawing sharp criticism over a lack of independent oversight. No reconstruction.
2: Wait a second. You're telling me the government or a something attached to the Trump administration has funneled money into a JP Morgan account when it shouldn't be?
0: I don't really know, honestly, if that means that it shouldn't be, but it's getting people to be mad at them, like criticize them.
2: Well, it just, you know.
0: Because it's, you know, like, not as transparent.
2: It would increase JP Morgan's borrowing abilities if it was in their system.
0: Yeah, all these banks are bad. Like, I wouldn't necessarily even say the World Bank is, like, good or something. I don't know much about them specifically. But they're all bad, so. No reconstruction contracts have been awarded because the board cannot operate in Gaza without security, but security is impossible without funding, creating a deadlock tied to Hamas's refusal to disarm. It's a catch-22.
2: The bureaucracy.
0: We just gotta keep the money.
2: Yeah, oops, sorry, we just keep the 170 million?
0: No, 17 billion.
2: 117 billion.
0: No, just
2: 17 billion.
1: Oh, just a paltry 17 billion. Billion. Do you know what I could do with that money?
0: Just a paltry 17 billion.
2: I could put at least one trip to the moon.
1: There you go.
0: That was funny. You said Bitcoin, you said to the moon. Whoa.
1: Yep. Going to the moon. Hoddle, hoddle, hoddle, gang.
0: The board's requirement of a $1 billion entry fee has deterred major allies like France and Britain, while the Gulf states like Saudi Arabia remain hesitant due to stalled diplomacy and U.S.-Israeli military posture towards Iran. The U.S. considered seizing part of the $5 billion in Palestinian Authority tax revenue held by Israel to fund a transitional authority. A move critics say punishes the PA for Hamas's actions. This is just like so crazy that it's like, hey, we're coming to save you. We really do care about peace. But first, we got to figure out these banking and legal like hurdles.
1: Loopholes and hurdles. We care about peace so much. Don't you worry. We care about peace so much.
0: And it's not just on Trump either. It's on both sides.
1: Oh, yeah.
0: And I guess Hamas too.
2: Well, because that's what it all boils down to. All of these politicians all over the world talk about what they can do for you or what they can do for other countries and how they're going to save the poor man and they're going to save the Iranian and how they're going to save the Ukrainian. And they like to talk about all these things they're going to do, but they never really want to talk about how they're going to pay for any of it.
1: When a politician tells you they're going to take care of you, don't believe them, ladies and gentlemen. They want to enslave you. They want to give you free money they want to give you free money or pretend to give you free money while enslaving you in the process. It's what they do.
0: Yep. Sounds about right. Sounds like what's going on here. In a stark revelation that underscores the paralysis of international reconstruction efforts, the World Bank-administered fund established for President Donald Trump's Board of Peace in Gaza officially contains $0. This finding comes despite approximately $17 billion in pledges from various nations, raising serious questions about the viability of the administration's signature post-conflict initiative. Does that mean the peace deal? The board, personally chaired by Trump, was conceived to oversee rebuilding of the devastated Palestinian enclave, but it remains a financial shell stalled by legal uncertainty and disputes over transparency. Isn't this money all going to go to making beach houses in Gaza or whatever he was talking about before? Making it a resort?
1: I imagine so. making a desert resort, yep.
0: Where would they go? The people.
1: I don't know.
2: The people that are there right now?
0: Yeah.
2: Where are they going to go?
0: Yeah.
2: I think they have a spot for them.
0: Where?
1: In the concentration camp?
2: No, 6 feet under.
0: Yeah. Buddy. Oh,
2: they got a spot for them, and it's 6 feet deep, and they're going to be the foundations for the new golf course.
0: Oh,
2: all right.
0: Wow. More bodies than the current golf course has. No, I'm just kidding. Epstein
2: yeah, way
0: joke.
2: More.
1: This golf course is built on Hamas bodies.
0: Oh my God, it's creepy.
1: It is a little creepy.
2: On a golf course.
1: Yep.
0: I don't think I would go, even if they made a really safe resort over there. The empty vault, where did the pledges go? Coney 2012. No, I'm just kidding. The core issue is a fundamental disconnect between promises and disbursement. A senior congressional aide confirmed that none of the pledged money has reached the Board of Peace. The Department of State has indicated there is no intention to route those funds through the board's official channels. Instead of using the transparent World Bank administered account, the board has reportedly directed some donations into a private account at JP Morgan Chase. This arrangement bypasses independent oversight and standard aid protocols, leaving donors and the public with limited visibility into how any funds are spent. So they just get to keep spending it even when it's in that?
2: Yeah, so what are they spending it on if they can't get any money spent?
0: Doesn't seem right.
2: If the money's getting spent. It sounds like it might just be stuck in litigation.
0: Like limbo, yeah. If it's not being spent, yeah.
2: Yeah, it's probably just wrapped in so much red tape and legal stuff that it'll probably sit there forever. Or it's getting siphoned off the back end and nobody's paying attention.
0: Yeah.
2: You know, while it's stuck in this limbo.
0: And like the Pentagon gets hit by a plane and the records blow up or something.
2: And an unrelated building.
0: Yeah.
2: Across town.
0: It says a king's court or a UN-like agency. I don't really know what a king's court like means as a statement. Just like, oh, he gets to do whatever he wants. Is that what it means? A king's court? You know, like the state, the saying?
2: Well, a king's court's like...
0: He makes up the rules as he goes along?
2: Yeah, but it's, you know, he has like him and then his advisors are like his court.
0: Yeah, but what does it mean when the people are like, oh, this is a king's court? It's almost like saying this is a kangaroo court. But
2: yeah.
0: I think it's the same thing, I guess, basically.
2: Anyway. I bet this is written by AI, too.
0: I don't know, honestly.
2: Oh, no, well, no, this is the just, activist post, isn't it?
0: Well, yeah, but this is also just the headline here. It's a king's court or a UN-like agency. The board's unconventional structure has also drawn sharp criticism. Unlike traditional multilateral bodies, the Board of Peace, personally led by Trump, who retains final authority indefinitely. The charter requires countries to pay a $1 billion fee for a permanent seat. Like other countries? Yeah. Requires countries to pay a $1 billion fee for a permanent seat. A price tag that has deterred major European allies. Maybe they should get more money. Just kidding.
2: Yeah.
0: But it's kind of like, I don't know. Senator Brian Schatz highlighted the tension between the State Department's portrayal of the board as a standard UN-like agency and Trump's characterization of it as a king's court. So Trump said it himself.
2: Oh, okay.
0: Key powers
2: that
0: like,
2: makes it okay then, right?
0: Yeah, yep. I don't know.
1: Trump gets to be the boss of the court.
0: I guess he doesn't mind that. He's calling it the king's court and they're out there like, no kings. And he's like, it's my court. I'm the king. I saw today the stupidest no kings sign. I don't know if they were necessarily no kings, but you know, that kind of group. They're holding up signs that said like no kings and stuff. But I'm not saying that was like organized by that organization protest. It's just liberal Keene, New Hampshire. And one of them had a sign that said honk for resistance. And that is the most ridiculous thing I ever saw because it's almost like one like is one prayer for this armless boy or whatever.
1: Yeah. It's virtue signaling.
0: One honk, one resistance.
2: So type amen if you agree.
0: Literally, that's so ridiculous. I could not believe that. It's literally just like LARPing as 1960s people. You know?
2: Well, that's because they are those 1960s people. Have you seen the age of those folks at these No Kings protests? They're all like 70.
0: Or they or might older. Have been some that were not into it then and they feel like they missed it.
2: Oh, they got FOMO?
0: Yeah.
2: Oh, no.
0: But either way, it's
2: I hope they don't FAFO.
0: It's definitely a it's definitely a LARP nowadays, no matter what, because it's like they're not actually like they don't have any demands or anything that are like getting their demands met and all this stuff. They're just one like equals one resistance or one honk comment.
2: Yeah.
0: Key powers like France and Britain have refused to pay the entry fee, leaving the board's membership thin and its financial base weak. If the board needs more financial base, why don't they just say, okay, never mind, it could be $500,000 or something, you know?
1: Because Trump wants to make money off of making peace in Israel.
0: I'm like shocked that a whole country can come up with $1 million for a thing like this.
2: I thought it was
0: like
2: a billion.
0: Oh, is that what it was? My bad. Was it?
2: Yeah, I'm pretty sure it's a $1 billion price tag for entry.
0: Oh, okay.
1: It might be earlier.
0: Oh, yeah,
2: which is still
0: billion,
2: like
0: right,
2: paltry
0: right.
2: to a European nation, isn't it? Like a Western European country.
0: Maybe, my bad. When I was thinking it was $1 million, I was like, seriously? When the amount they act like they
2: that
0: care
2: sounds
0: about
2: like
0: Palestine?
2: They're just not into it.
0: Yeah, they're just not into it.
2: Yeah, man, I don't know. $1 million is like, that's too high for me.
0: Oh, my
2: dude.
0: God. That's
2: we really care about you, Gaza, but I'm sorry.
0: When Dr. Evil is like, I'm going to make the hostage family have to pay $1 million. And they're like, isn't that kind of small?
2: Yeah.
0: And apparently there's going to be a fourth Austin Powers. That would be really cool, I think. I never saw the third. Some people say the third sucked.
2: Well, he's getting pretty old, isn't he?
0: I don't know how old he is. He must be if that was from the 90s. The board has awarded no contracts for actual reconstruction projects as it is not yet operating inside Gaza. So that's that catch 22 we were talking about.
2: Well, yeah, that makes sense. What are you going to... They're bombing it.
0: Yeah.
2: What are you... Rebuild what? They're just going to bomb it again.
0: The primary obstacle is Hamas's refusal to disarm. Trump has linked all reconstruction aid to full demilitarization, creating a classic deadlock. I mean, I don't really blame him for that. Like, oh, we're going to go in there and start building buildings and there's Hamas people armed walking around, you know, like you're going to send workers in there? Like who?
2: Yeah, well, but there's people armed walking around here and there's still construction going on.
0: Yeah, but not people who are openly Hamas.
2: That's true. But I don't know. I'm starting to think like, what is Hamas but a group of guys that got invaded and then got together and...
0: Well, if they want their country built back up, or, you know, it's not really a country, I don't know, their enclave, like I said here. I thought that was kind of funny. I was like, it sounds like how Trump would describe it, like, oh, it's this beautiful little enclave. I'm going to buy it. Like, I've never heard of Gaza described as an enclave till now.
2: Well, Palestine's the country, right? Supposedly... allegedly, I don't know. I don't know what's going on there, if it's a place or not. But Palestine's the country, and isn't Gaza, is that a strip that's separated?
0: The Gaza Strip, yeah, that's a good point.
2: Right? Because it's like the West Bank and Gaza are like the Palestinian areas.
0: And the West Bank's on the east for some reason.
2: Yeah, because it's the West Bank of the Jordan River.
0: Yeah.
2: And then Gaza's on the Red Sea, I think. Yeah, so that split, and then Israel splits those two, right? So Gaza is the chunk on the Red Sea that's just been obliterated.
0: Yep. I wonder why we don't ever hear about the other side. Like, maybe they just aren't
2: No, they're slowly, those people at all. They're slowly creeping into the West Bank, too.
0: Oh, wow. 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
3: Fighting erupts again. I'm Carmen Roberts, Fox News. The U.S. launched fresh airstrikes against Iranian targets in the Strait of Hormuz today after the IRG attacked a second commercial ship.
4: They attacked another ship in the Strait of Hormuz this morning, the MT Kiku. That's the name of the ship. That ship was carrying about 200,000 barrels of oil, and so it could have been a disaster in the Strait of Hormuz, a very dangerous situation. These are attack drones, one-way attack drones that Iran and the IRGC have been sending towards these ships. I also learned that Iran last night responded to the first round of U.S. airstrikes, that 1 hour of airstrikes, with attacks of their own on U.S. forces in Bahrain. So they did target a U.S. base in Bahrain. The U.S. and Bahraini forces combined to shoot down 9 Iranian one-way attack drones, I'm told. No damage to or personnel injuries, according to a senior U.S. official.
3: Fox's Jennifer Griffin in Washington. Iran appears to be retaliating. The Kuwaiti military says its air defenses are intercepting what it calls hostile missiles and drones, while warning sirens have sounded in neighboring Bahrain. Flash flooding kills at least 4 people in Kentucky, where Governor Andy Beshear has declared a state of emergency and is urging people to be prepared and be careful.
5: Bullock County's gotten hit hard. They're facing a dam failure and are having to evacuate a part of that county. Madison County got hit hard as well, including significant roads underwater, and we think we have multiple fatalities in that county. Jackson County hit hard. We may have a fatality there.
3: The governor, in a video announcement earlier today, a multi-day stretch of torrential rain triggered those rounds of dangerous flash flooding in the Ohio Valley. 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
8: This is Jason Chaffetz from the Jason in the House podcast. 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
10: 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He uses the word present here, present your request. In the Greek language, the word means to make known. What he's saying here is to talk to God as if he doesn't know anything about it. 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Well, I thought God knows everything, that he's all-knowing. Yes, but there's something about the way God set up prayer in motion, and I don't understand it, that we have to tell him. We have to talk to him. We have to ask him.
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1: Riley O'Bill.
2: And Angelo.
0: And I just saw this article during the break that really is scary and not... Oh, that's just like... I just hate the idea of like somebody I know like thinking they're making money on Polymark and really it was a scam. That's so scary. Okay, so Wall Street Journal, they looked like they were getting rich on Polymarket, but none of it was real. Isn't that scary?
2: What does that mean?
0: I think it was a fake website.
2: So they just copied the Polymarket website?
0: I don't really know. I just saw the headline, really, so let's get into it. The prediction market has flooded social media with deceptive videos by paid creators. Oh, that's different than what I was thinking. They looked like they were getting rich on Polymarket, but none of it was real. The creators are pretending to be getting rich on Polymarket to get people to go.
2: Oh, so you're watching an ad and somebody lies to you in the advertisement?
0: Yeah.
2: Whoa.
0: That's a little less crazy. So we actually have a caller on the line. Pretty good timing. 603-283-6160 is the phone number to get in on the conversation with us. Unscreened caller, you're on Free Talk Live. What's on your mind?
3: Yeah, I was just hearing these guys talk about this AI technology taking over and stuff. How much do you guys pay attention to the news and what's going on in the military realm and stuff with the Space Force satellites and nanobot technology, in which they've stated that has been put in the COVID vaccines?
0: Honestly, I haven't kept up with any of that. The Space Force of the U.S. has nanobot technology, and people are saying it's in the vaccines?
3: Yes.
1: Interesting. Tell us more.
3: Let's see, how do I put this?
0: Oh, seems like there is some truth to this, as far as, like, it's not just, like, some kind of, like, just a conspiracy. It says, the U.S. Space Force focuses heavily on nanomaterials and nanotechnology, rather than science fiction swarms of self-replicating nanobots. Oh, it's just like correcting my use of the word nanobot. But yeah, it actually, nanomaterials and nanotechnology, the branch leverages nanoscale engineering to develop durable satellite components, lightweight materials, and advanced sensors. So yeah, I could see people like being suspicious of what this new technology can do. And you're saying that it's inside the vaccines?
3: That's what I've been seeing and hearing on the internet.
2: So are you talking like the mRNA technology? Or what vaccines? Are you talking specifically about the COVID vaccines?
0: No, I think they're talking about nanomaterials, nanoparticles.
2: Yeah, but the nanoparticles in relation to what vaccine?
0: Oh, the COVID vaccine?
3: Yes, that's what they are saying on the internet about it and stuff. They can also spray you with a mist and infect you with these nanobite things. They said they're 20 times smaller than a hair.
1: Wow.
3: If you remember back, I think in the late 70s, early 80s, the medical field was coming out and developing these nanobots in which they could inject into the bloodstream and direct it with like a controller. Like a joystick controller and stuff, and target certain areas where they could get in and do surgery and stuff with them.
2: And not endoscopic surgery, stereoscopic surgeries, where it's almost like a robot doing the work.
3: Yep, but they're little nanobot things that they inject into your bloodstream.
2: I don't know. Is that... That's real?
0: Yeah, it is real.
1: Oh, yeah.
0: Oh, it's not even just the 80s. It says, role of nanotechnology behind the success of our mRNA. Suspicions grow that nanoparticles in Pfizer's COVID vaccine trigger rare allergic reactions. So, like, these things are real. It's just, like, there is probably kind of a conspiracy or, you know, like, suspicion around like, oh, and now the Space Force is all interested in nanomaterials. Like, what if they're, like, in the SpongeBob movie, I reference this all the time, Plankton, he doesn't find the Krabby Patty secret formula. Instead, he, like, starts giving away Happy Meals, and so people start eating at his restaurant. Or maybe he does have the formula, but either way, in order to keep his customers, he gives them all these Happy Meals, and they come with a hat. So everybody's walking around with a hat. And then all of a sudden, the hat gets activated by, like, this... It's not a satellite, but it's like a radio tower.
2: Like a radio tower, yeah.
0: And when it activates it, everybody who was, you know, a sheep all walking around wearing these chum bucket hats, it covers their head, and then it can control them. So I could see that being the conspiracy here. Is that kind of where these people are going for that you called or that you were listening to, caller?
3: Yeah, that's kind of the technology in which the AI system
0: chum bucket
3: they're trying to develop. Through all of that, where they, back in the late 50s, early 60s, the CIA was trying to develop a Manchurian candidate where they could program a person to go do things and they wouldn't know they were doing it.
2: Well, try. I'm pretty sure that's...
0: Yeah, they were trying.
2: Yeah, no, well, I think they
0: did. You think
2: did.
0: They were successful?
2: Yeah, 100%.
1: Oh. MK Ultra.
0: I do think
2: that. Yeah, MK Ultra, all that. I'm not even going to open that right now.
0: It definitely was actually something that they were trying to do, and there's no conspiracy there. Like, there are government documents proving that. So if anyone listening is suspicious on that, I think most people know about MKUltra now, which is, like, crazy to me.
2: Yeah, but it's always the same thing of, like, oh, yeah, we were bad back then, but we don't do that anymore.
0: Yeah,
2: and then 20 years later, it'll be like, yeah, we did that actually, but we don't do that anymore. And then 20 years later, it's like, oh yeah, we did 9/11, but we're not going to do that again. You know, like, it'll just, it's the snowball. It never changes.
1: It never changes for sure, Angelo.
3: Yeah.
0: So, where are you listening from, by the way, caller? The radio or?
3: Radio.
0: Oh, awesome. Well, do you mind saying what radio station?
3: Jackson Station.
0: Jackson Station. Okay. Is that,
1: do you know the call letters?
3: I don't remember the call letters. I wish I could go into full details about this, and because.
0: Oh, about the nanoparticles.
3: Yeah, and Space Force and their satellites and stuff. Have you seen on the news here a while back ago that it was on a news station and where they had these line of lights flying across the sky?
0: Back in New Jersey.
3: And they were calling in and asking what those lights are. Those are Space Force satellites.
1: Interesting.
0: I remember people were thinking that they were drones at the time and stuff like that. But yeah, I didn't hear that it was from the Space Force. I wouldn't be surprised whenever I hear something like that.
2: Is that something that, so are you saying everybody with the COVID vaccine can be activated? Is that kind of the idea here?
0: Like the chum bucket hat.
2: Yeah, so like, is it to, like, control them, or is it like an off switch? Like a kill switch installed in a car?
3: It depends on if you're a targeted person in which they're interested in. Otherwise, everybody else is just being monitored because they are. Have you heard about the voice to skull program that people are complaining about all over the country?
1: I've heard about it, yeah.
0: I've heard about it too. Not that people are recently complaining, but I've heard of the idea.
3: But that's the technology in which it's making it being able to be done through the nanobot things.
2: Yeah, that would. I can kind of follow that because there is that one story of she was an actress or something. She got like a filling done and she was walking down the street and she kept getting like CIA radio signals.
0: Oh.
2: Or she was picking up a government radio wave somehow, like voice to skull. She talked about it on one of these late night talk shows, but so that's like a known story of where, yeah, she ended up becoming an antenna for this, for this radio, like walkie talkie station.
0: Yeah. I've heard of people that got braces and stuff like that, saying that happened, that they could hear radio stations and stuff. I don't know.
2: So, but I could see the satellites and the nanoparticles kind of working in the same idea as of like a metal filling and a radio tower kind of interacting.
3: Uh-huh.
2: Right. So I don't know.
0: I've also heard of these targeted persons, the idea of these targeted persons. Do you think that what do you think makes someone a targeted person? Like somebody whose psychology is right for making them like go crazy and like kill people, or maybe somebody who they think that knows too much.
3: Could be. I'm not exactly sure why they target who they target.
2: I can also, I have feelings that if you're heavily involved with the system from a young age, they could probably just pick you as like a study because you've already, you know, like if you're a foster kid or something, like they've already gotten a hold of you. They know who you are. And if you keep running into the system, it's almost like they can.

0: Geico knows there's a home you and a road you. Right now you're hearing home you. He's not in an RV. He's at home on a stair machine.
1: And staring at a not-so-motivational poster on my wall.
0: Meanwhile, road you never lacks motivation, because he's in an RV covered by Geico, with RV specialists who are as passionate about RVs as you. In fact, he only stares at views from on top of a mountain.
2: I'm on top of the world!
0: How's that for motivation, home you? It feels good to be a road you. It feels good to Geico.
3: Make these things easier, too.
4: It wouldn't surprise me.
5: You've heard of, I think his first name is Stephen Hawkins.
4: Yep, Stephen Hawking, yeah.
5: Remember how he couldn't speak, but yet, just before he passed away, he was up on stage giving a lecture, and it was all done through a computer?
4: Yep.
3: Oh. Through his brain, technology. Right. Yeah, I forgot about that.
5: Same technology.
3: He had a Neuralink thing that was like, that's like, how could we possibly know that that was really him and not just like a slideshow they had playing, you know what I mean?
5: I understand that, but
3: yeah,
5: I was approached a couple years ago, and a young man, he introduced himself. I helped him change a tire on the side of the road. It's how they engage in meeting you. Mm-hmm. Because I'm a person, I see somebody on the side of the road, I always stop and help them. I'm always helping people. I've always done that. Mm-hmm. So they use my own sense of morality to make contact with me in that situation, and he told me he was going to drive me crazy. Now I hear him all the time and stuff, and he's involved in this nanobot technology, which is that voice to skull program.
3: The guy that you actually helped?
5: Yes.
6: So how did that conversation come about? Was he just like, hey man, I'm going to curse you, you're cursed now, I'm going to drive you crazy?
5: This is a long story, a lot of details in it about me meeting different people and different people coming up. And like I said, I talked to a guy about 10 years ago and stuff, and, he told me he was going to turn me into the CIA. He started calling me a prophet, and I kept telling him I'm not a prophet, so quit calling me that.
4: Huh. Why do you think he would call you a prophet?
5: Because we met in church, and
6: can I ask what kind of church? What denomination of church? Is this like a Southern Baptist kind of place, or?
5: Yes.
6: Yeah. That one. Honestly, I'm more inclined to believe this than not.
3: Yeah, I believe him.
6: I could 100% see the government doing some awful thing like this.
4: Yeah.
6: To a targeted, yep. Especially through something like the church.
3: You said yes, it was Baptist.
5: Yes, it was a Southern Baptist church.
4: Okay,
6: yeah, very CIA influenced organization.
5: Yep, Baptist church here in Michigan.
3: Oh, okay, and so Michigan.
6: And so he tried to convince you that you were a prophet. This is like, yeah, this is super glowy. This feels glowy.
3: Approaching
6: a stranger, trying to convince them that they're a prophet to start some kind of weird cult.
3: Have you ever like left the town of where you are in Michigan, and do you still hear the voices?
5: Yes, they're drones, whether you want to call them drones or satellites. They follow me wherever I go. I have five of them on me every night for the last 5 years.
4: Oh, wow.
5: About 2-3 years ago, when they started telling me they were going to drive me crazy, and I was just their puppet on a string, and I told them they were crazy. I ain't nobody's puppet but God, Jehovah's, and they laughed at me. They have since used their satellite technology, in which has been, they've made my arms move without me being able to stop them, because our body, the muscles and everything are controlled by electricity and our nerves. And with these nanobots, they can go in and connect to the nerves and stuff and make them do whatever they want. They've connected into my vocal cords and where they've changed the pitch of my voice whenever they want. They've made me say things that I would never say 3 different times and laugh at me. They told me I'm just a puppet on their string and they can make me do anything they want.
4: So why are they allowing you to call into talk radio right now?
5: I don't know.
4: Okay.
3: It doesn't seem like they control everything. Well, that... You know, he's not, I don't think he's saying.

0: thing that he's in total control. But have you ever tried going to a doctor to see if maybe you have something like wrong with your nerves? Maybe like, you know, like there's things like restless arms and leg syndrome.
1: I understand that perspective of it, but no, that is not what's happening. That's why I'm cautious about telling people about this stuff, because they think I'm crazy.
0: I don't think you're crazy or anything.
2: Yeah.
1: But they told me they was going to make me the false prophet. You know, biblical times.
2: Yep.
1: We're being in the last days.
0: You don't still go to that church, do you? Or do you?
1: Yes. The man, he left. I had a motorcycle, and he was helping me work on it because I am severely disabled physically. I have 7 fused vertebrae. I ripped out rotator cuffs, the long head bicep tendons. Both shoulders are gone. I have a 10-pound weight restriction, no bending, twisting, or leaning.
0: Wow, that's from a motorcycle accident?
1: No, that was from working in a foundry.
0: Oh, sorry.
2: Okay.
0: Thought you said something about a motorcycle. Sorry.
3: This CIA agent was helping him work on a motorcycle because he's so limited in his movement.
1: Mm. Yeah, because I was unable to do any of the work myself, he volunteered to help me out. He took the anchor bolt out of my caliper and set me down on the road. And when the caliper didn't go into the front wheel and I put it back on the bike, duct taped it on so it didn't come back off, went to the bike shop, bought a new anchor bolt, went back up to his house and pulled in. He comes walking out and he says, "It don't matter how we try to kill you, you just won't die. How come?" So I explained to him, "You can't kill me until God says so, because my body has already been dead twice with me out of it."
0: You have had near-death experiences?
1: Body was dead.
0: Do you remember anything from that time?
3: Was this from the foundry accident? Or
1: no, this was the first time I was 16 years old. I quit breathing. My body collapsed to the floor, and I was still standing there. The people I was with stepped over my body, stepped through me. And I'm sitting there screaming at him, and all of a sudden, these two hands grabbed me by my ankles and started dragging me away from my body the first time when I was 16.
2: Huh, interesting.
0: Do you remember anything else? Like, did they take you? Do you remember where they were taking you?
1: They were dragging me away from my body, and when I turned around and looked, it went total darkness, and I just seen a sea of different colored eyes all over the place, and I seen these three huge monster-like things taking a person, and one would slam him to the ground, and then the next one would grab me, pick him up, slammed him to the ground, and the two that had a hold of me dragging me off into that darkness, one laughed. He says, "Ha ha ha, we got us another one, boys." And I'm freaking out good, right? And I kept stick my face back into the room where my body was at, and they resuscitated my body, and when my body gasped for air, I went back into my body.
0: Wow. What about your second one? Was it more positive near-death experience?
1: Yes. The second one, I was in a vehicle. I was a passenger in a vehicle, and we missed a curve, and I went through the windshield. I shattered both femurs. I went through the windshield. I had a 2.5-inch deep cut into my skull.
0: Whoa.
1: I opened my eyes up, and there was a bright light, and I covered my eyes and got my eyes adjusted to light, and I realized they were operating room lights. And I sat up and had a ruptured spleen, and I had my stomach split open. One of the people was holding my intestines up, running their hands down, and people were operating on my legs because putting my legs back together.
0: But you didn't feel anything?
1: I sat up and was looking at that. No, I didn't.
0: You were out of body?
2: Huh.
1: I was getting out of the body at that time.
0: Yeah. Did you go anywhere else from there? Did you leave the room?
1: Oh. Nope. As I sat up, I was watching, looking inside of my body, where what they were doing inside of my stomach and everything. Then I was looking at what they were doing inside of my legs and stuff. And then I turned around and looked, and there was a bunch of people working on my head.
0: Whoa.
1: And three nurses ran around and started squeezing the blood bags of blood, trying to force it in and everything. And I looked up, and the top of the hospital was gone. It was just darkness, and there was a light, pin needle light, way, way up in the sky. And I thought, oh, that's cool. That must be an angel.
0: Wow.
1: And I went back down and looking at my body and stuff. And about 2-3 seconds later, that little speck of light was in the room next to me. The operating lights weren't even on compared to that light that was standing beside me. And the form of a man stood in there and started talking. I fell to my face and right down, and I tried to crawl underneath my body to hide, but there's no hiding. He said four things to me, and the fourth thing that he said to me was, lay back down, it's not your time yet. So ever since that time, that's why I told Mr. Doug Schaefer, when he said, no matter how we try to kill you, you just won't die. I said, God says it's when my time is, and you can't kill me until God says it's my time.
3: Man, you sound like you're one tough cookie, brother. I'm not going to lie. You sound like you got some grit to you.
0: Well, we are about to go on break. I would like to hear more from you another night. What's your name, caller?
1: Frederick.
0: Frederick from Michigan. If you want to call back, we're on every weekend, 7 to 10 Eastern. Thanks for the call so much, Frederick. More Free Talk Live coming up. 603-283-6160 is the phone number. That's 603-283-6160.
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0: Fox News, I'm Angelo Bavaro. The U.S. launching new airstrikes against Iran in retaliation for Iran strikes in the Strait of Hormuz.
1: They attacked another ship in the Strait of Hormuz this morning, the MT Kiku. Iran last night responded to the first round of U.S. airstrikes, that 1 hour of airstrikes, with attacks of their own on U.S. forces in Bahrain.
0: Fox's Jennifer Griffin. In response, Iran launching more joint missile and drone operations in Kuwait and Bahrain. Flash flooding claims at least 4 lives in Kentucky.
2: We've seen 6 to 7 inches of rain in some parts of our Commonwealth, which has created dangerous conditions. Flash floods, and I need you to be.
3: We've created a monster.
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5: Not going to put that in the promo. If the party godfather and Leanne, who have taken over...
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0: that you control. 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And ForkFest 2026 is going on this week starting Monday. 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It's in Errol, New Hampshire, in the beautiful White Mountains of New Hampshire, in a campground called Northern Waters Campground in Errol, and it's much smaller than the typical Pork Fest campground that Fork Fest is usually the week before or after at, but it's going to be a more intimate and really fun group of people. So far, the people that are going to start showing up on Monday are all people I really like and I'm excited to see. And that's forkfest.wtf, forkfest.wtf for more info. With you on Free Talk Live tonight, you've got me, Bonnie.
1: Riley O'Bill.
2: And Angelo.
1: So before we continue, I have a question about this ForkFest thing. Are you guys going to be giving away a lot of forks there? Or is there going to be a lot of food? Is there going to be an eating contest?
0: No, it's just that it's a fork of pork fest.
1: Oh, okay.
0: I mean, there is going to be food, but not giving away food.
1: Oh, dang. I was hoping
0: it's
1: to
0: not
1: get a free
0: Burning
1: fork.
0: Man. People pay for their stuff at capitalism. At ForkFest.
1: All right.
0: Pro-capitalism.
2: Well, I heard that it's like a barter system at Burning Man.
0: Oh,
1: yeah,
0: okay.
1: It's more like a gift
0: whatever.
1: Economy.
2: Yeah. And it's like,
0: am
2: if
0: I thinking
2: you have
0: Rainbow
2: bacon,
0: or something?
2: You're rich.
0: Am I thinking of like the bank or Rainbow people or something that they're not allowed to charge things like they get
1: know.
0: In trouble? I don't know. Either way, I bet some crazy backroom deals go on at stuff like Burning Man.
1: I imagine so.
2: Yeah, because there's a crazy amount of drugs at stuff like Burning Man.
0: Not even just like, I bought a million drugs there. I mean something
2: like... Oh, you mean like we're going to meet and talk about...
0: Yeah, because there's like
2: business.
0: No government here and there's rules that are just not normal. I don't know. Like, I bought $1 million something that's worth $1 million, but it was at Burning Man, so I bartered for this. You know, some weird like hands changing. Just I bet some crazy stuff goes on there.
2: Like
0: we
2: artifacts
0: know about, that
2: like
0: we'll never know about. Yeah,
2: Iraqi stolen artifacts getting sold in Hobby Lobby.
0: Oh my god, I was about to say there's somebody that stole a bunch, or not stole, they bought a bunch, but yeah, it was Hobby Lobby.
2: Yeah,
0: yeah, that's crazy. I think they were all like from the Promised Land though, not Iraqi.
2: Oh, I thought they bought a bunch of stuff that
0: went... It could be like the...
2: Well, I know Hobby Lobby bought pieces of the Dead Sea Scroll, a lot of them, and it turns out that they're fake.
0: Oh, really? They were fake?
2: Yeah, because it's like on... it's leather bound, and the real parts are papyrus bound, so it's...
0: How could you be tricked that it was leather bound? They didn't have that. If they had leather, they wouldn't need their papyrus, right?
1: True.
2: Yeah, well, that's the whole thing, is they thought they were buying fragments. That they are super old, but they're just not... The Dead Sea Scrolls.
0: I'm Googling when was leather invented. Invented. It says it was not invented by a single person, but rather developed over thousands of years. Early humans first began scrapping and using animal hides for survival clothing around 400,000 years ago. Okay, wait. So they definitely had leather. So why then didn't they use that for writing? Was it just easier?
2: Well, because it was, I'm pretty sure the
1: leather is hard to write on, I imagine.
2: Yeah. Look it up. Just Google Hobby Lobby fake Dead Sea Scrolls.
0: No, it's fine. I believe
2: you
0: on all that and everything. It's just I was like thinking to myself, like, no, that's got to be more recent.
2: No, it was something like the papyrus was what was used for the time in that part of the world. So like the leather ones are like more Roman age, if that makes any sense. Like it's like a later period.
0: Like, or maybe also the area, because it was like it said, multiple people from all over the world kind of invented it, not just one at a time. It says the Dead Sea Scrolls were not leather bound because they were produced in the scroll format, which was the standard method of writing and storing documents. So I guess that's why they got a thing that was
2: Not leather bound
0: format.
2: Like the scroll was made out of animal skin, not papyrus.
0: Oh, okay. Yeah,
2: if that makes sense. I guess leather bound is the wrong term. I'm sorry.
0: No, it's fine.
2: But it was like an animal skin scroll piece and not a papyrus scroll piece, if that makes sense. That's
0: why
2: the Hobby
0: were they
2: Lobby
0: writing
2: one.
0: On papyrus? Is papyrus just way cheaper? That's,
2: yeah, it's
0: that's
2: like paper.
0: Why it would last longer and, I don't know. Like if you were trying to do something to make it last longer.
2: I don't think they were. I think it just got stuck in a cave and that cave got closed and forgotten about and it just happened to last for that long. I don't think it was designed to, you know what I mean? It wasn't a time capsule.
0: Oh, so at the time, those people did write on animal skins as well. Interesting. Okay, whatever. All I know is that at Forkfest, we are definitely not commies. Riley.
1: I was hoping you would be a commie because I'm disabled and I deserve more.
0: Oh my God. I was hoping you would be a commie, Riley.
1: Oh, okay.
0: Because I'm a woman.
2: Yeah, because you make good bread. So you should just give it to me.
1: Because you don't know how to make bread? Is that it?
2: Yeah, I know. Don't put me in a baking competition.
0: I'm just jealous of people that know how to make bread, so you should give me some.
1: Okay.
2: Yeah.
1: All right.
2: I should have access to your skills for free.
1: Okay.
2: Yep.
1: All right.
0: Yep. So this is from activistpost.com again, and I thought it was kind of, I don't know, on topic, last hour of the show, kind of like conspiracy hours, I guess. Five things to know about pesticides, cancer, and a pending Supreme Court ruling. So maybe, because I know that they kind of review these Supreme Court cases in like batches, maybe this and the Hawaii gun thing are like in the next like batch is going to come out. I don't know if they put them by, I don't know if they categorize them or something, but apparently it's pending. So after years of lawsuits against agrochemical companies and battles over environmental regulations, the nation's highest court is expected to rule this summer on a case that could significantly alter the pesticide industry. The U.S. Supreme Court is expected to rule next month on whether lawsuits can be brought against pesticide and herbicide makers over claims their products have caused cancer. The court heard arguments in the case in April. I mean, in other countries, they've already like decided this happens with a lot of pesticides that America hasn't decided that with, but let's see. The court heard arguments in the case in April, and the justices appeared split. With a ruling weeks away, here are five things to know about the topic of pesticide use and cancer. 1. Geographic correlation between heavy pesticide use and high cancer rates. Numerous studies and an analysis of federal data have shown a potential correlation between pesticide use and cancer. Out of the 500 U.S. counties with the highest pesticide use per square mile, largely concentrated in corn, soybean, and fruit-producing states like Iowa, Illinois, Missouri, California, and Florida, 60% have cancer rates higher than the national average of 460 cases per 100,000 people. A 2024 study in Frontiers in Cancer Control and study in Frontiers in Cancer Control and Society, that must be like the publication, suggests the impact of pesticide use on cancer incidence may rival that of smoking.
2: Are they talking about glyphosate? Because we already know that stuff's bad for you, man. Turning the freaking frogs gay.
1: Poisoning the food.
0: Ah, sorry. Hit my mic there. Thousands of lawsuits. This is number two. We have a list. Lists are fun on the radio. Number two. Thousands of lawsuits have been won against agrochemical companies. Wow.
2: I.e. Monsanto and Roundup.
0: I'm surprised so many have been won against people like those, though, because I would think those people are just like winning.
2: Well, I know Roundup lost big time. Big time. Roundup had to pay a lot of people for the cancer that it caused.
0: Yeah, you see that on TV.
2: Yeah.
0: State courts have also found that correlation credible as Bayer, the maker of the herbicide Roundup, has lost thousands of cases and agreed to pay more than $12 billion in settlements, including individual jury verdicts, such as an initial $2 billion award in California and a recent $1.2 million verdict in Missouri. The company has since dedicated $1 billion to the... No, I'm just kidding. I couldn't spit it out, so joke, though. The Gaza Peace Group. Yeah. Now, Gaza has a seat, though.
2: And Bear has a seat on the...
0: Oh, yeah, Bear, I'm about to say, has a seat. And they're... Never mind.
2: You tried.
0: Can't think of words right now. I guess I'm getting tired. So, according to the company, more than 65,000 lawsuits have been filed by farmers, gardeners, and other users alleging the chemical caused their cancer. I mean, that's not the same as winning 65,000 cases, but it says they've lost thousands. Okay. I want to know exactly how many they lost, but I don't think they've lost 65,000, but there have been 65,000 suits. Number three, companies push for liability shields. In response to these lawsuits, agrochemical companies have aggressively lobbied for state-level bans on this type of litigation, often referred to as liability shield laws. They would essentially say that because the U.S. Environmental Protection Agency has not warned of a link to cancer, state-level claims would be void. So, the companies want state-level...
2: No, the companies want to go, the feds haven't said it's bad, so you can't sue me for it.
0: Yeah, they want a ban on the type of litigation.
2: Yeah.
0: But,
2: And they're saying that's because the EPA hasn't said that it causes cancer. So you can't sue me for causing cancer if the federal government says it doesn't cause cancer. You know, because like...
0: No, the state level, but still, yeah.
2: Well, but they're saying that...
0: Oh, because the...
2: Because the federal government, the EPA, doesn't consider it cancer causing. You can't sue me at the state level saying it causes cancer. Which I think in California, that's already like not a thing. Everything in, you know...
0: California has a thing that says cancer.
2: Yeah, this has been known to the state of California to cause cancer.
0: Yeah, I hate that stuff.
2: Yeah, that's...
0: Creeps me out.
2: Well, it's because everything causes cancer. Even an apple has a certain level of carcinogens. But apparently it's good for you. I don't know.
0: Yep. Going on airplanes radiates you. A lot of people don't even know that at all. They're just going on.
2: Really?
1: Yeah, it's a really long flight, though.
0: It's not like at a high level to where you're like everyone is Chernobyl, but
2: compared to an X-ray. Like,
0: I don't know if it's higher than an X-ray. Let's see. Actually, I know it's higher than just standing on the ground.
2: Well, because I know they make you wear the leather apron. They make you wear the not leather.
1: It's a lead apron.
2: The lead apron when you take an X-ray. So I mean, if it's at the same level, I don't know. That doesn't feel good.
0: Yeah, that's a good point. That's a really good point. It said, I wrote radiation on airplane versus X-ray. It says airplane flights and X-rays both expose you to low levels of ionizing radiation, but in different ways. A standard X-ray chest delivers roughly 0.02 to 0.1 millisieverts. I can't read that. So that's the unit. So let's just say units. MSV of radiation. A long-haul flight like transatlantic trip exposes you to about 0.03 to 0.1 MSV of cosmic radiation. So it's really similar, but I guess it just matters.
2: So
0: like,
2: what does that mean for somebody who's like a pilot?
0: All
2: though?
0: At once? Oh, that's a good point.
2: Is he getting an X-ray every time he goes up in the air?
0: I don't know, because it says the type is different. So maybe it's like an X-ray is like everything at once. Like, so it's like,
2: but the flight is like over an extended period of time kind of thing.
0: And it has to be like a long flight to even get close to an X-ray. Yeah. So on an airplane, you're exposed to cosmic radiation from space. But because the atmosphere is thinner at cruising altitudes around 30,000 to 40,000 feet, it provides less shielding. An X-ray machine, on the other hand, uses a focused artificial beam of electromagnetic energy. So I guess the actual type matters. And then duration. An X-ray happens in a split second, localized exactly where your doctor needs the image. A flight exposes your whole body, but the dose is spread out over several hours. So I guess that's why it's not a big deal. But yeah, like a pilot, that's still a good question. So like...
2: Because it's like, you know, the nurses who take the X-rays, they get behind the shield. They get out the room.
0: Mm-hmm.
2: They don't want to be exposed to that. And that was because they found out that the technicians were getting cancer from taking a bunch of X-rays every day.
0: Wow.
2: So now they had, that's why they started putting them behind the shield.
0: I just wrote, so is that bad for pilots? So this is listening to Bonnie talk to ChatGPT talk live, but it wrote, yes, the cumulative dose means commercial pilots and flight attendants are officially classified as occupational radiation workers. Never even heard of that.
1: Wow.
0: In fact, the National Academies of Sciences, Engineering, and Medicine issued a major report urging the FAA to formalize safety protections against this occupational hazard. Wow. That's crazy.
2: I wonder how many like ex-military people, like Air Force members, have gotten cancers that they didn't even know about that were related to flying.
0: Well, you're in the
2: so
0: Air
2: much.
0: Force, you signed away your soul and everything anyway.
2: No, that's true.
0: Not just your soul, but like actually your health.
2: That's true.
0: And everything.
2: Well, I'm even thinking about like the old planes, like the big... it's like a bus that just got thrown in the air, like a Greyhound that flies kind of thing. What kind of radiation those guys might have been. They didn't even know, and then they end up getting cancer like in the 90s, 80s, 90s, like our grandparents kind of age people who had to go through that kind of thing.
0: It says the general public limit, the safe limit for the public is 1 MSV per year. The average pilot intake is 2 to 6 MSV per year.
1: Wow.
2: How much does that increase your likelihood of cancer?
0: It says, what are the actual risks? Slightly higher cancer risk. Studies from the CDC show that flight crews have slightly higher risks of certain cancers. That includes breast cancer in female flight attendants. I thought men get breast cancer too, but in a roughly 2 times higher incidence of melanoma skin cancer across all crew members. So it doesn't seem like it's like a lot, but early onset cataracts are big, pregnancy risks. Oh, that's really creepy. I didn't even think about that. Like, I've never even seen a pregnant flight attendant or anything like that. I wonder if they're just told, like, you can't be pregnant here. I don't know.
2: I'm pretty sure they put them on leave and it's like, just stay out of the air because it is probably dangerous. I know they don't let super pregnant women fly. There's like complications.
0: Really?
2: Just, yeah. Yeah. Oh, wow. There can be a problem.
0: I mean, I would just think if I was pregnant, I wouldn't want to do it, but I didn't know they don't let them, you know?
2: Yeah. There can be, or I think doctors can prevent you from flying. Mm-hmm. Like they'll tell you like, don't fly, stay here.
0: Oh, wow.
2: I don't know if the airline can take you off. If they think, I mean, an airline can kick you off for any reason that they want, really. It's a private company. But I don't know if the, I don't think they have like a rule against pregnant women. I just think it's ill-advised.
0: Yeah, that makes sense. So yeah, companies are trying to get liability shields, of course. Like the vaccine companies have these liability shields that are crazy. Number four, the Trump administration has largely sided with the pesticide makers.
2: That's not very MAHA.
0: Right. It says the push for stricter pesticide regulation has created unusual alliances between left-leaning environmentalists and conservative health advocates under the Make America Healthy Again banner. After an initial Health and Human Services report linked pesticide use to childhood health issues, the agency's final report last year walked back all regulatory calls and instead pivoted to promote public confidence in current EPA standards. Why would that be your response? I don't get it. I'm not saying I'm all for regulations. It's just that I'm like, well, instead we just want people to trust the EPA. I don't get it. President Trump also signed an executive order this year declaring glyphosate critical to national security and his administration.
2: So it can't be banned? That's crazy.
1: Wow. Yeah, that's really insidious, I think.
0: Yeah, that was, I forgot about that. That was crazy. I forgot about that. And his administration actively sided with Bayer during oral arguments before the Supreme Court.
2: Big Ag is, I don't think people talk about how evil Big Ag is. They're
0: the
2: almost
0: strong
2: as evil.
0: Sistas on Instagram do.
2: Or even more evil than the pharmaceutical companies. But everybody, yeah. They push for these campaigns, like the No Farms, No Foods. Like that, in theory, that's great, but it's all pushed by Big Ag and these mega corporations that have bought up a ton of family farms. This is like something in the past 10 years. It's like 65% of family owned farms have disappeared.
0: Cause they got bought up.
2: They've
0: by
2: been
0: bigger
2: bought
0: people.
2: Up by bigger people. And then those guys turn around and lobby, you know, like the corn industry that's hyper inflated by the US government. We subsidize all the corn production in the United States. And that's why we put so much corn syrup into everything. Because it is cheaper to use sugar, but we just have so much corn, we don't know what to do with it. So we
0: Stop
2: just turn it into
0: it.
2: Corn syrup. No, because it's
0: no.
2: No. No.
0: Oh, yeah. I wasn't even thinking that. I was just laughing at the fact you were like, no, stop growing. Don't stop growing corn.
2: But
0: because it's so
2: I'm just saying
0: profitable.
2: It's not profitable. I'm just saying as the corn farmer, the mega corporation. Yeah, they're subsidized. Yeah. They don't want to stop growing corn. They get paid to grow corn.
0: I know. It's like when me and Ian first started looking at ingredients period in the grocery store, when I was like, okay, I want to start looking for just like, I don't want to eat corn. That takes away like 50% of the grocery store. Like things that you just wouldn't expect at all to have corn in it.
2: Well,
0: and
2: the
0: corn
2: you're eating is like so modified as it is.
0: Yeah, it's like
2: it's
0: meal,
2: not maize.
0: Powder.
2: It's not even the... You know, the original crop's maize, right? And they're small.
0: Yeah, smaller.
2: They're like
0: 4
2: to 5 inches. Yeah, different colors. The kernels are a lot tougher. It's better for like cornmeal, right? Like you turn it into a powder and then use it to bake like cornbread.
1: Yeah.
2: But like this big yellow corn that we know and love here in America, it's not good for you. Right, you've eaten corn, right? You know, you can't digest it. Whatever we've done to it, it's not.
1: It takes vitamin B out of your body, from what I hear.
2: Yeah, yeah, we've totally destroyed the crop, and we subsidize it for animal feed too. It's a racket. Everything's just been turned into a racket, and the federal government's propping it up. The deeper you look into these corporations, it's just a racket, and they're all propped up through government subsidies and some kind of sketchy money moving around. Right? And yep. It just never... you're always told to point the finger at, like, the Elon Musks, but if the government wasn't helping them do all these terrible things, then they wouldn't be doing them.
0: Or have the ability because of, like, monopoly.
2: Or have the ability, yes. They couldn't.
0: Like, yep. And, you know, regulating the competition out and stuff like that. So, yeah, Trump doing things like making glyphosate critical national security and his administration actively sided with Bayer during oral arguments before the Supreme Court. In April, MAHA activists celebrated a win after the House voted to remove a pesticide industry-backed provision from its farm bill. The debate is expected to continue as the Senate drafts its own version of the farm bill.
2: The farm bill is the corn subsidies.
0: Hmm.
2: They call it the farm bill. Hmm. And even... I think SNAP is in the farm bill. Part of food stamps is under the farm bill.
0: Oh, wow.
2: I know free student lunches is under the farm bill. They put a bunch of stuff underneath the farm bill when it's really just government programs.
0: Yeah.
2: And then everybody goes, oh, you're against the farm bill? No farms, no food, pal. We need to support our farmers, man.
0: Hmm.
2: And then they continue to go to places like Walmart.
0: Yeah.
2: And buy not local produce. You know, poultry and meat.
0: Yeah, that makes sense. I mean, that doesn't make sense.
1: They don't go to JNN for chicken.
0: The problem arises. Yeah. Okay, so number five. Supreme Court hears arguments on national liability ban. Oh, sorry. On national liability shield ban. In April, the U.S. Supreme Court heard arguments in Monsanto versus Darnell, in which Monsanto, owned by Bayer, argued that because the EPA has ruled glyphosate is unlikely to be carcinogenic, federal law preempts states from requiring cancer warning labels or awarding damages through state juries. A decision is expected in July. Wow. So the EPA, I wonder what their what flaws were in their studies where they decided that.
2: Money. Somebody at Monsanto, money.
0: Yeah.
2: Oh, because it's really, I'm pretty sure it's the Monsanto guy. The ex-CEO of Monsanto became the head of the EPA.
0: Oh, things like that happen all the time.
2: Yeah.
0: Like people in seed oil companies getting into places where they can regulate seed oil companies. Things like that.
2: Well, it's the same thing with the military industrial complex, right? You retire as a lieutenant and then you go work at Raytheon and then... You know, you make sure that that contract goes your way because you know the guys who decide where the contracts go, right? You play golf with them.
0: Mm-hmm. When I Googled just like ex-CEO of Monsanto becoming EPA, it says no former CEO of Monsanto has ever become the administrator of the EPA. However, several former Monsanto executives, lawyers, and lobbyists have been appointed to high-level advisory and deputy roles within the EPA and other federal regulatory agencies over the years. Yep. Like we said.
2: It's the revolving door, the revolving bureaucratic door. You get kicked from private to public and back and forth for 20, 30 years, and then suddenly you have a couple million dollars.
0: The government's trying to kill us, but they just don't know why we just won't die because it's not our time yet. They're trying to get us with the glyphosate. When I was born, 1986 was the year that they like let loose on pesticides, and they started using way more pesticides, like some law like allowed them to start doing it. And I really think that everybody like my age and younger has like way more health problems because of it, but... More Free Talk Live tomorrow, so you can tell us what you think on that. And freetalklive.com for more. 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
2: I'm Deborah Valentine. The U.S. launching new airstrikes against Iran in retaliation for Iran launching a second drone attack on a ship.
3: They attacked another ship in the Strait of Hormuz this morning, the MT Kiku. That's the name of the ship. That ship was carrying about 200,000 barrels of oil, and so it could have been a disaster in the Strait of Hormuz.
2: Fox's Jennifer Griffin also reports U.S. military shot down 9 attack drones fired at U.S. forces in Bahrain. Rescue efforts continue in Venezuela.
4: Hundreds of volunteers have shown up. So many people are here, they had to turn some away. The support is immense. Over $1 million worth of donations already in hand here at the warehouse.
2: Fox's Dana Marie McNichol reporting from a donation center in Doral, Florida, following two major earthquakes in Venezuela. 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

0: Falcon Air Force Base. Oh, yeah, they're right. It's satellite area and SpaceCom. They have now been integrated with NORAD out at Cheyenne Mountain, so...
1: Yeah, I know, but look, we're looking at a half kiloton explosion over El Paso.
0: Okay,
1: we're
0: looking at
1: a kiloton explosion over Greenland, and an object crashing into the ground there. We're looking at repeated sightings of fireballs going on even tonight. The size of the moon.
0: Strangest things, I know. It is so bizarre. I don't know if I'm really looking forward to having any contact with anything that would want to, act in that manner.
1: Remember what David, Dr. Jacobs said?
0: I'm sorry, I don't.
1: If you listen on the air, Dr. Jacobs suggested that, and by the way, Michio Kaku, Professor Kaku the other night said the same thing, that there is, contrary to what you may have seen in movies like Independence Day, or many others, there's no reason necessarily to believe that these beings are friendly. And even if they are technologically very advanced, that their motivations toward us would be a sweetness and love and, you know, curing our ills, cleaning up our atmosphere and rivers and so forth and so on. There's no reason to believe that they would be disposed toward thinking of us, as Professor Kaku said, as anything more than an anthill. East of the Rockies, you're on the air. Hi.
2: Hi, Art.
1: Hello. This
2: is Paul Lynn Lincoln.
1: Well, welcome to the program.
2: Well, thank you very much. Long-time listener. Love every show. Fantastic. Right now I'm sitting in the little parking garage booth observing police cars go by with their lights on. It's pretty entertaining.
1: Are they looking for you?
2: No. Oh, no. No, what they're doing is actually they're blowing red lights is what they're doing. And then they shut them off when they're done with their red light.
1: You know, there are several things that cops do that just drive me absolutely out of my mind.
2: Oh, it's incredible. I mean,
1: one of them is what you just mentioned, run the lights and run the light, mm-hmm. right?
2: Right, oh, yeah.
1: There's one other that really makes me crazy. I mean,
2: does that jack up the price of coffee?
1: Okay. Our speed limit here on the open highways is 70 miles an hour.
2: Mm-hmm.
1: Now, tell me why a cop who is not chasing somebody
2: mm-hmm.
1: or does not have his lights and siren going should be going past you like a tornado doing probably about 95.
2: Well, because they can. Who's policing the police, you know? But I don't have anything bad to say about them, but I mean...
1: No.
2: I know what you're saying.
1: Not really. It's just that you look at this thing, go... Shoom,
2: yeah.
1: And you say, oh, come on, now how can he do that? And as you point out, it's because he can do it.
2: Right, exactly. Hey, I had an interesting idea. Must have been a couple months ago you had a guest on talking about Noah's Ark.
1: Oh, yes.
2: And talking about how the animals... Actually, all the continents were together, and the animals congregated? Is that what, pretty much, instead of, like, him going and hunting the animals to come on the...
1: I'm not really sure how, yeah. I mean...
2: Well, I had an interesting idea about that. The people who really are strict in believing that to the letter, what did, say, like, the cheetah and the tiger, et cetera, or just the cat family, what did they eat? You know, wouldn't they have to eat the other two gazelles or something?
1: Well, you would think so, and then there wouldn't be two of them anything. And
2: can you imagine the smell? Wouldn't that drive you crazy? I mean, well, like the litter box, per se, of the animal kingdom. I mean, I think that would drive you crazy. But
1: I can barely imagine. I think they're building a new ark in North County, San Diego, right now.
2: Oh, yeah?
1: Uh-huh.
2: Oh, my gosh. Well, yeah, that doesn't seem too far off, huh?
1: Not the way it's going these days.
2: Yeah, but I just wondered what kind of food would keep those animals alive.
1: Science diet.
2: Yeah, sure.
1: All right, well, I got to run.
2: Hey, take care. Thanks very much.
1: And thank you for listening to the Ark Bell Show. East of the Rockies, you're on the air.
3: Hi, Art.
1: Hello.
3: This is Friendship in Massachusetts.
1: Hi there.
3: Hi. Hey, those two pictures you got that you said you can't say too much about?
1: Not yet.
3: All right. Are they... from a video of some kind picked out?
1: No.
3: Okay, hey, can you do me a favor before you hang up? throwing that cat around the room a couple of times?
1: Do what?
3: That cat noise you make. I'm taping the show tonight. I want to tape it.
1: Oh, you want the cat noise?
3: Yeah, please.
1: Let me see if I can get the cat noise. Hold on a minute here.
3: Oh,
1: keep the
3: great.
1: Cat noise in a very special place. Are you...
3: I have a cat.
1: You have a cat? The cat's not on your lap, is it?
3: No.
1: All right, now that's a very important thing because, look, everybody, this is a warning out there. Get any cats that are on your lap off your lap right now.
3: Swing that cat out.
1: You ready?
3: Yeah, man.
1: All right, here it goes. That's it.
3: Oh, it's beautiful. I'm going to play that for my cat tomorrow.
1: Yeah, good for you. And just don't have it on your lap when you do it, all right?
3: All righty, buddy.
1: All right, that's the standard warning, or you'll have skid marks all over your thighs, trust me. And they won't go away for months either, and they sometimes get infected. From the high desert, this is Coast to Coast AM.
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7: News on Angelo Bavaro. The U.S. launching new airstrikes against Iran in retaliation for Iran strikes in the Strait of Hormuz.
8: They attacked another ship in the Strait of Hormuz this morning, the MT Kiku. Iran last night responded to the first round of U.S. airstrikes, that 1 hour of airstrikes, with attacks of their own on U.S. forces in Bahrain.
7: Fox's Jennifer Griffin. In response, Iran launching more joint missile and drone operations in Kuwait and Bahrain. Flash flooding claims at least 4 lives in Kentucky.
9: We've seen 6 to 7 inches of rain in some parts of our Commonwealth, which has created dangerous conditions. Flash floods, and I need you to be careful.
7: Governor Andy Beshear. Frustration growing in Venezuela as the earthquake death toll tops 1,400. 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
10: Upping the stakes. I'm Angelo Bavaro, Fox News. President Trump is warning the U.S. could escalate military action against Iran after U.S. forces carried out another round of retaliatory strikes on Iranian targets.
11: This is in response to the IRGC hitting a ship in the Strait of Hormuz. It was about 4:30 a.m. when that ship was hit near the Strait of Hormuz. That's the second ship in 2 days, and this is the second night of bombing that the U.S. military is carrying out. The targets include air defense systems, drone storage sites, cruise missiles, targeting radars, and mine laying capabilities, as well as surface-to-air missiles. That's according to a U.S. official. I'm told that this strike is much larger than last night, which lasted for about an hour. Iran, I'm told, had a chance to stop shooting. This official said they didn't take it.
10: Fox's Jennifer Griffin. In response, Iran launching more joint missile and drone operations in Kuwait and Bahrain. The IRGC says violating vessels will be dealt with more forcefully going forward. This also comes after Israel and Lebanon signed a framework agreement, which Hezbollah's leader is rejecting, describing it as a surrender to Israel.
12: One of the biggest sticking points surrounding a long-term U.S.-Iran deal is the ongoing conflict involving Israeli forces and the Iranian-backed militant group Hezbollah. Israel and Lebanon just signed a deal that would see the IDF pull their troops out of two areas in southern Lebanon. The idea is for Lebanese soldiers to take control over areas that are currently being held by Israel.
13: They believe that they actually own Lebanon, but Lebanon belongs to the Lebanese people, not to the Iranian people. So it is about time that Lebanon will gain independence and will assume full control of their territory.
12: Israeli ambassador to the UN Danny Danon tells Fox News it's a gradual process, but they have no motivation to stay in southern Lebanon.
10: America is listening to Fox News.
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10: The U.S. military is helping in Venezuela after back-to-back earthquakes. Fox's Dana Marie McNichol in Florida.
15: 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Back-to-back 7.2 and 7.5 magnitude earthquakes rocked Venezuela Wednesday night. An unknown number of survivors are still trapped under the rubble.
10: The death toll now up over 1,400. A 4.8 earthquake striking Japan near the Izu Islands. That happened just before a 5.9 quake rocked Afghanistan. It's day three of the Great American State Fair celebrating the American canvas, including writers, musicians, and filmmakers. One Rhode Island resident loving her time there.
16: The whole thing is fantastic. It's just fantastic. I don't know why anybody wouldn't come here. And the fact that it's all free, how wonderful is that? I mean, this, it's just perfect. Everything is just perfect.
10: Tomorrow is Military and Veterans Appreciation Day. TMZ says it got an email from someone claiming to have video evidence of Nancy Guthrie's abduction.
17: TMZ's Harvey Levin says he's been communicating with a person who claims to have video of two people who kidnapped the 84-year-old from her Tucson home. This person says that the video is on a phone and that they can lead authorities to a safe place where they can find it. Levin says the person also offered to give up the names and addresses of the two alleged kidnappers. The person is asking for a Bitcoin in exchange for the information. This, even though more than $1.2 million in rewards remain available. TMZ claims to have authenticated the emails, but there are questions to why the person doesn't come forward to law enforcement and why they're asking for less than the reward currently offers.
10: Fox's Max Gordon. I'm Angelo Bavaro. This is Fox News.
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5: Fox News. I'm Deborah Valentine. The U.S. launching a second round of strikes against Iran after Iran attacked a second ship in the Strait of Hormuz. Despite the two countries' ceasefire, Fox's Jennifer Griffin reports from Washington.
6: The targets include air defense systems, drone storage sites, cruise missiles, targeting radars, and mine laying capabilities.
5: The fighting threatens the two countries' 60-day agreement. A victory for President Donald Trump. In Louisiana's primary on Saturday, U.S. Representative Julia Letlow won the state's Republican primary nomination for U.S. Senate. She'd been endorsed by President Trump, Letlow defeating State Treasurer John Fleming in a runoff after the two finished ahead of incumbent Senator Bill Cassidy in the May 16th GOP primary. 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
9: New strikes. I'm Deborah Valentine, Fox News. The U.S. launching new airstrikes against Iran in retaliation for Iran strikes. Fox's Chanley Painter has the latest.
10: The U.S. military launching new additional strikes on Iranian sites around the Strait of Hormuz. Officials say it's in response to continued Iranian aggression, including a drone launch against the U.S. base in Bahrain and two ship attacks in the vital waterway. Tonight's strikes targeted Iranian air defenses, drone storage facilities, and surface-to-air missile systems. Iran's military saying it targeted U.S. assets in Kuwait and Bahrain with missiles and drones. The latest round of fighting is further straining an already fragile ceasefire and long-term peace talks. And President Trump issuing an ominous warning saying, quote, there may come a point when we are no longer able to be reasonable and will be forced to complete the job. He goes on to say, if that happens, Iran will no longer exist.
9: This also comes as Israel and Lebanon signed a ceasefire framework brokered by the U.S. Part of the new ceasefire agreement between Israel and Lebanon includes Hezbollah disarmament. Israel's ambassador to the United Nations, Danny Dunan, joining Fox News Live, explains the agreement's implementation.
11: We need the Lebanese army to deploy and to assume those positions. So it will be a gradual process. And at the end of this process, hopefully, if the implementation will be successful, we will not see Hezbollah next to our border. That is the most crucial point for us.
9: The U.S. helped broker the agreement. Donations and supplies pouring into a donation center in Doral, Florida for earthquake-ravaged Venezuela. This Venezuelan man is there volunteering.
12: I'm here because I need to support my people. I feel bad for all my friends that are gone.
9: The back-to-back quakes have claimed over 1,400 lives. 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
9: An investigation's underway into California Governor Gavin Newsom's finances. It's over allegations that he and his wife may be involved in several pay-to-play schemes. Fox's Max Gordon has more on these allegations from L.A.
18: The official information about the investigation is scarce, and the Department of Justice still hasn't publicly acknowledged it. Still, this is what Governor Newsom had to say about what's going on.
19: They're demanding records. They're abusing the grand jury process, digging through years and years of random documents. Donald Trump isn't just coming after me because of my mean tweets. He's coming after me because I'm considering running for president.
18: While Newsom alleges that the investigation is purely political, and according to reporting from the California Post, there have been numerous instances where donors, tribal leaders, and business executives received political appointments shortly before or after they made contributions to Newsom-linked political and charitable organizations.
9: Newsom's wife released a statement saying there were, quote, no boundaries to what Donald Trump will do to get his way, unquote. President Trump is Saturday announcing his pick to lead ICE Immigration and Customs Enforcement. Fox's Carmen Roberts reports.
20: President Trump says he's tapping former Oklahoma State Trooper and ex-Marine Lance Schroyer to lead Immigration and Customs Enforcement. Posting on Truth Social, the president called Schroyer a patriot with decades of experience locking up the worst of the worst. The agency has not had a Senate-confirmed director since 2017. Amid bitter political clashes over immigration enforcement. If confirmed, Schroyer would take over as backlash continues to grow over the president's crackdown. Carmen Roberts, Fox News.
9: Former acting ICE director Todd Lyons resigned in April. Lyons' departure months after the fatal shooting of Renee Good and Alex Preddy during anti-ICE unrest in Minneapolis. I'm Deborah Valentine. This is Fox News.
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1: 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I'm supporting students, and I get paid to make the big calls. 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
2: I'm Deborah Valentine. The U.S. launching new airstrikes against Iran in retaliation for Iran launching a second drone attack on a ship.
3: They attacked another ship in the Strait of Hormuz this morning, the MT Kiku. That's the name of the ship. That ship was carrying about 200,000 barrels of oil, and so it could have been a disaster in the Strait of Hormuz.
2: Fox's Jennifer Griffin also reports U.S. military shot down 9 attack drones fired at U.S. forces in Bahrain. Rescue efforts continue in Venezuela.
4: Hundreds of volunteers have shown up. So many people are here, they had to turn some away. The support is immense. Over $1 million worth of donations already in hand here at the warehouse.
2: Fox's Dana Marie McNichol reporting from a donation center in Doral, Florida, following 2 major earthquakes in Venezuela. 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
3: The heat and humidity come roaring back.
2: They said that we ain't seen nothing yet compared to how hot it will get.
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2: Not putting that in the promo.
3: I'm not going to put that in the promo. If the party godfather and Leanne, who have taken over...
2: You didn't get the baby.
3: I thought I did. Baby.
1: Here's something you're never going to...
4: Fox News, I'm Deborah Valentine. The U.S. launching new airstrikes against Iran in retaliation for Iran's strikes. Here's Fox's Chanley Painter.
5: Strikes targeted Iran's air defenses, drone storage facilities, cruise missiles, targeting radars, mine-laying capabilities, and surface-to-air missile systems.
4: U.S. forces in Bahrain shot down 9 Iranian drones fired at U.S. forces there. No injuries reported. Meanwhile, Bahrain and Kuwait said today that Iran targeted their nations overnight with drone and missile fire after U.S. strikes hit Iran, both countries denouncing the attacks. Louisiana held a Senate primary runoff Saturday with another candidate backed by President Trump claiming victory. Republican Congresswoman Julia Letlow won Louisiana's GOP U.S. Senate primary Saturday. She defeated State Treasurer John Fleming in a runoff election. She'll face Democrat Jamie Davis in November. 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
6: Matthew.
7: Huh? Oh, sorry.
6: It's okay. I just need you to listen to me.
8: I know that a lot of times, Mom, it might not seem like I'm listening to you, but I am. I hear you. And what you say really does matter to me.
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8: Thanks, Mom, for never giving up and always being my biggest fan.
9: Thank you for letting me know what you expect, so I can try to meet your expectations.
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8: Biden continues. I'm Deborah Valentine, Fox News. The U.S. continuing strikes against Iran after a second cargo ship was struck in the Strait of Hormuz. Fox's Chanley Painter reports from New York.
9: The U.S. and Iran trading new strikes overnight, testing their already fragile ceasefire. U.S. officials say they struck more sites around the Strait of Hormuz, citing continued Iranian aggression. The strikes targeted several Iranian military sites, including air defenses, drone facilities, missiles, radar, and mine-laying capabilities. Tehran quickly responded, saying it launched missiles and drones at the U.S. assets in Kuwait and Bahrain. No major damage or casualties have been reported. The IRGC says the U.S. broke the ceasefire and could now end diplomatic talks. The escalation began on Thursday when Tehran attacked a cargo ship with a drone in the vital waterway. The U.S. responded with strikes on western Iran. Iran retaliated by targeting U.S. facilities in Bahrain and an oil tanker.
8: Bahrain and Kuwait said today that Iran targeted their nations with drone and missile fire overnight after new U.S. airstrikes hit Iran. Part of the new ceasefire agreement between Israel and Lebanon includes Hezbollah disarmament. Israel's ambassador to the United Nations, Danny Dinan, joining Fox News Live, explaining the agreement's implementation.
10: We need the Lebanese army to deploy and to assume those positions. So it will be a gradual process. And at the end of this process, hopefully, if the implementation will be successful, we will not see Hezbollah next to our border. That is the most crucial point for us.
8: The U.S. helped broker that agreement. Another candidate backed by President Trump claiming victory, Republican Congresswoman Julia Letlow, endorsed by President Trump, won Louisiana's GOP U.S. Senate primary on Saturday. She'll face Democrat Jamie Davis in November. 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
8: An investigation is underway into California Governor Gavin Newsom's finances over allegations that he and his wife may be involved in several pay-to-play schemes. Fox's Max Gordon reports from Los Angeles.
13: The official information about the investigation is scarce, and the Department of Justice still hasn't publicly acknowledged it. Still, this is what Governor Newsom had to say about what's going on.
14: They're demanding records. They're abusing the grand jury process, digging through years and years of random documents. Donald Trump isn't just coming after me because of my mean tweets. He's coming after me because I'm considering running for president.
13: While Newsom alleges that the investigation is purely political, and according to reporting from the California Post, there have been numerous instances where donors, tribal leaders, and business executives received political appointments shortly before or after they made contributions to Newsom-linked political and charitable organizations.
8: Newsom's wife released a statement saying there were, quote, no boundaries to what Donald Trump will do to get his way, unquote. Rescue efforts continue and donations are pouring in following earthquakes in Venezuela. Fox's Dana Marie McNichol reports from Florida.
15: Hundreds of volunteers have shown up. So many people are here. They had to turn some away. The support is immense. Over $1 million worth of donations already in hand here at the warehouse. Now, many Venezuelans here tell me that they are thankful for how quickly the Trump administration moved resources into the country. U.S. Southern Command addressing the damage and coordination of military efforts. We have the most elite search and rescue crews from the U.S. and their canines on the ground. And I did speak to one volunteer from La Guaira, the area most affected. He told me hundreds of family, friends, teachers are gone. The pain is unimaginable.
8: At least 1,400 people have died. I'm Deborah Valentine. This is Fox News.
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18: 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If the party godfather and Leanne, who have
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17: right.
18: I did. 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
3: News. I'm Deborah Valentine. The U.S. launching new airstrikes against Iran in retaliation for Iran's strikes. Here's Fox's Chanley Painter.
4: Strikes targeted Iran's air defenses, drone storage facilities, cruise missiles, targeting radars, mine laying capabilities, and surface-to-air missile systems.
3: U.S. forces in Bahrain shot down 9 Iranian drones fired at U.S. forces there. No injuries reported. Meanwhile, Bahrain and Kuwait said today that Iran targeted their nations overnight with drone and missile fire after U.S. strikes hit Iran, both countries denouncing the attacks. Louisiana held a Senate primary runoff Saturday with another candidate backed by President Trump claiming victory. Republican Congresswoman Julia Letlow won Louisiana's GOP U.S. Senate primary Saturday. She defeated State Treasurer John Fleming in a runoff election. She'll face Democrat Jamie Davis in November. 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
2: News. I'm Deborah Valentine. Congresswoman Julia Letlow, endorsed by President Trump, won Louisiana's Republican U.S. Senate primary Saturday, defeating State Treasurer John Fleming in a runoff.
3: Tonight, Louisiana sent a clear message that they want a candidate to represent them in the Senate who will always put America first and never turn her back on Louisiana voters.
2: She'll face Democrat Jamie Davis in November. At least four people killed due to catastrophic flooding in Kentucky. Pastor Kenny Johnson of Birchlick Baptist Church in hard-hit Jackson County spoke to Fox 56 News.
4: It could have been a lot worse. And so we thank God that it didn't get worse. And you know, we're tough. We'll clean up and we'll keep going.
2: Governor Andy Beshear declared a state of emergency after more than 7 inches of rainfall. 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
2: Biden continues. I'm Deborah Valentine, Fox News. The U.S. continuing strikes against Iran after a second cargo ship was struck in the Strait of Hormuz. Fox's Chanley Painter reports from New York.
3: The U.S. and Iran trading new strikes overnight, testing their already fragile ceasefire. U.S. officials say they struck more sites around the Strait of Hormuz, citing continued Iranian aggression. The strikes targeted several Iranian military sites, including air defenses, drone facilities, missiles, radar, and mine laying capabilities. Tehran quickly responded, saying it launched missiles and drones at the U.S. assets in Kuwait and Bahrain. No major damage or casualties have been reported. The IRGC says the U.S. broke the ceasefire and could now end diplomatic talks. The escalation began on Thursday when Tehran attacked a cargo ship with a drone in the vital waterway. The U.S. responded with strikes on western Iran. Iran retaliated by targeting U.S. facilities in Bahrain and an oil tanker.
2: Bahrain and Kuwait said today that Iran targeted their nations with drone and missile fire overnight after new U.S. airstrikes hit Iran. Part of the new ceasefire agreement between Israel and Lebanon includes Hezbollah disarmament. Israel's ambassador to the United Nations, Danny Danon, joining Fox News Live. He explains the agreement's implementation.
4: We need the Lebanese army to deploy and to assume those positions. So it will be a gradual process. And at the end of this process, hopefully, if the implementation will be successful, we will not see Hezbollah next to our border. That is the most crucial point for us.
2: The U.S. helped broker the agreement. Another candidate backed by President Trump claims victory. Republican Congresswoman Julia Letlow, endorsed by the president, won Louisiana's GOP U.S. Senate primary on Saturday. She'll face Democrat Jamie Davis in November. She defeated State Treasurer John Fleming. 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
2: An investigation's underway into California Governor Gavin Newsom's finances over allegations that he and his wife may be involved in several pay-to-play schemes. Fox's Max Gordon reports from L.A. on the allegations.
7: The official information about the investigation is scarce, and the Department of Justice still hasn't publicly acknowledged it. Still, this is what Governor Newsom had to say about what's going on.
8: They're demanding records. They're abusing the grand jury process, digging through years and years of random documents. Donald Trump isn't just coming after me because of my mean tweets. He's coming after me because I'm considering running for president.
7: While Newsom alleges that the investigation is purely political, and according to reporting from the California Post, there have been numerous instances where donors, tribal leaders, and business executives received political appointments shortly before or after they made contributions to Newsom-linked political and charitable organizations.
2: Newsom's wife released a statement saying there were, quote, no boundaries to what Donald Trump will do to get his way, unquote. Rescue efforts continue and donations are pouring in following earthquakes in Venezuela. Fox's Dana Marie McNichol reports from Florida.
9: Hundreds of volunteers have shown up. So many people are here. They had to turn some away. The support is immense. Over $1 million worth of donations already in hand here at the warehouse. Now, many Venezuelans, you tell me that they are thankful. thankful for how quickly the Trump administration moved resources into the country. U.S. Southern Command addressing the damage and coordination of military efforts. We have the most elite search and rescue crews from the U.S. and their canines on the ground. And I did speak to one volunteer from La Guaira, the area most affected. He told me hundreds of family, friends, teachers are gone. The pain is unimaginable.
2: The quakes have claimed at least 1,400 lives. I'm Deborah Valentine. This is Fox News.
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23: Don't stop talking.
24: I think that we're voices of freedom here. It's a good thing to think. And like many other people in this country, we like to be able to speak our mind and say what we are thinking. And hopefully that'll never go down the tubes. Although... there are a lot of strange things happening, and we're here to talk about them as they apply to the world of news talk, radio, television, that whole gig that some people have had wonderful careers with, including me. Michael Harrison has had a great career, and we continue focused on what's going on the radio. The top 10 items this week, the charts are for the week of June 22nd to the 26th, the first of summer. Can you believe it? Stories and people that affect most of the things that are here, Michael, I think we'd admit affect our lives, don't you think? Is that why we talk about them?
25: I would imagine so. Yeah, of course they affect our lives. Otherwise, nope. Here are the most unimportant things in the world that we talk about this year.
24: Right.
25: None of this affects me.
24: That's the new show. We're going to do that new show.
25: A mundane countdown. But I can go through the top 10 stories right now, and these are, in fact, it's kind of a snapshot of what's been talked about on news talk radio across America this past week, on radio stations just like the ones the people are listening to, or on related apps and podcasts and things of that nature. At number 10, we have three deaths that occurred this week that made the news. One, former Fed Chairman Alan Greenspan, who I believe made it to 100 years old.
24: 100, yep.
25: Clive Davis, a legendary record industry executive, very influential, and David Clayton Thomas, who was one of the hottest voices in rock and jazz music back in the 70s and has had a career all these years. His name is David Clayton Thomas, and people may remember him from Blood, Sweat, and Tears. At number 9, Keir Starmer resigns in the UK. At number 8, the Texas Immigration Center shooting convictions. At number 7, concerns about artificial intelligence. At number 6, gas prices and tech stocks. At number 5, SCOTUS rulings. SCOTUS is not a disease. It is the Supreme Court of the United States. At number four, maybe it's a disease too. At number four, reflecting pool controversy and the America 250 kickoff. At number three, the housing bill and the Save America Act. At number two, the primary elections. And at number one, U.S.-Iran negotiations tied with the War Powers Resolution. And that's, as I said, a snapshot of the top stories on the tongues of the talkers across America this past week. The people on that survey, at number 10, the aforementioned Clive Davis and David Clayton Thomas. Alan Greenspan at number 9. Keir Starmer at 8. Dariyaliza Avila Chevalier, a figure in the cauldron of controversy and intrigue taking place in that which is known as New York City politics, number 7 there. And the man behind all of that, Zoran Mamdani at number 6, Mike Johnson at 5, Bill Cassidy, who had a shouting match with the president at number 4, Benjamin Netanyahu at number 3, and number 2, J.D. Vance and Marco Rubio, and number 1, Donald Trump. And that's the way it stands as we embark upon the summer of 2026.
0: Michael Harrison, the editor and publisher of Talkers Magazine there. I'm Doug Steffen. Number 5 and number 6 on the people list give us a contrast that is so, I don't know if the word is important, but so dramatic. The difference in these two men, the way they think, the way they act, their constituency, there probably couldn't be two more different people who are in the spotlight, the political spotlight, the management spotlight, the American spotlight. And this, if there isn't another, but there are plenty of others actually, highlighting the difference, we see what's going on in the country and how extremes have taken over, in essence, and well, whether the socialists have taken over, there are a lot of people who think that they will. And as a matter of fact, Michael, there are many people suggesting, both within that movement and within the Democratic Party, and the Republicans even say, okay, let's get a third party going, because if the Democrats fight amongst themselves, then we'll have a better chance of winning. So is there a third party here is the question.
25: Is there one here, or could there be one? There certainly could be.
0: Could there be one? Yeah.
25: There really isn't one at the moment, but the stage is set for a third party movement in America, no question about it.
0: Yep. And where, and the beliefs, again, back to what people believe, and how we see leaders. The president is only speaking to part of America. And these other people, Johnson is, and Mamdani is speaking to a group. We were, for years and years, as we grew up and as we became sort of part of this wonderful world of conversation, I think I did. I strive on the air to bring people together. And in my life, I try to bring people together, have people be understanding of others' points of view and not argue and fuss and fight. As people who have been around me all my life know, I disdain arguments, confrontation. I just don't. And I never did that kind of talk radio and still don't. But there is that element. It's, you can't ignore it. You can't avoid it. And the president is so angry all the time. And there are others as well. They only speak to people who are of like minds. And that seems to me, you know, the business about number one, the War Powers Resolution, there is so much danger in that. Do you agree?
25: Totally. I think it's very dangerous. I think that you made a good case for moderation and diplomacy and level-headedness. This whole thing about being angry all the time, it's his nature. And, yeah. And he is, in many ways, you know, a role model for people to have bad behavior. And bad behavior is being angry all the time. And anybody that disagrees with you is a demon. And
0: traitor.
25: The recipient of traitor and personal insults. And we see this in our own lives. We see this in families. If you're not with me, you're against me. You're just like all the rest of them. I mean, people hear that echoing from their own childhoods and their families. This this is a very destructive syndrome within, you know, human nature. And right now, on the political level, civically, public policy-wise, politically, it's out of control and extremely dangerous.
24: Mm. We used to think that being in politics and government and leadership roles was noble work. And I remember somebody saying to me once, somebody I interviewed a long time ago, talking about how nobility in terms of America has nothing to do with status. It has to do with how you think. And that he felt that the time, well, probably, I think what he said applies today about noble work. It seems at first to be impossible. It seems very unachievable, but yet we try for it and strive for it, and many great things are done with lots of effort. So that's an abstract thought, but
25: they refer to politicians as His Honor, the Honorable, Honorable Joe, you know, whatever his name is.
24: Right.
25: These people are the least honorable people in the world.
24: Amazing. Okay, let's think about things that are going on elsewhere across our country for a moment. An update on what's going on with the fight against human trafficking. The commercial motor vehicle drivers we highlight quite regularly here, because on the road they see a lot of this, and they have been very, very helpful, many of these commercial drivers, in trying to help the fight against human trafficking. So each, whenever I have the ability to get an update, we have one now from Ramon Amos sharing this particular initiative going on right now to empower the eyes and ears of the people on our roads.
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24: Back with Michael Harrison, I'm Doug Steffen, briefing you on what's going on here as far as the Supreme Court is concerned. I thought one of the most interesting, that's number five this week, the rulings that came out. They always do that at the end of June, and they take July and August off and come in back in September at some point to go back to the long list of things that they're supposed to decide. Some of these things were predictable, I think, given what's been going on with the Supreme Court so far. And as a measure of the dissent among the members, the minority and the majority, I thought it was interesting that Ms. Sotomayor this week on the asylum decision, she basically said, pointing her finger, this is not that the style has changed a lot there, mostly because of there was always deferential respect. She said, with regard to the asylum decision, more and more people are going to die, and basically pointing at the other thing, you guys don't seem to care, you don't give a damn. And there's something to be said for that. I've actually been pretty supportive of how they've tried to control immigration and maybe some of the deportations, but it's getting down it's not so much what they're doing, Michael, it's the way they do it. Yes?
25: No doubt. I mean, of course, immigration laws should be followed. We have a number of them. Yep. I mean, obviously, a nation has to have boundaries, but if you're going around pulling innocent people out of their lives and acting with, you know, Gestapo tactics, that doesn't cut it.
24: Nope. All right, we continue our overview of what's going on in the world of News Talk Radio, our weekly Talk Radio Countdown show.
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8: Top stories of the week, top 10 stories in terms of discussions. Alan Greenspan was 100. Clive Davis, I think, was either 94 or 95. I don't remember David Clayton Thomas, but I think he was in his early 80s, was he not?
9: 84. Does that sound right, he was 84 years old. Yeah, he died reportedly peacefully at a Toronto hospital. I was very good friends with him.
8: Would you like to describe a little bit of his career for people who may not remember? He certainly was, with Blood, Sweat, and Tears, that voice was unmistakable.
9: Yeah, he had a great voice. One of the great voices of rock music. And back in the late 60s, early 70s, he joined Blood, Sweat, and Tears. They already had an album out, but then he joined them as the lead vocalist, and they went from being kind of a underground blues band. They were led by a musician, very well-regarded musician, not to be confused with any other names, Al Cooper. And he's an interesting guy.
8: Not Alice Cooper. Not really.
9: Not Alice Cooper. You know, Al Cooper. And if you remember Bob Dylan's records with the bum, bum, bum, bum, bum, bum, bum, bum, that big Hammond organ, he was playing it on those Dylan records. But David Clayton Thomas was a singer-songwriter out of Canada, and he came to New York, and he wound up, after working for a couple of years, playing the basket circuit. That's where you play for no money and you pass the basket. He wound up joining Blood, Sweat, and Tears. And they had a good run with him, and then the band broke up, and then he had a solo career, and then that didn't go very well, so he rejoined Blood, Sweat, and Tears. And for the next 40 years, a group comprised of some of the original members and a lot of new ones, which we often see in music, you know, remnants of the band, to go out on the road. And they play state fairs and things of that nature. And so that's what he had been doing. And he also, in Canada, had a solo career, made about 15 albums, and a nice guy. And I had the opportunity to know him back in the old days. We recently reunited during COVID, and I interviewed him. And at talkers.com, one of the top stories is the story of David Clayton Thomas. And there's a clip of a 10-minute conversation that I had with him about the history of Blood, Sweat, and Tears at talkers.com. Just scroll down to that story. And there's your David Clayton Thomas story.
8: And in many ways, it's part of the history of rock and roll, not just the history of Blood, Sweat, and Tears and David Clayton Thomas, but there are many people that you've talked to over the years in those archives that people can hear. You were part of Gun Hill Road and that group, which was legendary, still is kind of, with all the stuff that you've done with them to bring them back to the surface, bring them back to life. And there are so many of those people that have come and only go when they pass away. They get into, I mean, can you imagine at this point, Frankie Valli is 92 years old and he's still on the road.
9: Frankie Valli is just a strange situation because sometimes he doesn't even seem like he's awake. Within the world of rock music, there's an ongoing controversy. YouTube is full of it. A lot of people feel that, hey, enough already. Retire. There are people out there doing concerts that they're like the living dead, and they don't have the voices, they don't have the stamina, and they're still out there playing to people who will pay money to just see them. It's a big issue in rock music. Like enough is enough for some people, and
8: I'm guilty.

0: That my daughter and I are going to go to the Hollywood Bowl on a Friday night to see the Beach Boys.
1: Oh my God, that's a great example. There's no such thing as the Beach Boys. It's my club.
0: There's two Beach Boys. Yeah, right. Yep. And now that that Brian is gone, we wonder whether Al Jardine will come over to that side. That's, I don't know. There's just a lot of that stuff. I just love that. And the Hollywood Bowl is such a great venue. At any rate, music is part of the discussions. People want to talk about what they listen to, what they like, and that's what we do here on the Talk Radio Countdown.
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0: Y'all, did you get that? I love it when she's so Southern. Elizabeth Miller from Calitrin.
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8: Fox News, I'm Deborah Valentine. The U.S. launching new airstrikes against Iran in retaliation for Iran's strikes. Here's Fox's Chanley Painter.
9: Strikes targeted Iran's air defenses, drone storage facilities, cruise missiles, targeting radars, mine laying capabilities, and surface-to-air missile systems.
8: U.S. forces in Bahrain shot down 9 Iranian drones fired at U.S. forces there. No injuries reported. Meanwhile, Bahrain and Kuwait said today that Iran targeted their nations overnight with drone and missile fire after U.S. strikes hit Iran, both countries denouncing the attacks. Louisiana held a Senate primary runoff Saturday with another candidate backed by President Trump claiming victory. Republican Congresswoman Julia Letlow won Louisiana's GOP U.S. Senate primary Saturday. She defeated State Treasurer John Fleming in a runoff election. She'll face Democrat Jamie Davis in November. 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
0: If I may do a self-serving plug here for the other radio programs that I do that are heard around the country. 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You can listen to us anytime that you would like to. This week, last week, last month, last year, they're all there. The number seven item this week on the story list, the focus on artificial intelligence concerns across the board in every business. So if I can bring it home, Michael, let's do a little shop talk for a second about AI and how it's affecting what people hear on the radio station that they're listening to, other radio stations that they want to listen to. It's no secret there are lots of cuts being made, lots of savings by the big companies and some of the smaller ones too, in preference to artificial intelligence, from the voices that people hear on the air to what's being done in the programming department off the air. The thing is across the board. So I wonder, as your expertise touches into all those areas, if you'd give us a little insight into whether people really understand that what they're listening to sometimes isn't a real human being. I don't know how it could do. I don't know how they can do that and talk, but there are people.
1: Oh,
0: trying.
1: Easily, 90%. I'm pulling that out of the air. A major percentage of all the conversation you hear in talk radio is completely predictable. There are very few original things said, and so it's very easy for computers to, more so than a human being. When you're in the middle of a talk show and something comes up, you have to go through the files in your mind instantaneously to give a response and have a conversation and have a position, whereas the computers have thousands of times as many options, and the voices are totally indistinguishable from real human voices. A case can be made that some of the better conversations in talk radio could come from AI, as opposed to a lot of the hackneyed talking points talents that are out there that really just do the talking points, And we've all heard them.
0: Predictable, as you said. Yeah.
1: Very predictable.
0: Yeah, so is it easy for...
1: I believe in AI. I think AI is here to stay all across the board in everything in American life, in world life, in human life, and you better get on board. Now, does that mean it's good? I think like any technology, look at nuclear technology. It's a double-edged sword. It's dangerous as hell, but it's also a miracle in terms of what it can do for us, and we'd better get used to it because it's not going away. People that say... oh, AI is going to die. You know, people are going to get tired of that. And they're going to come back to, you know, human beings and all that. Yeah, yeah. In your dreams, there's no way. This is the wave of the future.
0: And part of it is because they've somehow adopted. I don't even understand some of this stuff. Who it is that came up with this, and did they come up with it? Is it one person or a group of people who sought to using computers to create an intelligence that has been able to school itself, in essence, train itself, teach itself? And as you're listening or you're walking through some of the things that AI is capable of doing, it's capable of reproducing itself to be better than it is, whatever that it is, wherever you start. And there are a lot of people who are making the argument, which is what scares the hell out of many people if they actually take the time to understand it and don't cloud it or push it away, that AI could eliminate itself. I saw something this past week that some AI supercomputer has been charged with. I don't know who the hell was stupid enough to have him charged with this, but the essence of what it's doing is finding ways to eliminate security in every level, whether it be national security, whether it be your bank account, whether it be business, corporate secrets, whatever it is. This article suggested that we were 3 to 4 months away from being able to, using artificial intelligence, eliminate all of the protections that we have to protect ourselves from what we already have created. The thing that is also very confusing is you see all these things, not only in our business, but across the board, of how much AI has contributed to people being laid off. And yet the numbers that, if you can believe them, they come from the government. That's the other thing.
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0: Amazing rate. Do you believe that? Is that something? Do you believe anything, to bring it around to that, that is anything that comes from the government? Or is it all influenced by Trump and the people who are trying to make him look good?
1: Everything that's wrong with the world is due to Trump specifically.
0: Well, you can make that case.
1: I'm kidding. But the point is, look, let me ask you a question. You're a farmer. I'm a farmer that comes from Woodstock. You're a farmer. Suppose somebody invented an artificial cow. You're a dairy farmer, and it was a mechanical cow. It cost about $50. It doesn't eat. It doesn't make, messes, and it gives milk that is better than the milk that the real cows give. Would you maintain all of the work and effort it takes to have real cows?
0: I'm kind of a traditionalist. Yes, I would. Yeah,
1: but think about it.
0: But this doesn't mean I'm by myself. Some of these big dairies that have thousands of cows, I just don't know how they do it, because you have to have something going into the body in order to get something out of the body.
1: But artificial intelligence is producing things. That's why I said recently, and I'm sticking with it, Hollywood is dead. You can make Ben-Hur on your smartphone. There's no need for the big studios and the big actors and the extras and the sets and that whole thing we call Hollywood, the industry of entertainment, making movies centered around Southern California. It's not going to exist anymore. There's going to be no need for it.
0: Meanwhile, all of the three ladies that starred in The Devil Wears Prada 2 got $12.5 million apiece, plus a piece of the back end. So there's still some of that. But yeah, you're right. People are trying to figure out this. What do you think? The Warner Brothers thing getting together with Paramount, you think that's good for the business? Hell no. It's not good for the business. It's good for the pockets of the people who. And this focus is back on the economy, which is something that is very much an important part of our discussions pretty much every week here. The idea that people on the top are getting wealthier and the people in the middle are not getting, are not better off because they're not.
1: Well, the middle class is being squeezed. The middle class is being squeezed out. The lower class is growing, and the upper upper class is growing, and that's a very small percentage. You know, 2%, 3% is like the lion's share of the wealth in the country. And this is something that is not going to be a recipe for peace and love and happiness. It's a recipe for disaster.
0: Well, that's the stuff that Mandami, I say man all the time instead of mom, and his and his class, his group, his clan, that's what they're speaking to. And they're getting, you know, you look at New York City and the environment of the three people that won in the primaries, we can probably all will be elected to Congress. You don't think that's going to shake? You don't hear much from AOC anymore because she seems moderate in comparison to these people and their views. And yet they're winning by the huge. There are two people that run those congressional races in New York that won by huge majorities. And so that's telling you something. If something's wrong, these people are reacting to it. Let's pause for a second and think about something else that is a part of what we are acting and reacting to, and that's our bodies. How is your body? When you look in the mirror after you've taken a shower or a bath, is it good? Do you see something that you like? Or are you trying to fix it by losing some of the weight that you have, amongst other things, and keeping your body, as you get older, in tune and in tone? It's hard to do both if you're using the drugs to lose weight. It's actually pretty much impossible. So that's why the suggestion of using Calitren, C-A-L-O-T-R-E-N, is significant, worthwhile, and the effort to go to the website toploss.com and see what goes on here so you can understand this is your body. This is your life. 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So why wouldn't you do absolutely the most that you can do to protect that sacred body of yours? 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Back here with Michael Harrison on the Talk Radio Countdown Show. Netanyahu is number three on the people list this week, and the connection between him and Trump. Trump has been very angry with him, because pretty much every time you turn around, Trump will say, okay, we got a deal, and Netanyahu attacks somebody in Libya or somehow or other there's something that disrupts the peace talks. I wonder if that's really true. Is that really happening, or is it just is Netanyahu the latest scapegoat?
1: There are two characters whose interests are not always lined up, and as a result, they stab each other in the back. That's what's basically happening. Trump's complaint with Netanyahu is legitimate, but Netanyahu is involved in that particular affair from a different perspective. And he's looking to, you know, with great zeal and great passion, protect Israel's interests. And that is to, of course, eliminate the power of their enemies who are sworn to destroy them and pulled off that horrible massacre that triggered this whole chapter of history. Netanyahu has got a different goal. And, you know, I think the worst person in the world to be in business with is Donald Trump, because his goal is always his goal, and he'll stab you in the back any time. And Netanyahu doesn't strike me as the most savory of characters either.
0: No.
1: So sometimes you could just tell when you see two titans getting together. You see it in business all the time. Haven't you had the experience where you see a signing between two companies or whatever, and you say to yourself, those two guys will never get along. Those two, right. That's going to... Am I right? Haven't you said that?
0: The aforementioned Warner Brothers connection to Paramount, that's not the two leaders of those two companies. They're not going to get along. And by the way, to speak to, to go back to Mamdani and the people who won in the primaries this week, one of the main tenets of their platform is anti-Israeli, the attitude toward Israel because of what they think has gone on between them and the Palestinians and the horror. There's this is this, like, let's move away from Israel. Let's not support Israel. And that's one of the main platforms that they have, and it's getting a lot of support.
1: And that's one of the main issues of resistance to Mamdani's whole agenda and his government, is the anti-Semitic overtone. Mm-hmm. If Mamdani were not so overtly anti-Semitic in his words and his actions, then it would just be an issue about politics. Okay, what are the pitfalls of extreme socialism versus extreme right-wing thinking? It would be a political discussion, but the overtone of the ethnicity aspect of it, the religious aspect, and the anti-Semite component, that's what's really making this a sticky wicket.
0: It really is. More than sticky, it's dangerous, I think it is. But it's amazing how many people that I know who are Jewish who are supportive of this agenda. And so there's another whole can of worms or fish, if you will, kettle of fish. Michael Harris and Doug Steffen continue on The Countdown.
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0: The romance of conversation. How about that? There's a certain amount of romance involved in politics and conversation, don't you think? Everybody's trying to
1: I think you
0: agree with them.
1: I think romance applies to everything in the world, and an element of romance is like the grease that keeps the wheels going around. I think
0: you romance, mean, even war and that kind of stuff. Yeah, there's a lot.
1: Well, I mean, look at all the movies that take place in the 40s with the World War II going on, love stories with the war in the background, and all of that.
0: In Harm's Way, remember that John Wayne movie? Otto Preminger produced it, and his romance with Patricia, I'm trying to remember the actress's last name. But that immediately came to my mind when you said that, as a matter of fact. But there are tons of those. You're right.
1: The 40s were very romantic. It was a very romantic period, even though it was, if you look at it in stark black and white, no pun intended, it was a terrible time. But it was, you know, a lot of romance comes out of terrible time.
0: Okay, The Odyssey, which is out, or I guess coming out in the next week or so, with Matt Damon, is in part from, I've seen the trailers. I don't like all the violence, so I'm not going to see it, but a lot of people are going to see it. It'll be number one movie, I'm sure, that weekend. And there's a romantic element in the trailer. You can see in the trailers, there's his love life is part of what motivates him to carry on, if you will. So yeah, it's everywhere. Love is in the air. Remember that song? Who did that song? Love is in the air.
1: Love is in the air.
0: Yeah,
1: I don't know.
0: Yeah, da, da, da, da, da. Love is in the air. Okay, here we are going back to our radio roots. Michael and I were both disc jockeys as we got started a long time ago in the biz. Iran, as we're doing this program this weekend, has struck several vessels in the Straits of Hormuz. And so the fact that there's evacuation going on, when you look at these pictures, it looks like when you look at the ships, the picture of ships in the straits, it looks like, you know, they're out in the middle of the Pacific Ocean or something. This is kind of like the Panama Canal, if you will. The Suez, it's not as narrow as that, but it's tight. I don't understand how, because Iran's on one side, the country on the other side, and I'm trying to remember what country it is on the other side of the Straits of Hormuz, but it's
1: Omar,
0: yeah. Why? Well, that's not a powerful country. So Iran has been left to police or allowed to. Why does the United States let them do that? Just blow them. They're busy blowing up ships here and there. They just put some of our big, bad battleships and warships there.
1: And,
0: to keep
1: they would attack them with their drones and their, you know, it's a pressure point. They've got it covered.
0: How is that the case if we're the biggest and toughest guys on the block? How are they
1: big
0: covered?
1: And tough. Big and tough is relative to the situation. Big and tough is, I mean, England was big and tough, and the Continental Army under Washington was ragtag, and yet we won the Revolutionary War. We were big and tough in terms of Vietnam. We lost that war.
0: We haven't won a war since World War II.
1: Yeah. So
0: think about that.
1: Obviously, we have the wrong model in mind as to what makes for a winning military strategy, the position, the, you know, choke points. You know that old story of the 300 Spartans getting against 10,000, you know.
0: Right. The 300, I mean, was the movie. Yeah.
1: Right. I mean, that story's been told a lot. The Alamo, you had Davy Crockett and a handful of guys basically holding off thousands of Mexican soldiers until they could get the help.
0: No, they couldn't. Yeah.
1: But there's so much more to it than just how big you are and how strong you are. And that's why Trump is so out of step when he goes, we obliterated their Navy. Their Navy was never a big issue. The fact is they've got tons of drones. The fact is they do have ballistic missiles. Iran is it ain't Venezuela, man. Iran is a tough cookie. And yeah. And it's being proven. And
0: well, when the Iraqis went to war against the Iranians, they didn't win.
1: No. No, Iran.
0: The Russians went to war against the Iranians. They didn't win.
1: Right. And look at the trouble that Russia's having with Ukraine. Mm. It's years now, and they can't beat them.
0: Yeah, that's amazing.
1: And that's Russia.
0: All right. Donald Trump, we start with him, we end with him, and his attitude toward the Fed, which is expected to raise rates the next time they get together. And that'll not go over well with Trump, who put this guy into place. And this guy said, I'm going to be an independent thinker, and he's proven to be just that. That isn't going to help the Republicans when it comes to the fall, I think you can be sure of. Anyway, so we've discussed most of these matters from an introspective point of view. Michael Harrison and Doug Steffen, happy to be with you every week. And again, you can check us out on wherever you get your podcasts. 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
32: 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Not, but wait, there's a catch. 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
6: News. I'm Paul Stevens. Congresswoman Julia Letlow, endorsed by the president, winning Louisiana's Republican U.S. Senate primary on Saturday, defeating State Treasurer John Fleming in a runoff.
7: Tonight, Louisiana sent a clear message that they want a candidate to represent them in the Senate who will always put America first and never turn her back on Louisiana voters.
6: And she'll face Democrat Jamie Davis in November. At least four people confirmed killed by catastrophic flooding in Kentucky. Pastor Kenny Johnson with Birch Lake Baptist Church in hard-hit Jackson County, speaking to Fox 56.
8: It could have been a lot worse. And so we thank God that it didn't get worse. And, you know, we're tough. We'll clean up and we'll keep going.
6: Governor Andy Beshear declaring a state of emergency. 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
15: Talking with Brian Buffini, we're talking about real estate. The median age of the first-time home buyer has gone up from 30 years old to 40 years old in the last 10 years. We have a shortage of inventory. We talked about there's three things that the government can do. One is to lower regulations to get home building going again. Two is do away with capital gains. And three is limit corporate buying thousands of single-family homes and starving that inventory. As an individual, what can you do? Well, quit being desperate and swinging for the fence. And so stay off of DraftKings and crypto. Quit buying crap you can't afford and letting these companies screw you like Lexus. And you've got a car you can't afford for $1,250, and then you whine because you can't buy a house. It's your fault. You did that. Okay? So you've got to stay out of the stupid. You got to get the stupid student loan paid off like it's some kind of pet in your house. You got to get that credit cards cut up and get Samuel L. Jackson out of your life. What's in your wallet? All of your money, apparently. But, yeah. So, we got to fix all of that. And then the one last thing I wanted to bring up, and I want your input on this because you and I are about the same age. And I've been hammered negatively on this subject because I was on Fox yesterday talking about it, as a matter of fact. And the anchor, John, on there is about our age. And he said, what'd you pay for your first house, Dave? And I went, $67,500. What'd you pay for yours? $88,000. What'd you do that on? $18,000 a year. Okay. Well, wages have not kept up with house prices because house prices shot up in the last 10 years due to inventory shortage and COVID garbage, right? And so wages have not kept up. That is real. However, the other thing we've never adjusted for in our psyche out there in the land of TikTok, where you're 27 years old living in your mother's basement bitching about this, is you've never adjusted your entitled viewpoint. Because let me tell you what was in that $67,000 house. No stove, no refrigerator, had to go buy them used, no washer and dryer, no dishwasher, no microwave, no disposal, roll-out vinyl floor on the kitchen,
16: come on,
15: and a Formica top, a chipped-up sink that had little chips in the ceramic,
16: yeah.
15: the carpet, you had to mow it because it was 7 inches tall. It was, remember Shag in the 1970s?
16: Baby. Shagadelic.
15: Yeah, Shagadelic,
17: one
15: baby.
17: One bathroom.
15: And it had 1.5 baths, and it was 1,200 square feet with right. one car garage.
16: Yep.
15: So you can't compare that house to your little McMansion that you're bitching about that you can't afford. So you don't compare that. I grew up in a 1,000 square foot house mm-hmm. with an unfinished basement. We had no living room furniture until I was 13.
16: Yep.
15: And the living room wasn't as big as this desk.
16: Yeah.
15: And so, you know, you adjust all of that before you say, well, you're a boomer. You had it good. Yeah. It was easy for you. No, we didn't. I mean, I had 1.5 cars. Yeah. You guys got 3.
16: Sure.
15: You know. And so you really got to adjust for that in your expectations. And then lastly, you need to think about where you're buying. And in most markets, and you know this as better than anybody probably, the basic urban growth is if you go out of town a ways,
16: yep.
15: as we say in Tennessee, out in the country, mm-hmm. it gets cheaper the further from yep. downtown you move.
16: Yep. Yeah, and look, I mean, the average home used to be 1,210 square feet, and now the average home is 2,900 square feet. And so it's much bigger.
15: And the difference in those is not necessity, it's luxury.
16: It's you know, that's what people were buying and the prices and the market and the way it yeah. went and all that kind of stuff. Here's the bottom line. You know, the first house I bought, it looked like it had been in a drive-by shooting, okay? And I was a house painter's son, you know, and I fixed it up. And there's a thing called sweat equity.
15: Mm-hmm.
16: And everybody watches the Homes and Garden Show. The truth of the matter is, you know, I was out here in Tennessee the other day just looking at stuff, and I was looking at the model homes, and they have them all tricked out. And they're lined up out the door, and everybody's buying the model homes. The money is not in the model home and the new construction. The money's in the old beater down the street without, you know, with the, it looks like it needs a coat of paint.
15: Because it does.
16: Because it does.
15: Yeah.
16: And you know, you make money in real estate when you solve somebody's problem.
15: That's how you buy, though, people.
16: Yeah.
15: You stay out of the traps,
16: yeah.
15: and you set yourself up, and you adjust your expectations and act like a first-time home buyer. Quit acting like you've been saving money for 25 or 30 years. You haven't. You're 27 years old.
16: Look, how bad do you want it?
15: Yeah.
16: And you know, I hear a lot of the younger folks, you know, the math isn't mathing, and I'm a lifestyle person, all this stuff. The average homeowner has 44 times the net worth of the average renter. And if you want to get on the right side of the net worth equation, the number one way people make money in America and all over the world is housing. And so I've trained in 47 Amen. Countries, and housing is the same all over the world. Food, shelter, clothing, mm-hmm. the three necessities. And so you got to fight and grind to do it. And again, I think
15: get
16: you're right.
15: Get your foot Rachel. In the door.
16: People are losing hope, but people are also listening to all this garbage out
17: 100%.
16: There.
17: 100%.
16: You
17: I totally
16: can
17: agree.
16: Do it. You can bite, yep. fight, scratch, claw. Look, I'm an immigrant, came to America, got run over by a car. I have $250,000 in medical bills in 1986. I don't know what $250,000 is worth today. It'd be a fortune. And I bought my first house, and I fought like the Dickens for it. Mm-hmm. And I literally didn't eat a meal that I didn't prepare for 3 years. But that house I bought for $107,000. I sold it for $164,000. The next one I bought was $220,000, and I fixed it up, and I sold it for $394,000. And then I bought the next one, and I bought it for $900,000. And then I bought the next one, and it was $1.8 million. And I bought the next one, and that $1.8 million now turned into $4 million. And the next one, $4 million, turned into $7.5 million. And so here's a house painter's son with not a dime, goes from, in 22 years, from zero to $7.5 million. That doesn't happen by renting, and that doesn't happen with crypto,
17: yeah.
16: and it doesn't happen with DraftKings.
17: Yep.
15: Yeah, very good. Chuck is in Milwaukee. Let me get that line going. Chuck, how are you?
18: Good. How are you doing?
15: Great, man. Enter the conversation. How can we help?
18: Hey, so I'm a longtime listener. I'm a baby step worker. And so my question is, so my wife and I have worked through most of the baby steps, except for the latter ones. And we are at the point now where we're thinking about selling our house in order to be mortgage free. And I'm just wondering, is that possible?
15: That makes you move down then, right?
18: What's that?
15: So you would move down in house.
18: We'd downsize. Yep.
15: Okay. Other than to be mortgage free, why would you do that?
18: That's the only reason I would.
15: what's your house worth?
18: $447,000.
15: And what do you owe on it?
18: $192,000.
17: What do you guys make a year?
15: You're gonna buy a $150,000 house from a $500,000 house?
18: Yeah, doesn't make sense.
15: Are you
18: right?
15: married?
18: Yeah.
15: Don't do this.
16: He just saved you $250,000 in marriage counseling right there, buddy.
17: Chuck, do you want the real estate? Do you want to do this? What is your wife saying? I am curious.
18: Our goal was to work that baby step and be mortgage free. But yeah. personally, no, I like where we live. I'd rather just, you know, buckle down, pay it off. Yeah. You know, we got eight or 9 years till we could pay it off.
15: That's what you should do.
16: Yeah.
17: How much do you guys make a year, Chuck?
18: So I can tell you, I've been self-employed for 25 years. I'm a hardwood flooring contractor and I work alone. And do you want like the business gross income?
15: No, I'm asking what your household income that you pay taxes on is.
18: Okay. I made 151,000. She made 64,000.
17: Great.
15: So 2.25 and you got to pay off. You need to pay off 192 and you're going to do that in 4 or 5 years. And then if you want to save up and move up, I would. But I don't know. I would not sell this and move down to be debt-free.
18: Right.
15: I think you're going to be debt-free soon enough. You've got a good plan. Would you, Brian?
16: Well, I'm a house painter, son, Chuck. So here's what we would do. We do call it Saturday money. So we take what was called a side job, do a little work on the side, and every dollar I made on the Saturday job, you use to pay down the debt. And so you do that. Here's what you can be. You could be debt-free in 5 years, not eight. And you get to live in the same house, and you know what? Your wife thinks you're even cuter than you are right now.
17: With no mortgage, it's amazing how people's looks change suddenly. It's a beautiful thing.
16: My wife thinks I'm gorgeous.
15: Oh, my goodness. 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We're going to come back in the last segment this hour and take your calls.
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0: 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We're talking real estate. We're talking about it is possible. It is definitely harder. It's definitely different than it was 10 years ago. And it's definitely way different than it was 30 years ago. No question, that is not in question, but the question is you can control only the things you can control, and that's what you should control. If you control the controllables, you can put yourself in a position to buy. Carter is with us in Columbus, Ohio. Hey, Carter, your question for Brian and the panel here.
12: Hey, guys, how's it going?
0: Great. How can we help?
12: I just wanted to call in and just say my wife and I are expecting with our first child, and we're currently thinking that home buying is our next thing that God wants us to do.
0: Cool.
12: We are both in full-time ministry. So with that, obviously it's not like an extravagant paychecks that we get, but we're not in it for the money. I'm just wanting to know, like, how we can go from the jump. We're renting right now. how we go from the jump of we have everything budgeted with our rent to our a mortgage payment, everything with bills and like that. With
0: congratulations on the baby. How old are you guys?
12: Thank you. 22 and 23.
0: Mm. Okay. And how old is, what is your household income today?
12: Yearly, we both combined to $60,000.
0: Okay. You have a bunch of debt?
12: Nope. My wife has no debt whatsoever. The only debt I have is student loans, but I'm working through a public student loan forgiveness because I work for a church. So
0: 10 years is not a plan to get out of debt, honey.
12: Yeah.
0: Okay. Brian, what do you think?
4: Yeah. How much is on the student loan, by the way?
12: $21,000.
4: Okay. And after your bills come in and your money comes in, how much is left over? You have anything left at the end of the month?
12: So with all bills aside and Kai's offering aside and everything like that, we have about $1,600 left to spend, not including food or anything like that.
4: Okay. You got any money saved?
12: We have $13,000, including $1,000 emergency fund.
4: Great. Fantastic.
0: Wow. You're okay. Way ahead of what I thought. Very good.
4: Yeah, 22 and 23. We got a winner here. It's Hope for America. Okay. What's the average sales price in Columbus, Ohio?
12: We got pre-approved for 228, but I was doing the math and just looking what our mortgage would be. I just don't know how that would be possible to, we just kind of be making. Yeah.
0: Pre-approved only means that the mortgage company has brain damage. Okay, because there's no possible way you should do that.
12: Yeah.
0: You know that. When you looked at the payment, you about choked, didn't you?
12: Yeah.
0: Good for you.
12: It's about 220,000.
4: Okay.
0: All right.
4: Just curious, what would 220 get you in Columbus, Ohio?
12: Like bedrooms and stuff like that?
4: Yeah.
12: About 3 beds, 2 baths.
4: Nice.
0: Wow.
4: Nice, I know. We're not living in San Diego, baby. This is
0: so like
4: life.
0: 2,000 square feet, huh?
12: Like 1,500, yeah.
0: Yeah. Wow. Yeah. Okay.
13: Well, Carter, I would take that 13,000 that you have, throw it at the student loans. You guys, you may want to work a part-time job for just a season. When's your wife due? When's the baby coming?
12: End of September, early October.
13: Okay. Yeah, between now and then, Carter, if I were you, I would be stacking cash and I would go work extra weekends and nights. And you guys pile up some cash, get the student loan knocked out, save some more back to that emergency fund, and then make it a big goal. Yeah. And knowing that you're on a $60,000 income. Okay. So it's going to take you guys a couple of years to save for that down payment, but it is totally possible.
0: So let me tell you this. I have completely affirm God's call on your life to be in ministry. And I want you to keep doing that. And here's the reality that goes with that. You're not going to only get to do that for the first decade.
4: Mm-hmm.
0: Go talk to some 65-year-old pastors and ask them how many of them, when they were 22, worked a side hustle. Mm-hmm. When we work with 50,000 churches in America. And what we found is that 88% of pastors are bivocational. They have a side gig. 88%. And they call that full-time ministry. My pastor that led me to the Lord and baptized me is with the Lord today. And back in the day, he delivered bread, had a bread truck, and he was a full-time pastor. And he told that story from the pulpit 1,000 times to where we all could visualize the bread truck. We heard it so much, but it was perfect. So, you're 22 and 23. You're just beginning.
4: Yep.
0: You've got time. You don't need to buy a house today to be rich. You don't need to buy a house today. And money's not your motivator anyway, but you do need to buy a home. It's going to be good for your family, but it may be 5 years. So what? You clear the student loans. You pile up some cash. You work some side hustles, and your ministry continues to grow, and maybe you move into a senior pastor role at some point where you actually can just do that and make enough money to afford a home. So if you buy a house at 27 or 28 years old, and you put down a good solid down payment, and you stay out of debt, and you're a good dad and a good pastor, I would call you a phenomenal success in America.
4: Yes, sir. Yes, sir. And by the way, being a pastor can also be your side hustle. I had a buddy of mine, and he was in the same spot. And again, sometimes you can be so heavenly minded, you're no earthly good. I'm here to be a minister, and I'm trying to help. And so his side hustle was marry, bury, and baptize. And so he said, I'll marry, bury, and baptize. And he put a little service out there, and he made enough money to go buy himself a house. So your ministry could be your side hustle, too.
0: I love it. Danielle is in Des Moines. Hi, Danielle. Your question for the panel.
14: How's it going?
0: Good. How can we help?
14: So my husband and I, we're in our mid-20s and thinking about starting a family soon. So we're looking at buying a house maybe in the next year or two. And we're just wondering what we should be prioritizing in our first house for our family. Like, should it be location, size, the cheapest thing possible? And we're trying to put down 20%.
0: Wow, that's great. That's unusual for a first-time home buyer. That's good, though, if you could do it. So what do you think the leading indicator of a home? You want to get in,
4: yeah,
0: but you're not going to live there forever.
4: Yep. So how many kids you have again, Danielle?
14: Well, we don't have any right now,
4: great.
14: But we're hoping within the next year.
4: Well, so you plan for that. Here's the big tip I give people all the time. You'd live in the floor plan, not the square footage. People get caught up in square footage. So sometimes older houses have smaller square footage and better floor plans. You'll see this, like you can see a townhome or a condo has lots of square footage, but it's all cut up and chased up, or it's a two-story. So you live in the floor plan, not the square footage. So start thinking about, okay, Lord willing, if we had a couple of kids, what would that look like? So to me, you want to make sure that you got the best floor plan that's open as possible. And then, you know, I have six kids, me and my bride, which seemed like a great idea at the time. And we prioritize having a yard over everything else. You know, we were going to have those crumb snatchers out there catching balls and running around, and we live where it was a little bit sunny. So, to me, again, it's your priorities. So, floor plan is key over square footage, and typically the older houses have the better floor plans. And then a little bit of yard if you're going to have kids. Those would be the first two for me.
0: Yeah, very good. Very cool. All right. Well done, sir. So, Brian Buffini has been our guest this hour. Brian, if people want to learn about Buffini and Company, the leading real estate coaching company in the world, how do they do that?
4: Well, like I said, we have BuffiniandCompany.com. Just check us out. If they're interested in, if they're in real estate, that's our specialty. We do real well. We have thousands of clients. We really teach people to take care of their customers. That's what we're all about. And so we help real estate agents do well. And a lot of our agents that we coach are in your program helping folks out,
0: yeah,
4: too.
0: Ramsey, a lot of our Ramsey Trusted agents are coached by Buffini and Company. So that's absolutely perfect. Well,
4: it's
0: folks, we want to give you hope, and we don't want there's a whole industry that makes a living telling you that there's a bubble and there's a crash coming and the world is coming to an end, and Chicken Little, we sell helmets.
13: And you could never be a homeowner.
0: You'll
13: know,
0: never make
13: this,
0: it. Yeah. America is dead. There's people make a living off of that, and that's a lie. Is it different? Yes. Is it hard? Yes. Has it always been some form of hard?
4: Yes.
0: Yes. Mm-hmm. But can you do it? You control the controllables. You know, stay out of crypto and DraftKings and get yourself out of debt, and then adjust your expectations on your first home, and you can get yourself into the market. And we'll help you do it. We love you. We want you to win.
13: That's right. Brian, thanks for being here.
4: It's so really great. Love you guys.
13: So
4: love your family.
13: Appreciate it.
4: Love helping people today. It was a treasure.
13: Thank you.
4: Appreciate
0: Check
4: it.
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17: Attacks. I'm Paul Stevens, Fox News. The U.S. launching new airstrikes against Iran, retaliating for Iranian strikes.
18: The U.S. military launching new additional strikes on Iranian sites around the Strait of Hormuz. Officials say it's in response to continued Iranian aggression, including a drone launch against the U.S. base in Bahrain and two ship attacks in the Vital Waterway. Tonight's strikes targeted Iranian air defenses, drone storage facilities, and surface-to-air missile systems. Iran's military saying it targeted U.S. assets in Kuwait in Bahrain with missiles and drones. The latest round of fighting is further straining an already fragile ceasefire and long-term peace talks. And President Trump issuing an ominous warning saying, quote, there may come a point when we are no longer able to be reasonable and will be forced to complete the job. He goes on to say, if that happens, Iran will no longer exist.
17: And that is Fox's Chanley Painter. And as she said there, Bahrain and Kuwait saying earlier today, Iran targeted their nations with missile and drone fire overnight to retaliate for those recent U.S. attacks. Israel and Lebanon signing a framework agreement for peace, which Hezbollah's leader is rejecting, saying it's a surrender to Israel.
19: One of the biggest sticking points surrounding a long-term U.S.-Iran deal is the ongoing conflict involving Israeli forces and the Iranian-backed militant group Hezbollah. Israel and Lebanon just signed a deal that would see the IDF pull their troops out of two areas in southern Lebanon. The idea is for Lebanese soldiers to take control over areas that are currently being held by Israel.
20: They believe that they actually own Lebanon, but Lebanon belongs to the Lebanese people, not to the Iranian people. So it is about time that Lebanon will gain independence and will assume full control of their territory.
19: Israeli ambassador to the UN Danny Danon tells Fox News it's a gradual process, but they have no motivation to stay in southern Lebanon.
17: Jeff Paul in Tel Aviv. 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
0: Welcome back to The Ramsey Show in the Fairwinds Credit Union studio. Rachel Cruz, Ramsey personality. My daughter is my co-host today. Mary's in Dallas. Hey, Mary, how can we help?
8: Hi, Dave. How are you?
0: Better than I deserve. How can we help?
8: Well, Dave, my husband and I have been married 19 years. We're approaching retirement, and we've always managed our finances separately. We're a blended family. We don't have a will, and we're struggling to move from talking about major financial decisions to actually making them. We cannot get on the same page. I just don't know how to get there.
13: What's the biggest difference, Mary, if you could explain? Like, what is kind of his mindset with things? What's yours? Where does that conflict come in?
8: So he has a lack of trust about, he kind of holds most of the liquid assets. I have retirement assets, but he has more liquid assets. We kind of have always split bills, and I tend to carry debt and then pay it off. Carry it. I've kind of borrowed money against savings and paid him back. And so his concern is that if we combine finances, then he's not going to be able to protect our future.
0: From me,
8: yes.
13: Okay.
0: That's valid.
8: You keep borrowing
0: money and paying it off with his money and then paying him back. And that scares him. Well, of course it does. It should.
8: Well, we both work, and I have an income.
0: I don't care. He's observing a pattern that scares him that is a valid thing. So you have to remove that, you know, that pattern in order for him to be comfortable combining finances because he's conservative.
13: If you guys agreed on the value system of if we combine finances, debt is no longer part of our family, we are not going to use debt, would you be okay with that?
8: Absolutely.
13: You would.
8: Absolutely. I've suggested that we sit down and go over our debts, go over our assets, look at everything together, pay off what needs to be paid off, create a household account, and help hold me accountable, hold him accountable.
0: That's healthy. I'm with you on that.
13: Mm-hmm.
0: But, you know, if someone observes a behavior pattern and that behavior pattern breaks trust, that's valid. So we've got to solve for that emotionally. He's got to have a reason to believe that you're not going to do this again. And you're saying, as a friend of mine said the other day, he said, I had to submit myself to the system.
13: Yep.
0: I have to say, the system says we don't borrow money. The system says we have a budget that we both agree on. And I had to submit myself to that In other words, my little wants or little impulses were subject to my agreement with my spouse. And if he believes that, and okay, I will never spend another dime again that we have not both agreed on. Oh, and by the way, neither will you. If he really believes that that's going to happen, then there's no possible way you could go in debt, right?
8: Correct. I think that where we haven't gotten on the same page that way is that I think he's too frugal. He thinks I'm too liberal. And so...
0: Well, you do need each other in that regard, in general, mm-hmm. if one of you is not over the top. But I here's what I would suggest y'all do. Let's try combining the budget, the monthly income budget,
13: and work out of one. Yeah.
0: First. And if we do that, then that addresses. Now, and then both of you need to hear this part, okay? The saver needs a spender in his life so he has a life. Okay?
8: Correct.
0: Because the people that are like him will live in a cave, collect lint, and only come out on triple coupon Thursday, right? And that's not, you know. And the saver, him, the spender, you, needs a saver in his life, in your life, so you don't have to retire and eat dog food.
8: Correct.
0: Because you spend everything. So you can't, you know, so we've got to balance that out. And so there has to be a portion of Mary in the budget where there's some fun. And in our case, that'd be Rachel. And there's a portion of the, your husband, which is Rachel's husband, Winston, is more like your husband, is conservative and very, but he allows for fun and she allows for savings because we agree that both of those things are necessary to have a quality life.
13: Yeah, absolutely. Mary, I want to follow back. When you mentioned the trust aspect at the beginning of the call, because you said he has a lot of liquid assets. Did you mean trust with like the market or you?
8: I think with me.
13: Okay, so it's a relational trust. Okay.
8: Yeah. He has two big things. So one thing, we have a franchise and we invested a lot of money into that and we're not going to come out whole on the other end of that. So he feels very protective of the liquid assets and retirement that he has, which is fine.
13: Mm-hmm.
8: And then I, at one point, because I handled separate finances, made a decision to do some cosmetic dentistry for one of our children that was substantial, and he felt that was a major financial decision. I didn't discuss with him, which it was, but we handled our finances separately. I have substantial retirement assets, but I really don't have very much liquid at all. So
0: what is your retirement asset base?
8: A little over $1 million.
0: Okay, and what's is the franchise as a business one of you are running?
8: It is a business, and I mean, we both own it, but I'm running it, and there's 2 years left on the franchise.
13: What do you make?
0: And you're just going to close it.
8: I believe so.
0: Yeah. And so you've been responsible for that. Let me say this carefully. Does he feel like you're responsible for that failure?
8: I don't think so. Okay. I don't think so. What we've talked about, he said we own that together.
0: Okay, and we made the decision together, and it failed, and we did that together.
8: Yes, sir.
13: Yeah, so I would probably sit down, Mary, and you guys need to have a discussion to Dave's point earlier, that maybe some valid concerns that he may have. And what does he need to see within you to get any level of that trust back on your side? Because you guys, as a couple, are going to function better when you see yourselves as a unit. You guys have been married 19 years, and you've never combined this part of your life. And so that is a desire of yours. And so that question, I would want to know from him, hey, what are the things that you need to see? And I am willing to make some changes when it comes to the way I handle money or communicate about money. But I do desire that we are seen as one in all of this, right? And what are those steps to get there? Because I would be curious what he'd want to see from you.
0: And
13: if it's ridiculous and it's crazy and it's controlling and it is super, you know, all of this, if I don't want you to ever spend money on avocados or something just crazy, then there's going to be some of his issues that are in this as well, and not just you. And so,
0: but if you have a reasonable acceptance of his need to save, he has a reasonable acceptance of yours to enjoy money.
13: Yes.
0: That's a good, healthy balance inside your budget. and that should be there. That's accurate. 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And I think a good entry point here is just first start budgeting together. If you budget together for 90 days, the amount of discussions you're going to have to get on the same page is going to be amazing.

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4: Todd Stevenson here. 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
1: Alexis, I'm sorry, is in Fort Wayne, Indiana. Hi, Alexis. How are you?
11: Doing great. How are you?
1: Better than I deserve. How can we help?
11: All right. So me and my husband, we've owned our home for a little over a year now, and we renovated our entire home. And now we suspect like $70,000 or more in equity. And then we're expecting our first baby here in July. So we've been working really, really hard to make like smart financial decisions. Our question for you is, would it be wise to refinance our home and use the equity to put it towards an investment property? Most likely it would be farmland that we could later build on. Or should we wait at least one more year and then sell the house after, like, we don't have to pay capital gains?
1: You should wait.
11: Wait.
1: And sell
11: okay.
1: the house and not buy something unless you're going to move into it.
11: Okay.
1: because you can't afford investment property. You don't have any money.
11: Okay.
1: If you go into debt to buy a piece of land that's just sitting there and you're paying payments on it, that destabilizes your home where your new baby is. Mm-hmm. No, we don't do that.
11: Okay. I think the goal would be to continue to farm that land.
1: Yeah. Well, so what?
11: And make some money off of that.
1: You're not farming it now.
12: What do you guys do for a living, Alexis?
11: My husband is, he works at a steel mill, and then I am a stay-at-home mom.
12: Okay. How much do you guys make a year?
11: We make anywhere from $5,500 to $7,000 a month.
1: Okay. So the land is how much land?
11: It would be 8 acres.
1: 8 acres.
12: What would you farm on it?
11: Corn, beans, likely.
1: Yeah. Okay. You can't make the payments on that amount of money with farming beans on 8 acres.
11: Okay.
1: The numbers don't work. And okay. So it's like he's got a dream of owning some dirt.
12: Yeah, I was going to ask, is that like a passion kind of thing for you guys, or what causes you to do that?
11: Yeah, I think the goal would be, right now we have a small house that we own, and so the goal would be to eventually build on that property,
1: and then we would
11: like to own some property.
1: Okay. There we go. Okay, so now here's what I would do. That makes more sense than I'm going to farm this and call it an investment. On 8 acres, okay? That just doesn't, that's not enough to spit on. So, what I would do is have your baby, you guys live your life, stack some cash, and say, all right, the goal, to use your phrase, the dream, mm-hmm. is to buy a piece of property and build a home on it and sell ours and move into the new home on the piece of property. And that piece of property and home after construction are still a reasonable part of our budget, no more than 25% of your take-home pay on a 15-year fixed. And then if he wants to have a gentleman farm on it and have a little bit of a side hustle, that doesn't kill me, okay? And that's kind of fun for him, apparently, and so on, right? But
12: yeah,
1: that's truly gentleman farming.
12: Yeah, and your life is about to be so different now being parents. And so I think you did say you're a stay-at-home mom, so maybe you guys have other kids, but... I would take this slow. I would not be in a rush to make these big decisions. I mean, honestly, I think a few years of saving is going to be just fine. And then you guys may sell that house, go rent somewhere to be able to put down a good down payment, construction loan, all of that.
1: Yeah.
12: There may be a process.
1: The reason you are framing this poorly as an investment idea is because you're in a hurry.
12: And you have to borrow on your primary residence.
1: Exactly. If you slow down and make this deal your

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2: Good, how are you?
3: Better than I deserve. How can I help?
2: Yeah, so I'm in baby step number two, and I'm working on paying off my student loans, and I have a little bit of credit card debt left.
3: How much debt?
2: There's $3,800 on it, which I
3: on the credit card. How much on the student loan?
2: Oh, yeah, $70,000 on the student loans.
3: And what do you make?
2: The big one. Right now, I just graduated college in May, so I'm doing 35 hours a week at $17 an hour. So my take home is right around $500.
3: Why'd you go to college? What do you make? I mean, what do you do? That's awful.
2: Yeah, well, that was just my job while I was in college. I'm currently looking for a career, but I...
3: Yeah, what's your degree in?
2: Science and policy.
4: Well, he just graduated a month ago.
3: I know. What's your degree in?
2: Environmental science and policy.
3: Okay, so how's the big boy job hunt going?
2: Well, I have my resume, started tailoring my resume. I have also applied to be a game warden with the Department of Natural Resources, which is my second choice. And that would be doing $80,000 a year for that.
3: Okay. And your degree does somewhat prepare you for that. Okay.
2: Yes.
3: That makes sense. All right. So, yeah. So, all right. Now I'm caught up. Okay. So, but you need to be in the big boy job quick.
2: Yes.
3: Okay. All right. The way you presented this is like 17 hours.
4: Well, it's been 3 weeks.
3: Like, I know, but the $17 an hour was like success or something. It's not success. It's no, we're not doing that.
4: No, yeah.
3: Okay. Anyway, how can I help? How can we help? What's your question?
2: Yeah. So, once I get that big boy job, and like I said, I'm on baby step two, but once I get that big boy job, I want to pay off my loans, but I also want to save up to buy a ring to propose to my girlfriend.
3: Yay! I love it.
2: Thank you. We've been dating for 3 years, and I really want to take the next step with her. And I've talked to her family, and I just was curious how you would do that, you know, because I have such a big payment in my student loans. Should I... You know, hold off on that for maybe.
3: No. I think you get rid of the credit card debt, and then you save up some money for a ring, and then you get back on the student loans.
2: Okay.
3: So have you got a budget in mind on the ring?
2: Yeah, somewhere around $2,000 to $3,000.
3: That fits. Good. All right. Good.
4: Yeah, and you may just be working three jobs to get there faster too. You know.
3: Yeah. Until you
4: get the $80,000.
3: If you get the $80,000, that's it. So a good rule of thumb for those listening, not for you, because I like your $2,000, okay? But a good rule of thumb is a maximum of 1 month's pay for your ring. Jewelry store in the mall will tell you 3 months, but they sell rings. It's like asking a dog if it's hungry, okay? So, of course, they're going to do that. But so 1 month, and so in your situation, that $2,000 is very reasonable, given that you're going to have to stop paying on your debt
4: and
3: to do this.
4: And your debt, yes.
3: But so I think you're very wise, and yes, I would do all of that as soon as you possibly can.
2: Okay, yeah. The credit card should be paid off by the end of July. I also am a lacrosse coach, so I run multiple camps and do individual lessons. So I'm kind of already doing a side hustle on top of that, and that
3: good.
2: Will stay
3: good
2: once I get that career path.
3: Good.
2: But, yeah, so I was – that was.
3: Yeah,
2: was
3: you'll be able to attack the 70, but and is she out of school too?
2: Yes. Yes.
3: And what's her career?
2: She's a nurse.
3: And she got pass her bars and got the job?
2: She's finishing up nursing school, so this semester. It will be here last semester.
3: Good.
4: She'll graduate in December. Will she have debt?
2: A little bit as well, yes.
3: Yeah. Okay. So when you combine incomes and combine those two student loan debts, and you guys have a wonderful life starting off, and you attack those student loans and get rid of them, and then you go be millionaires, we're going to be so proud of you.
2: All right.

0: Go well do done. It, man. Go do
1: well
0: it.
1: Well done.
0: Very well done.
1: It's great.
0: Good stuff. Good stuff. That's cool.
1: Well, fresh off the grad stage, Dave's like, what? What are you doing?
0: Well, I'm working 35 hours. I heard 35 hours a week at $17. What'd you hear?
1: I heard that too.
0: And that's the definition of sucks right there.
1: But he also was a lacrosse coach. He's killing it.
0: Well, he didn't buried that lead.

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4: It's a good problem to have that Amy's telling you, go spend your money. 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And Amy, we're going to get into the full body scan of your retirement plan. And you've said before that when you put these strategies together, that one of the things that you do is you work the numbers backwards. And you've said before you're a math nerd. So explain that to me, Amy. How do you?
3: It's called reverse engineering, Mark. Reverse engineering.
4: What does it mean?
3: Well, and you know, it probably means different things to different people. But to me, what that means, generally, what I get, you know, because I work in an area or live in an area where a lot of people retire here. I think I added 9 families this month already.
4: Nice.
3: That all retired from the Northeast. And so for me to know what's going on, I have to reverse engineer what the previous person managing their money has done, or the lack of management.
4: Okay.
3: Right. So I have to see where everything is at, analyze that, play detective with it to know where the deficits are, right? Some things are good that I find, some things are bad, some things are just not age appropriate. So that's where you have to look at where things are, look at the numbers, and then reverse engineer it a lot of ways back to what it needs to be for that decade, right? For retirement itself.
4: What do you find one of the biggest problems that adults have as they put a plan together?
3: There's a big disconnect. You know, a lot of people haven't saved enough. A lot of people have no idea, you know, how well diversified their portfolio is. They're just very disconnected a lot of times. I mean, generally, there's rarely a time that I sit down with someone and I'm like, okay,
4: yeah,
3: you got this going on.
4: Right.
3: I mean, I can usually find ways to make it better. And it's
4: sure.
3: Just, it's more so just the knowledge that I have and, you know, that I've learned and things that I've learned just with experience, research, those type of things that I know more than most people do because I study it. That's what I do for a living. So a lot of times people think that they're doing fine, and they do fine. But when you're actually into retirement, you don't want to be just doing fine. You want to be doing excellent, right? At least have your plan in place.
4: Well, I want my financial advisor. I want you to know more than me. I want my doctor to know more than me.
3: Well, exactly. And that's what I tell. I giggling. I tell people that all the time. They're like, I'm so sorry. I don't know. I'm like, no, I'm glad you don't know because I would be unemployed. Gold Shield Wealth would not exist if everybody walking around Myrtle Beach knew exactly what I know.
4: That's so true. And
3: so, right?
4: But there is a misconception because a lot of people feel like, well, Amy, I'm a little afraid to call because of that. I've made mistakes in the past because I don't know what I don't know. So I don't want you to get mad at me because of, you know, this situation I got myself in.
3: I never get mad. I am the type of person that if you come to me for help, I will reach out my hand to you and all you have to do is take it. I love fixing problems. I do. It gives me such joy to be able to take mud and make clay of it and make something beautiful with it. You know, a lot of times we get a big old pile of mud, but what we do with it, that's when we have fun. We can fix it. Most of the time there are ways to fix it, but it'll never get fixed if you don't reach out for help.
4: And how do we reach out to you?
3: Well, you call me at 843-585-5223 and just say, hey, I need Amy's help. I want her to take a look at things and we'll sit down. We'll have a heart to heart about where you've been, where you're at, and where you want to go.
4: You can say, hey, I've got some mud. and we need to make some clay.
3: Yeah, I got some mud I want Amy to look at. My staff will know. They'll know what you mean.
4: 843-585-5223. Always thinking about income and retirement. Always thinking about the risk in your portfolio. Always thinking about your taxes. That's like the mission statement, the three key pillars from the team at Gold Shield Wealth. Again, that number, 843-585-5223. And there was a Northwestern Mutual study that says retirement planning comes down to three simple questions. What's coming in, what's going out, and what have you saved?
3: You know, it is really that simple, but then also, you know, there are different subsets of each of those categories. But absolutely, you know, what's coming in is hugely important. You know, some people want to retire, so they try to convince themselves that the Social Security check coming in is going to suffice. Mm-hmm. And it might suffice for today, but it probably won't suffice 5 years from now,
4: right?
3: Or 10 years from now. You know, so you also have to look at what's going out. Another huge misconception is people's like, well, I'm not going to spend as much money in retirement. Bull, you will. You'll spend more. A lot of times you'll spend more because there's stuff to do. You don't want to just sit in your house doing nothing.
4: Yeah.
3: Broke.
4: Mm-hmm.
3: That's how people become unhappy, angry, and they age a lot faster.
4: Like the clip we played at the beginning of the show, you have to tell people, go spend your money. Why do people have that fear of spending their hard-earned money?
3: Because everybody is afraid of going broke in retirement. And think about it. If you're 90 and you're broke, what are you going to do?
4: Mm-hmm.
3: What do you do? You know, I work with a lot of clients that have no family. You know, how do you, so it is, it's a valid fear. And I honor that fear. I don't try to ever downplay it because it is a valid fear. However, you know, some people just need that permission. I have one lady here in Myrtle Beach. I love her to death, but she sent me a picture. She wants a golf cart now. I've given
4: yes.
3: her permission to go spin, and now she's buying a golf cart.
4: Love it.
3: I sent her one the other day. It's a 57 Chevy golf cart.
4: Oh,
3: it is adorable. I'm like,
4: beautiful.
3: You need this one. You think you should get this golf cart. But it's just, a lot of times people feel nervous. They need that teammate mm-hmm. that I am to say, listen, we've discussed this, we've planned for it, we've budgeted it in, right? We've planned for it. Go do it. Go spend your money. You do not want to be the richest man in the cemetery mm-hmm. or woman.
4: That's right. And you often say, go spend that money instead of leaving money to the kids or the grandkids. Go create memories and experiences.
3: Absolutely. Absolutely. Because if your family, a lot of times if you ask them and have a true heart to heart, they would rather have those memories that they make with you versus a lot of times the huge tax issue you leave them with.
4: Right. I want to talk real quick to that young lady you were speaking about that wants to get the golf cart. And let me talk to you, ma'am, because as someone who has a golf cart, I bought mine. It's been six years ago. I bought a golf cart when my dad passed away.
3: That's what you spent some of your money on,
4: that was
3: right?
4: A little bit of
3: I
4: my
3: remember
4: inheritance.
3: You telling me that.
4: Yep. I spent it on the golf cart, put the rest of it away. I was like, this is mine. This is the one
3: yeah.
4: thing that I want. That has been one of the best investments I've ever had.
3: You talk about that golf cart a lot. So I do know that your dad smiles from heaven looking down and be like, yeah, that was some money well spent right there. That brought him a lot of joy. That's what life is about, is joy. And, you know, if you have the money sitting there and you want to go spend it, you worked all those years. You know, most people have been saving 30 and 40 years. And then a lot of times the last 10 years are like, oh, crap, I haven't saved enough. So now I got to kick it into high gear.
4: Yep.
3: So they've really sacrificed. And so now it's like, we're here. We made it to retirement. You know, I'm going to reel you in. If you're going to, you know, buying golf cart after golf cart and spending too much money, that's my job to say, whoa, pump the brakes a little bit. Maybe mm-hmm. we're going a little bit too far. But that's why having a good relationship with my clients is important, because they know that the advice I give comes from my heart.
4: Yeah.
3: And I don't want them to hurt themselves, but I want them to just maximize life, because God gave us one. Wear it out.
4: Amen.
3: Did you save any inheritance money for the next golf cart by chance?
4: No. My goal is to make this one last. I will drive this bad boy until the wheels fall off, and then I'll see what happens.
3: I'm
4: after
3: surprised
4: that.
3: You haven't already. Seems like you're on it all the time.
4: Well,
3: do you drive it to work?
4: I have driven it to the Mexican restaurant.
3: Oh, well, there you go.
4: There it is. 90% of the time on my golf cart, I'm just being the neighborhood Uber for my degenerate friends after the pool party who's been a little overserved.
3: Good, though. Yeah. Everybody needs a neighborhood Uber.
4: It's a great investment. Hey, I want to talk a couple seconds here. Let me give that number, 843-585-5223. 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But let's spend a couple of seconds kind of recapping how an annuity could really benefit our overall plan, Amy.
3: An annuity, whether it is bought for just principal protection and growth or principal protection and income, can give retirees that mind to go buy that golf cart, right? Because in an annuity, it's going to protect your downside. If it's a fixed indexed annuity or a fixed annuity, if the world implodes and the market crashes, doesn't matter. Mm-hmm. The annuity will keep that bottom, that zero floor. You won't go backwards based on the market. So a lot of times people going into retirement to feel confident to go spend that money, we need to segregate some of that money into safer buckets, you know, the spent, the now and the near decade, to where you're not eroding into your savings if it's down, if your equities are down.
4: And there's a reason they call you the annuity queen, because you really do. You take pride in your knowledge of annuities. You love helping people out.
3: I do. But I like to dissect things. Like, I enjoy that. And I love to review them for people who have had them. I get a lot of people, they're like, yeah, I bought this. And the person who sold it to me, I haven't heard from them. And then they're not making any money. And when I look at it, and then just to see the look on their faces when they're like, oh, thank God, you know, help is on the way. I almost feel like I'm a savior, you know, like I'm showing them like, okay, here's what you have, mm-hmm. but there's a way out. You know, you can do what's called a 1035 exchange, annuity to annuity, just to change insurance products or companies. So to me, that's important. I review my own clients' annuities I've personally put their money in. I review those every single year to make sure that that annuity is still fitting the need and doing what it needs to do for my client. You know, that's very important. Annuities are not crock pot. You know, Sid Mullins, right? Good old Sid.
4: Oh, great guy.
3: Sid is who has taught me so much about annuities, because he's as nerdy as I am. And he likes to dissect them too. But the one thing that he said it one day and it stuck with me. He's like, Amy, annuities aren't crock pots. They're not set it and forget it stuff. And I'm like, they're just not. You know, they need to be looked at, analyzed. Because just because you're not losing your money in the market, well, that's good. Mm-hmm. But there's so much more to it than that. You still want to try to outpace some taxes and inflation as well.
4: So if somebody just wanted to have a conversation with you about an annuity, is that an option, or do we have to talk 401ks? We have to talk legacy. What if I come to you, Amy, and I just say, I just want some guidance on an annuity?
3: No, I get a lot of that. I mean, people sometimes just pop on in here and ask, but give me a call at 843-585-5223 and tell Rob at the front desk, say, hey, listen, I want Amy to review my annuity. And I'll be happy to do that for you, because that's important. You need to look at it even beyond if you want to reposition it or upgrade it or not. This is the time in your life that you should know what you have and how to utilize it. Mm-hmm. Any insurance product, whether it's life insurance, health insurance, all of that. That's another thing, you know, my husband does, Andrew, he analyzes people's Medicare to make sure that the Medicare plan that they're in is still suitable for the next year for them. So it's the same concept. People just forget that annuities are actually insurance products. They are at their core. That's what they are.
4: But they're a great opportunity for income and retirement.
3: Absolutely, yes.
4: Yeah. Okay, to more information about that, 843-5855. Boy, my southern twang. When I talk to you, my twang.
3: I know I can't talk either today.
4: But it's like when I talk to you, my twang comes out. And I don't think I have any southern twang, but then I'll talk about, give Amy a call at 843-585-5223.
3: I rub off on people, Mark.
4: GoldShieldWealth.com. We need to stop saying a nice cup of coffee when you sit down with Amy and the team at Gold Shield Wealth. You need to have some sweet tea in there.
3: Got sweet tea. We've got coffee. We've got iced coffee. You name it. We've got it.
4: And by the way, it's not soda. It's not pop. It's Coca-Cola. You can get you a Coca-Cola.
3: I actually call it pop.
4: You call it pop?
3: Yeah.
4: Amy, I'm done with you. It's Coca-Cola around.
3: But you weirdos down there in Georgia, everything's a Coke. And everything is not a Coke.
4: Everything it is. No.
3: A Sprite is not a Coke.
4: Can I get you a Coke?
3: Yes. A Sunkist is not a Coke.
4: What would you like? I'd like a Sprite. Can I get you Coca-Cola? Sure. What kind? I'd like a Mountain Dew. Everything
3: so
4: is
3: confusing.
4: A Coca-Cola.
3: Everything is a Coke.
4: Home base is here in Atlanta. So they've been very good to us in this city for a long time.
3: They've indoctrinated you guys is what they've done.
4: I'll ask for Coca-Cola and get a hot coffee out of it. All right. 843-585-5223. GoldShieldWealth.com to meet Amy and the team. Hey, let's talk about that for a second. You were just mentioning how you really dissect a retirement strategy or a portfolio, and you call it the full body scan of your retirement plan. Amy, what exactly does that mean?
3: You know, I want to know what you're invested in. I want to know if you've got mutual funds, if you've got ETFs. I want to know what those funds are containing. I want to know what kind of fees you're paying. A lot of people, there are hidden fees and things that you have no idea exist. So I analyze all of that. I want to see what's going on. and then look and see, okay, here's how it's structured now. Does it meet the goals and objectives of what they need for today? Mm-hmm. And then we work together to polish it up. Another way that I kind of describe it too is, you know, gathering up all the puzzle pieces that most people have scattered all over the place. You know, so we need to analyze those individually. But what most people forget is they'll look at one account or another account, like, oh, this account's doing great. But you have to look at everything as an aggregate, right? Everything together, because everything should dance together. In right. retirement, things should be intentional. They should be cohesive. They should dance and complement each other. So a lot of times I find so much overlap. I find extremely high expense ratios in mutual funds where people are like, whoa, wait a minute, I had no idea. Well, you don't have the software and the knowledge I have to know how to look.
4: That's right. So take advantage of it. 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I want to talk to the first generation of Gen Xers right now. I'm Gen X. Are you Gen X?
3: I am, yeah.
4: Okay.
3: Yeah, I'll be 48 next month. We're cool Gen Xers.
4: Yeah, we are. You know, we're latchkey kids. Nothing bothers us. We've been through it all.
3: We are definitely resilient.
4: Yes, we are.
3: Yeah, we are.
4: But I want to talk to the Gen Xers, the fellow Gen Xers out there, because the first round of us, well, they're getting ready to retire. And for a lot of those adults, it feels like there's been a lack of education about retirement planning. I want you to hear this clip from TikToker Jenny Embolden, who is a part of the Gen X generation.
5: Pensions disappeared. My parents didn't have one. I remember hearing about them at my grandparents' generation. But for us, there was no pension. The best we were told was Social Security. Back in the 80s, the 401k was given birth to. But did you receive any information in high school or in college of how a 401k was to be used
4: nope.
5: for retirement? How you were supposed to use that as your tool? No. Back in the 80s, I remember hearing the CDs were all the big ways to make money.
4: And not just the Case Logic CDs with Nirvana and Soundgarden and Pearl Jam.
3: I was like, whoa.
4: So let's talk to those adults in their 50s who maybe saved in a 401k, but they're never really shown how to turn it into a retirement income plan. Do you find that often, that this generation is kind of lost when putting that plan together?
3: Let me tell you, I was one of those.
4: Yeah.
3: You know, prior to going into finance, I invested in 401ks through healthcare hospitals for 20 years almost. You know, I started working in a hospital at 16, and it's a huge deficit because I worked in major hospitals in the Charlotte area, in the Minneapolis area. And yeah, we were saying, oh, here, you've got this 401k. And pretty much all they educated you on was, oh, they'll do a match. But a lot of people don't even realize that if they don't put the money in, they're not going to match it. So mm-hmm. that's just free money you're giving away. So there's a huge disconnect because there's no guidance on, well, how much should I actually be saving? Right. That's the big disconnect. I mean, it's some intangible number. You don't even know, should I be putting 10% or whatever of my paycheck in there? And typically the plan administrators are, I mean, I hate to say it this way, but kind of worthless.
4: Right.
3: Right. And then the workplace plans are very, very basic as well.
4: Yeah,
3: on
4: but
3: top of that,
4: that's because a lot of us feel like, oh, they've got our best interest in mind. No, they're not.
3: Well,
4: they're
3: that's what I'm saying. I did
4: yeah.
3: too.
4: Yeah.
3: I honestly did too. I thought, okay, I'm putting in, you know, I'm doing the match. This person on the backside is managing my money for me. I'm all well and good. But, you know, come to find out that really isn't the case. It's mm-hmm. just not most times. So our generation, unfortunately, a lot of people are not prepared.
4: Yeah.
3: They haven't saved enough because there aren't pensions. And then, you know, Social Security, who knows what it will be in our lifetime, Mark. I mean, we think about it. I mean, I hope to be around 30 years from now,
4: mm-hmm.
3: you know, but will Social Security? I don't know. We're in a lot of debt right now. The national debt is the highest it's ever been. It's crazy.
4: Yeah.
3: It's larger than our actual population.
4: Yeah.
3: You know, so you think about all those things.
4: And on top of that, getting all conspiracy theorists here, but the birth rate is just dropping every single year. The next generation, they don't want to have kids, and we need those kids to help pay into Social Security. So they're
3: not. Yeah, but think about how expensive it is to have mm-hmm. kids. I mean, people are realizing that you just can't make ends meet.
4: Yeah.
3: You know, I remember when my kids were little, I was paying $250 a week. Corinne is 16 now. But when she was a baby back in 2010, I had to pay, I think it was like $280, $300 a week.
4: Mm.
3: for daycare to be able to go to work. You know, so if you're out and you're only making $20 an hour, $25 an hour, and around here in Myrtle Beach, it's tough. You know, there are not a lot of really good jobs. It's hard. Mm-hmm. You know, so the answer is just don't spit out any kids so you don't need daycare and problem solved.
4: Let's talk to the Gen X, the first group getting ready to retire. Is there a certain age? Who is the right person in that Gen X category?
3: Anybody in the Gen X category that has the wherewithal to say, hey, maybe I should take a look at things and make sure I don't get caught with my pants down. You give me a call, 843-585-5223, and you know, we'll set up something. Another thing that a lot of people miss in our age bracket is we think that the 401k, the IRA money is the end-all be-all, whereas you should be investing in some other like brokerage accounts, non-qualified money. That's our tax-efficient money. That's the money that we can use later on when we want to keep our ordinary income lower so we can do Roth conversions. We can actually get somewhere. But typically what we find is that 401k is that out of sight, out of mind. It never hits my bank account, so I don't see it, so I don't want to spend it.
4: Right.
3: So we're stacked too heavily in those type of accounts to where people don't realize. So many people our age, they don't even understand Roth.
4: Mm-hmm.
3: And what a gold mine that is. Like, what a wonderful investment vehicle that is. So I love educating on those type of things because it's lack of education for the most part.
4: All right, well, give me the quick education on the power of a Roth conversion and why more people aren't taking advantage of it, Amy.
3: You know, Roth conversions are, they're not free for starters, you know, so you're basically paying tax today to never have to pay tax again on the principal or the earnings. So think of a Roth account when you're 70. If you have Roth money, you take out a dollar, you get to keep a dollar.
4: Mm-hmm.
3: If you take it out of your IRA, you get to keep whatever the IRS doesn't take first.
4: Okay.
3: Same thing with the other, the non-qualified, the brokerage accounts. You get to keep what they don't take after your long-term or short-term capital gains rate, right? So that Roth money, get a dollar out, you get to keep a dollar.
4: I heard somebody make the analogy once. It's the equivalent of getting a spanking versus getting grounded. Because as kids, we get spanked and it's over with. It hurt right then, but it's done.
3: I love that analogy. I want to know who came up with that one. That's great, but it is. It hurts.
4: Yeah.
3: It does. And I tell my people that. I'm like, listen, these are not free. However, you know, and I have software that I plan it out so I can show you, is there value to it? There are times I look at Roth conversions for people and it just doesn't monetarily make sense. Like, it has to be a good deal.
4: Yeah.
3: Right? That's the thing. You can't just roguely go into them and say, oh, I'm going to do Roth conversions. Well, there needs to be a reason to do it. But the younger you start filling that Roth bucket up, because each conversion has a 5-year clock, right? So
4: okay,
3: you can't really touch it for 5 years. So the earlier you start, the better off you are. But then also with Roth conversions, it gets very tricky because most of the time people are making the most money that they've ever made toward the end of their career. You know, it's very common for people to be making $200,000, $250,000 already. Well, that gives me not much to work with to convert in a normal bracket, the 22%, 24%. We don't want to be converting things up in 30s. That's crazy. You know, so there's a lot to it. So the earlier that you can start structuring your money, funding those Roth accounts, so it's not just having to do Roth conversions, right? Invest, put some money in an actual Roth IRA.
4: Is there a certain amount that's a right? Can you give me kind of a range? Because we're talking
3: as much as possible. You know, what I tell people if they call me, you know, I worked with a lot of state and federal employees, and the blanket advice that I give, you know, because obviously, you know, I like to customize things for everybody, but there are cliff note versions and just basic advice. But fund the traditional, if your employer is doing a match, so say they're doing 5%, do 5%. Because that's free money. If you don't do 5%, they don't do it either, right? So do your 5. But then if you have extra money that you want to invest, do a Roth 401k. A lot of employers offer Roth as well. They don't tell you about it a lot of times, but they do. And then if your employer doesn't offer a Roth, call me, because we can open up a Roth IRA through Charles Schwab. And depending on your age, you know, there are contribution limits, but max that out. Don't just toss it all in a pre-tax status. But the thing is when we're younger, like raising children and paying $300 a week for daycare, you need to, you know, it seems like a great idea to procrastinate on the taxes because you have more money coming into your household now. But there's so many things that can go wrong for later on, and there's just not enough knowledge and education on how to understand it.
4: So, Amy, if I want more information about a Roth conversion, and again, spanking, you take the hit tax hit now, or a grounding where you pay taxes over time. And if you make the phone call and you say, all right, Amy, I want to get spanked with taxes, they'll completely understand what you mean with the Roth conversion. How do we reach out to you and the team at Gold Shield Wealth?
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3: This could go sideways.
4: Amy said something about a spanking, a tax-free spanking. I don't know what. I just need some income in retirement.
3: Rob won't know what to say. Poor guy. He'll be like, what on earth is Amy saying on the radio now?
4: 843-585-5223. 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We were talking to the Gen X a couple of minutes ago. We're talking to those adults looking for a tax strategy. Always talking to the adults looking for income in retirement. But Amy, who are you talking to the most right now?
3: You know, my target demographic that I just love working with are people 55 to 80, 85. I just love that age bracket. That's my style. I like to get to know my people. I like to be a part of their life. If they'll let me, you know, I want to be a part of their team. So that's more of the type. But I also truly enjoy helping younger people as well. Love doing that. And I help a lot of my family's kids.
4: Good.
3: You know, that's an honor to me when they're like, Amy, do you mind helping my daughter, or do you mind sitting down with my 24-year-old and just showing them these things? And I take pride in doing that too, because if I can help set a younger person out on the right path, that's a win for me.
4: And as we talk about family as well, you've said before that you've had some of the families you serve, some of your clients that have their parents move down here from the north to move down to the beach. So you're always offering the second opinion service for those coming from up north.
3: Oh, absolutely. Absolutely. And a lot of the people that come here from up north, it's not that they dislike their advisor. It's just that they want someone that they can sit down with and actually talk to, because, you know, I say it multiple times, but there are three phases in retirement. Each phase requires something different, you know, navigating healthcare issues, just things, tax issues, so many different things. So a lot of times, you know, the generation, they're not really good with Zooming and doing things over the phone. They want to look someone in the eye. They may want a hug. They may need a hug that day, you know. You know, so that it's just a different style that they need. So it's very common to, when they relocate here, they want someone that they can actually sit down with. And I enjoy doing that. So if you're looking for someone like that to just sit down with, give me a call, 843-585-5223, and we'll make you feel right at home here.
4: That's right. She lives here. She works here. She plays here. You will meet with Amy Ross. It's not a sub-advisor, not somebody that comes in every other week. You will meet Amy Ross, shake her hand, or maybe get a hug as well to have these conversations. She is proud to live in Myrtle Beach and support the community. You can always get more at goldshieldwealth.com. But one more time, take advantage of it this weekend. That full body scan of your retirement portfolio. It's no cost, no obligation to you. So leave that checkbook at home. All it's going to cost you is the time it takes to make the phone call, 843-585-5223. Amy, as always, thank you for the education and the information this weekend. We're back next weekend, but before we get out of here, let's get the final word.
3: So if anything I said, if you haven't looked at your portfolio or your retirement strategy, you need to give me a call, 843-585-5223. I don't judge. I would love to help you. Don't be complacent. Take charge. You are your own advocate. People aren't going to come knocking on your door trying to say, hey, let me restructure your money so you have a great retirement. So be proactive and just give me a call. I'll sit down with you and we'll take a look at things.

0: time. It moves differently now, quicker than it did when I was younger. So much, in fact, I appreciate it
1: more. Time, it turns out, is something to be respected. Like they say, it waits for no one. There was a time when I wished I could have some of it back. Now, I look at it differently. I can't bargain with time, I can't manipulate it. Just respect and make the most of it.
0: Case in point, I've never once regretted the time I spend with my grandchildren.
1: I can read to my granddaughter's class.
0: Or when I grab my rod and reel and head off to the lake.
1: No more rushed three-day weekends.
0: Now when I do those things, I find it's time well spent.
1: Now we leave on Tuesday.
0: To be honest, I never thought retiring would be a good use of my time. But like I said, I look at it differently now.
1: It kind of changes your perspective.
0: 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Plan for this time in my life, my retirement.
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2: Thank you for joining us for this week's broadcast of A Word from the Lord. 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Here now is our teacher for A Word from the Lord, Dr. Foley Beach.
3: Jesus told his disciples, there was a rich man whose manager was accused of wasting his possessions. So he called him in and asked him, what is this I hear about you? Give an account of your management, because you cannot be my manager any longer. The manager said to himself, what shall I do now? My master is taking away my job. I am not strong enough to dig, and I'm ashamed to beg. I know what I'll do, so that when I lose my job here, people will welcome me into their houses. So he called in each one of his master's debtors, and he asked the first, how much do you owe my master? 800 gallons of olive oil, he replied. The manager told him, take your bill, sit down quickly, and make it 400. Then he asked the second, and how much do you owe? 1,000 bushels of wheat, he replied. He told him, take your bill and make it 800. The master commended the dishonest manager because he had acted shrewdly. But the people of this world are more shrewd in dealing with their own kind than are people of the light. I tell you, use worldly wealth to gain friends for yourselves, so that when it is gone, you will be welcomed into eternal dwellings. Whoever can be trusted with very little can also be trusted with much. And whoever is dishonest with very little will also be dishonest with much. So if you have not been trustworthy in handling worldly wealth, who will trust you with true riches? And if you have not been trustworthy with someone else's property, who will give you property of your own? No servant can serve two masters. Either he will hate the one and love the other, or he will be devoted to the one and despise the other. You cannot serve both God and money. The Pharisees, who loved money, heard all this and were sneering at Jesus. He said to them, you are the ones who justify yourselves in the eyes of men, but God knows your hearts. What is highly valued among men is detestable in God's sight. The Gospel of the Lord. Praise to you, Lord Christ. Our Father, as we open your word this morning, I ask that you would pour out your Holy Spirit. Come and be our teacher. Father, we need to hear from you this day, a word for our lives. Come and speak. In Jesus' name we pray. Amen. This morning is the ninth in a series of 10 sermons entitled Life Lessons from Luke, in which we're taking some of the words of Jesus and seeing how they might apply to us here in the 21st century as you and I seek to follow Him, as you and I seek to serve Him in today's world. This morning's life lesson is on personal responsibility. When you go to the bank to take out a loan, what is one of the first things they want to know? Who is going to be responsible? When you send your kids to school or on some activity, what is one of the first things you want to know? Who's going to be responsible for my child? In the kingdom of God, you and I are placed as stewards over our lives, our gifts, our talents, our treasure, our time. And God wants us to take responsibility for what has been entrusted to us. You say, well, God hasn't trusted me with much. I want to say you're wrong. What about your life? What about your lifestyle? What about your witness? That alone could say it all, but you've been entrusted with so much more. What about your children? What about your friendships? What about your job? God has entrusted me with my job? You got to be kidding. I hate my job. People treat me bad on my job. I don't get paid enough on my job. God's provided that job not only to provide income for your needs, but also to be a positive witness for Jesus in the world. I could go on and on. Your education, your experiences, your spiritual gifts, your talents. God has entrusted you with much, and He's holding you personally responsible for what you do with what He's given you. Another word for this is stewardship. But most of us can't hear this word anymore without thinking about money. Because the church over the years has kind of programmed us. When you hear the word stewardship, you think money. Well, stewardship has to do with being personally responsible for all that God has equipped us with. You play athletics, you've been entrusted. You play in the band, you've been entrusted. You're a grandmother, you've been entrusted. You have been equipped by God, and He will hold you personally responsible and accountable for how you use what you have. There was a tradesman, a painter named Jack, who was very interested in making a dollar wherever he could. So what he would often do is he would thin down the paint to make it go a little bit further. And as it happened, he usually got away with it because nobody noticed. Eventually, the local church decided it needed to be renovated, needed to be painted. And Jack put in a painting bid, and because it was the lowest, he got the job. So he started, he erected the trestles, and he put up the planks, and he began buying the paint and thinning it down with turpentine. Well, one day Jack was up on the scaffolding, painting away. The job was almost complete. And suddenly there was a horrendous clap of thunder. The sky opened up and it started raining, poured down and poured down, washing off the thin paint all over the church. Of course, it knocked him off his scaffolding onto the lawn. Well, Jack was no fool. He knew this was a judgment from the Almighty. So he fell on his knees and he cried, "Oh God, forgive me. What should I do?" And out of the thunder, a mighty voice spoke, "Repaint, repaint, and thin no more." I'm sorry. I thought it was funny. Anyway, we're all going to be held responsible. We're all going to be held accountable for what God sends our way. Let's look at this parable from Luke chapter 16 and let's examine what Jesus has to say about personal responsibility. Parable, by the way, is a story in which Jesus takes an everyday occurrence and he uses it as an example to illustrate spiritual truth. Verse 1, Jesus told his disciples there was a rich man whose manager was accused of wasting his possessions. Rich man, he has a manager who's been given responsibility for some of his business. And the manager's now accused of waste. And doesn't this sound like a typical business scenario today? You work for a company and some higher up thinks you're wasting the company's resources. Or even worse, you work for the government. And who in the government is not accused of wasting taxpayers' money, right? Verse 2. So he called him in and asked him, "What is this I hear about you? Give an account of your management, because you cannot be manager any longer." He's losing his job, but he still is personally responsible for how he's handled the boss's money. He has to give an account. So he goes out to prepare his report, and then he begins to remember that he's personally responsible for his livelihood. He's got to survive. It's up to him. So he uses his brain. Verse 3. The manager said to himself, "What shall I do? My master's taking away my job. I'm not strong enough to dig, and I'm ashamed to beg. I know what I'll do so that when I lose my job here, people will welcome me into their homes." So he called in each one of his master's debtors. He asked the first, "How much do you owe my master?" 800 gallons of olive oil, he said. The manager told him, "Take your bill, sit down quickly and make it 400. Then he asked the second, "How much do you owe?" 1,000 bushels of wheat, he replied, and he told him, "Take your bill and make it 800. The master commended the dishonest manager because he'd acted shrewdly. Well, these are some pretty hefty bills. 300 gallons of olive oil, that's about what 450 olive trees would produce. 1,000 bushels of wheat, that's about 100 acres of land of what it would produce. Now, what's going on here? The manager wants to be able to stay with folks in their homes so he won't be out on the street when he loses his job. So he starts giving all the clients a deal. I mean, after all, they owed the boss, and he was the boss's manager. Now, scholars debate a little bit about what the manager's actually doing here. Was he giving away money which belonged to the boss, in essence stealing it? Or was he relieving the people of interest that was being charged, which was not supposed to be charged anyway? You see, what could have been happening is he could have been scooting around the commandment in Deuteronomy 23:19, which says that believers aren't to charge other believers' interest. And so by overcharging for the whatever it was, he was building in his interest there as part of the bill. So in reducing the bills, he may have returned the bills to what they originally should have been in the first place. Thus, the master, he would have been satisfied about what was owed him, and then those who owed the debt felt like they got a good deal. Someone after the early service suggested maybe he was just cutting out his commission. That could have been what he was doing. Well, regardless, he goes from being the wasteful manager to the shrewd manager because he used what was at his disposal to prepare for the future. Verse 8b, the last part of verse 8. Jesus said, "For the people of this world are more shrewd in dealing with their own kind than the people of the light." People of the light, that's God's people. Sadly, that's true again and again and again. We have the wisdom of God on our side, yet we, people of the light, tend to act less shrewdly than people of the world. But then Jesus elaborates on the meaning of the parable. Verse 9. "I tell you, use worldly wealth to gain friends for yourselves, so that when it is gone, you will be welcomed into eternal dwellings." Use worldly wealth to gain friends for yourselves. Well, you see, he had gained friends for himself so that when he was booted out, he'd have a place to stay and be welcomed to their homes. What are the friends that we're to try to gain? Sharing with the needy. Giving to those in need. Using it on things which last eternally. God's Word. Not just things that are temporal. So that those things or those people will welcome you into your heavenly home in heaven when you get there one day. This is a little different from spending your worldly wealth on yourself. He is in essence saying, use it for others. You want the American dream? Great, go for it. But when you get it, share it in ways which make a difference for eternity. But Jesus doesn't stop there. Verse 10, "Whoever can be trusted with very little can also be trusted with much. And whoever is dishonest with very little will also be dishonest with much." You are personally responsible with what you've been entrusted with. If it's a little, use it honestly. If it's a lot, use it honestly. Because there's a principle here, one that isn't broken. If you're honest in your finances when you have just a little amount of money, you'll be honest in your finances when you have a lot. If you're dishonest in your finances when you have a little money, then you're going to be dishonest with your finances when you have a lot. You don't pay all your taxes when you have a small amount of money. You won't pay all your taxes when you have a large amount. If you won't help the needy when you only have a little amount of money, you won't help the needy when you have a lot of money. If you don't tithe when you make $100 a month, you won't tithe when you make $10,000 a month. That is, unless you have a come to Jesus meeting and you come to Jesus. And that happens to a lot of folks. You know, you start going through life and people realize their life isn't going the way it should and they come to the Lord. And then the Lord begins to teach them how to live a godly, righteous way. Jesus takes it further. Verse 11. "So if you have not been trustworthy in handling worldly wealth, who will trust you with true riches? And if you have not been trustworthy with someone else's property, who will give you property of your own?" Many of you want to know the Lord better. Many of you want to understand the will of the Lord in your life and in our world. Many of you want to go deeper with God and you want to be filled and understand the life of the Holy Spirit. God is saying to some of you, start being responsible for the material things I've provided for you. Start using what I have given you as a good and shrewd manager. If you can't be personally responsible for these earthly treasures, how can I share with you spiritual treasures? You won't handle them responsibly either. Jesus now goes to the heart of the matter. And I wish we didn't need to hear this, but we do. It's so difficult to keep our priorities in order. But we have no excuses. We can't make any. Verse 13. No servant can serve two masters. Either he will hate the one and love the other, or he will be devoted to the one and despise the other. You cannot serve both God and money. You cannot serve both God and money. I know we want to, but it doesn't work. I know we often try, but it doesn't work. Now let's be real honest for a minute. I'm not going to ask you to raise your hand, so don't worry about that. But when you examine your week this past week, and you think about the time that you invested in what you did, and the energy you invested in what you did, would you say you served God or you served money? Did you serve God or did you serve money? Now, I'm not talking about making money. I'm talking about how you went about it. Was it for God or was it for money? Think about it. Be honest with yourself. You can't serve God and money. Now, as Christians, it's imperative that we put God first, not our desire and our need for money. In the culture in which we live, it just comes at us all the time when we're bombarded, and it seems like that is what we want to do. It gets in us, but we've got to put God first. If not, what happens is that in a subtle way, we begin to despise God. We begin to despise His work, His principles, His laws, His commandments, and eventually His grace. You can't serve God and money. One thing I do on a personal basis to remind me that I'm serving God and not money is that the first checks that I write when I get paid is a tithe on the amount to the work of God. It helps me to focus and to keep God first. You and I are personally responsible for every penny which comes into our possession. Not just the 10% that you often hear about, but we're responsible for it all. If I handle my earthly riches well, God shows and reveals to me heavenly riches or spiritual riches. Just this week in my quiet time, I was reflecting on one of the Proverbs, and God showed me that the inner desire, you know what the inner desire of every man is? If I was to ask you, what is the inner desire of every man? Well, the inner desire of every man is unfailing love. That's from Proverbs 19:22. It's part of how God made men. And who is the only one who can give men unfailing love? Our wives? No. Our children? No. Our careers? The people involved? No. Only Jesus can give us that unfailing love. Now that's a spiritual treasure. Because what most men typically do is they go through their life and they're trying to fill their life to meet that need of unfailing love with all these other things, and they heap it on other people, and they can't do it. Only God and Jesus Christ can meet that need of unfailing love. If I handle my earthly riches well, then God will reveal to me heavenly riches. By the way, the earthly riches don't make it to heaven. They stay. It's only the heavenly riches, and those are the ones that are to welcome us into our heavenly home. Use your earthly riches to acquire heavenly riches. When Jesus told this parable, we're told in verse 1 that he was talking to his disciples. But evidently it wasn't a private conversation, as some of the religious leaders were listening in, and they were not happy with what they were hearing. Verse 14. The Pharisees, who loved money, heard all this and were sneering at Jesus. They were sneering at him. You ever been sneered at? In this passage, we're told that the folks listening to Jesus were sneering at him. Listen to what he says to them, verse 15. You are the ones who justify yourselves in the eyes of men, but God knows your hearts. What is highly valued among men is detestable in God's sight. In other words, all you think about is earthly things, what people think. But God knows your heart. He sees all. You can't hide it from Him. And you will be personally responsible before Him, because what is highly valued among people is detestable before God. Strong words. As a believer in Jesus, I found that God loves me so much And if I'll allow him, he'll show me how to be responsible for what he's entrusted to me. He wants me to succeed. He wants you to succeed. He wants me to achieve much for him. He wants you to achieve much for him. He isn't watching over us with some bully club waiting to pounce on us when we mess up. But we're not let off the hook either. We're held accountable. We have personal responsibility, although it's couched in his grace. You and I will be held accountable for all the gifts he's given us. You are called to be personally responsible for what you are doing with what you have and who you are. Are you a person who is serving God or serving money? Are you a person who's using what you are and who you are for him, or are you using it for the world or for yourself? You cannot make excuses. You will be held personally responsible before him.
2: We're now joined in studio with Dr. Beach, who's going to talk more with us about life lessons from Luke. Dr. Beach, in this teaching series from Luke, where did you come up with the name Life Lessons from Luke?
4: Jeremy, Luke is such an incredible gospel account of our Lord Jesus Christ, and it is filled with so much application for the believer. You know, the gospels were really written to unbelievers to share who Jesus was and to convince folks to follow Jesus, whereas the epistles are written to believers, encouraging believers on how to live and how to follow the Lord and how to serve him in his church. And this gospel has so much wonderful examples of how to practically live out your faith. And so I came up with life lessons just because I feel it's full of life lessons. And it's something that we can apply in our lives very simply. Sometimes the gospel, and we in the church do such a good job of confusing and complicating the faith. And Luke just peels it back and expresses it so simply. And so I'm trying to just explain what Luke said.
2: And Luke was very deliberate in including many of Jesus' parables.
4: Very much so, and some of the most favorite parables of Jesus are found in Luke. And he does such a good job of explaining these deep spiritual truths in ways that anybody can understand them. And so what I'm attempting to do in this series is just go through some of the text and open it up so that you and I can look again at the deep things of God and apply them in our lives. Hi, this is Foley Beach, and I want to thank you for listening to A Word from the Lord. I'm so grateful that we have this privilege of bringing the Word of God to you. If you're listening today and the Lord is speaking to your heart, the Lord is drawing you to Him, I want to invite you to open yourself to Him, to open your heart, to invite Him to come and live in your life. It's really a simple prayer. Lord Jesus, I confess that you are the Lord. I acknowledge that I'm a sinner. I've messed up, and I ask your forgiveness. And Lord Jesus, I want you to come and live in my life. So I invite you. I open myself

0: Why not today do what he wants you to do, or stop doing what he doesn't want you to do, and get your life right to him? Life's too short. It goes by so quick. Today is the day of salvation. Today is the day the Lord wants to speak to you, to bless you, to guide you, to strengthen you. And this is my prayer for you this day. And the whole reason we at A Word from the Lord broadcast this radio program is that God might speak into your life, that you might be the person he's called you to be.
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9: Hello, and thank you so much for joining us today. 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And with that, Adam, so good to be here with you.
10: Good to be here with you too, Luann. And I got to just like remind people, we help clients in like 30 states, I think, last I checked. It's probably more than that at this point. So a guy called me up last week and was just like, I thought you only helped South Carolina people. Here he was like right on the border of Georgia. So we can help you all across the country. Our brick and mortar offices are in Bluffton, Charleston, and Myrtle Beach. But we help lots of people up in North Carolina, Tennessee, throughout the whole nation. But I told you off air, I didn't tell you, I never have a script.
9: You never tell me. Yeah. Sometimes you tell me what you want to talk about, but not today.
10: I usually just have a show in my head and I just let it roll. And, you know, 75% of the time that does not work. And it turns into just an awful radio show. And I just keep swinging though. You know, that's one of my God-given abilities. I can just continue to stink over and over and over again, waiting for that one opportunity where I shine. But I told you it's a very chipper subject, and it's going to bring everyone's spirits up.
9: I'm curious.
10: The title of the show today is Lessons Learned from Clients Dying.
9: I knew it.
10: you know, I was just setting you up for that, right?
9: I knew it, yes. Okay, well.
10: But honestly, have you ever sat by someone in their final hours?
9: Oh, yeah, I have. Yeah, sure.
10: You have?
9: My dad. Yeah, my dad, my mom. Yeah.
10: It's like a eye-opening event, right? Like, as is bringing a new child to the world.
9: Yes,
10: yes. And I've done that 4 times in the last 7 years. I can't believe my oldest is 7 now. What's happening to time?
9: I know. It does fly.
10: Our flower girl is like going to college. I'm like, what? Can't do that. I'll tell you, you know, before I get into the dying stuff, truthfully, one of the things I every time I take a baby home from a hospital, one of my great takeaways is I look at all adults through a lens of you were a baby once.
9: I do too. I know what you mean.
10: And then you're a little more forgiving almost. You're almost like, yeah, you know, someone loved you once. I don't know who does now.
9: Yeah.
10: Because you've manifested into, but
9: yeah,
10: I'm a little bit more patient, a little bit more kind. And then I get, you know, 3 months of no sleep and I go back to hating them. I shouldn't admit these things out loud, but I have a little bit more patience for people when you bring a baby home from a hospital. But when clients pass away, there are some synonymous experiences that I get to bear witness to, and almost somewhat I'm honored by it, but also somewhat like just, I don't know, the right words. It seems so trivial, money, right? Like, why are we worrying about money on our deathbed?
9: Yeah.
10: Yet I'm one of the last people individuals call.
9: Aww.
10: So one takeaway is you'll worry about money until the moment you die, which, like I said, is trivial and it's almost depressing to say, but it's such a focus, dare I say, idol in a lot of people's life that even to the moment you take your last breath, you are going to be thinking and talking and dreaming almost about the goals of your money. So I might as well talk about it on the radio, right?
9: Exactly.
10: I mean, you know, what were your takeaways in sitting with mom and dad when they passed on?
9: Of course, ours wasn't financial. No, it was just losing them and the whole, even the emotions with that.
10: Was there any discussion about money? Was there discussion about, hey, here's who I want the house to go to. This is where I think the jewelry ought to go.
9: It had been done. My dad was really good at all that. So
10: was your dad one of those guys who walked around his house perfectly able-bodied, telling everyone within an earshot where he wants his stuff to go when he dies? Because my parents pulled that.
9: Yeah, yeah. I mean, we knew where his file was. And he had everything. I mean, he had the check written out to the funeral home, Adam. So we knew where that was to pay for his funeral. He had all of that done. Yeah.
10: This is going to be one of those shows where you have to listen with a keen ear, because I'm going to give all kinds of like really great nuggets of financial wisdom. So this is the first one. Okay. I'm not going to frame them all this clearly for our listeners. Okay. Spoken as, I guess I'm a millennial. I don't like to consider myself a millennial because I was like the last year of millennialhood. I'm a Gen Xer, I think.
9: Mm-hmm.
10: But a guy from the millennial generation wrote an article in the Wall Street Journal, and the title of the article was, "Mom and Dad, We Don't Want Your Crap." So write that down.
9: Mm-hmm.
10: We don't want your crap. Your China cabinet? Newsflash. We don't have China, nor do we want China. So we don't need a cabinet to hold said china. We don't want your antique desk. We don't want your old crickety bed. That's gross. We want beds that have AI technology cooked into them that measures our sweat glands. Okay. We don't want your old junk. We don't want your crap. So as soon as you come to grips with that, maybe you'll start living a little bit more abundantly. Maybe you'll call up Goodwill and get rid of the junk.
9: Mm-hmm. I'm doing that now. That's where I'm at, because my daughter doesn't want my crap. Yeah.
10: Well, all your kids are successful. Like, hey, mom, I don't want that. And it's so hard. You know, I talk a big game, but I still have a, you know, attic full of crap that I can't get rid of. I can't part with.
9: Yeah, yeah.
10: Whereas Claire is selling the things in our house that we are actively using in order to, you know, meet a stranger in our parking lot at, you know, for $20 at midnight.
9: Sure, like, yeah, yeah. That's hilarious. I think that's a thing too, because Haley gives away I give her something, Lori gives her something, her mother-in-law, and before you know it, it's sold on Marketplace.
10: You know, I'm like a hard charging business guy, so I did the math on what my hours are worth, right?
9: Yeah.
10: This is like my hours, and I like to march that out there every now and again when I'm trying to get out of like doing lawn work or something. So, you know, I figured out what my hourly rate is based on the revenue of the company and how much I work and yada, yada, yada.
9: Yeah.
10: And, you know, it's substantial because I did the math in a way where, you know,
9: you
10: figures don't lie, but liars sure can figure. I fudged the numbers up in a way where it's like, man, like, I'm impressive. And then Claire's got me, you know, bartering with people over $20 from Facebook Marketplace.
9: Yep.
10: Mm-hmm. Who don't show up.
9: Oh, yeah. That's annoying.
10: Yeah. And then awesome, you know. So anywho, I'm a cheapskate, but I've bore witness to a lot of people dying. So money will be on your mind until your final breath. These are people, Luann. These are not money-grubbing people. This is not Scrooge McDuck I said goodbye to. These are people who've just amassed a little bit of wealth, and they want to know it's going to go to their heirs in a tax-efficient way. They want to know that their surviving spouse is going to be okay. They want to know if there was a loved one in their life who maybe not be a blood relative. I had one of the first clients I ever interacted with who passed on. He had a caregiver, and the caregiver was actually a Sherpa who used to bring people to the top of Mount Everest. This guy climbed Mount Everest.
9: Wow.
10: And, you know, he established such a bond with this Sherpa that later on in life, he hired him to be his caregiver. And, of course, this guy's kids hated the fact that their dad brought a guy from Nepal to help him do his bidding on a day-by-day basis. All the while, never saw the kids helping him get in and out of a car. Mm-hmm. Never saw the kids helping him up and down from the toilet, in and out of the shower, helping him get changed, taking him to the doctor's office. I see that a lot, Luann, and, you know, again, a little disheartening, but you'll see caregivers, you know, and granted, they're paid, but not paid enough, no doubt, doing the day-to-day difficult tasks in an individual's life, and that individual will oftentimes reach the conclusion that, you know, this person played a major part in my life. I'd like for them to receive some of my money when I pass on. And the kids hate it. The kids think it's like, oh, this person's taking advantage of my dad or my mom. And no doubt that happens. Like, elder abuse is a very, very real thing happening in our country. But that's something I've seen multiple times when people passed on. Like, I want some money to go to my caregiver. I want some money to go to this lady at church who I got to see every single Sunday fight the good fight and was radically open and honest with me about not being able to get ahead. And I want a little bit of money to go to that individual to give her a hand up, not a hand out.
9: Mm-hmm.
10: We see that a lot, and people worry about it till the moment they pass on. So I guess I got to get my number out every now and again. We're going to talk about some of these stories I've had, having done this business now for over 20 years. But I can tell you this. If you do good estate planning, here's where I'm going to use, you know, such a serious topic as a Billy Mays thing. We can do your estate planning for you all under one roof, right? We can put together a will, a trust, medical powers of attorney, financial powers of attorney. When individuals work with our investment management company, we can do their taxes. We're going to build them a living, breathing, rent retirement plan that gives them permission to spend. Because later on the show, I'm going to tell you about several instances where people didn't get another trip around the sun. They had a plan, but they delayed instant gratification, and they met their maker way too soon, right before retirement, 1 year into retirement. And I know this is depressing stuff, but hopefully it gets you motivated to start checking those items off your bucket list. Retire if you're in a job that doesn't bring you joy. Spend a little bit more money, you money grubber, penny pincher. Drive an extra 5 miles to save 2 cents on gas. Fighting with your wife about not reading the menu left to right. Do you need another glass of wine, honey? That, you know, come on. You know who I'm talking to. I'm talking to you. That's right. I'm manifesting into your clock radio and speaking right to you, you cheapskate. So too many people are living lives of miserdom, forgetting that they're going to die one day. And maybe some of these stories I share motivate you to look at your money under a different lens. So come kick my company's tires. Go through our planning process. This is how we look at the world. We share our worldview. We share our politics, because I believe that the person that you get advice from surrounding your life savings should have a similar worldview and should share your political beliefs. So I wrote the first and only book ever penned about retiring in the great state of South Carolina. We give it away for free. It's called Retire, Y'all, Your Guide to Retiring in the State of South Carolina. It's still the only book ever written about retiring in South Carolina. So put that in your pipe and smoke it. We give the darn thing away for free. My capitalist pig, utopian dream, is to get this book in as many hands as humanly possible. And knowing darn well that not every single person who reads it is going to become a client, not every single person who lays hands on it is even going to read it. That's depressing, right? When I'm forking over $5 for every book that leaves our mailroom, knowing darn well that like only a third of them are even going to get read. Most people are going to read the dedication and be like, oh, yeah, I don't want to read this. See you later. Even though I dedicate it to my kids, you know, should butter you up a little bit.
9: Yeah.
10: You
9: know? Yeah.
10: So I know not all of you are going to become clients who take us up on this book offer, but I know a few of you are going to read the book and it's going to have you looking at your money under a completely different lens. And if the book doesn't do it for you, why not work with the financial planner who could do your taxes for you, who could put together legal documents for you, could help you with healthcare, and will function as an independent agnostic fiduciary as it relates to your investments. Come plan with us. Get our book in the mail for free. 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That's all I got, Luann.
9: It's excellent. Very good. Anything else you want to say about not giving away crap?
10: Yeah, well, stay with us because I'm gonna tell, you know, without giving away someone's private information, certainly. That first story I told you about the guy who climbed Everest and wanted to give a bunch of money to his Sherpa, that was like 20 years ago. So I was a young man bearing witness to that, and yeah. It was heavy.
9: Right.
10: The first time you lay hands on a death certificate, you're like, whoa, this is becoming very real. Now, you know, not a week goes by here in the office that a client doesn't pass on, and it's sad. You never want to get jaded about that, but I also know my job. My job is to make sure that the money goes to the people that they want it to go to. My job is to make sure that the surviving spouse has peace of mind knowing that they don't have to worry about money. They can go through the grieving process. They could focus on, you get showered with attention, love, those first few weeks of the grieving process, right? Oftentimes, all of your kids are under your roof. And you're like, man, I haven't had all my kids under my roof since the Christmas of 95, right? They're all there. Your neighbors, like, it's like, no more casserole. I'm good. You just get showered with attention. And for better or for worse, we're all like attention-seeking beings. We all have a big sign above our head that says, you know, love me. I'm special too. And you get that a little bit. As much as you miss the living heck out of that person who passed on, you almost get a shot in the arm because of all the attention and love that you receive. But then your house goes quiet because your kids go back to their life and your neighbors are done cooking casserole dishes for you. And it's the quiet part that I hear from my clients is the hardest part. Mm-hmm. It's having a dream about that individual and waking up and going, man, I wish I could just go back to sleep and be with them again.
9: Right. Yes.
10: That's the hard part, right? So when you're going through the hard part, the last thing I want people who we get to work with worrying about is money. Money, you should just know I'm all right. I'm good with that. And they also say you shouldn't make big financial decisions the year in which you lose a loved one. So sometimes, you know, we'll visit with a client who just lost their spouse and they'll come in like, I got to sell the house. I got to put the house on the market and I don't need this much house. And slow down. Mm-hmm. Slow down. Right? Grieve. Like settle in to this new normal because it's never going to be the same again. That's the other thing I hear. Your life will never, ever, ever, ever be the same again. And that pain will be less hard though. Right, that pain, that you know, bereavement, it gets easier. It does with time, but your life is never the same.
9: Right.
10: Sorry, I'm getting all mushy here.
9: No, it's very good.
10: We'll share more stories on the other side of the break of what we see. But you know, come kick my company's tires, go through our planning process. I do think it's important that the financial people that you work with know a little bit about estate planning. They've bore witness to lots of these different instances because oftentimes the estate planner and the financial advisor operate on islands. And is that really serving you in your time of greatest need. I don't think it is. I'm not going to go down the horror story path of like, oh, look at this messy estate, but we'll be right back.
9: Retire Y'all Radio and Adam Curran. 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
11: Proverbs chapter 13, verse 23 reads, "All hard work brings a profit, but mere talk leads only to poverty." This is a simple, easy verse to remember, and I see it often on those motivational things that you see in Hobby Lobby and different posters and what have you. But it points to a wonderful truth that we get out of life what we put into it. We reap what we sow, if you will. But I often pair this simple verse of all hard work bringing a profit. Go back to Proverbs chapter 6, verses 6 through 8. It says, "Go to the ant, you sluggard, consider its ways and be wise. It has no commander, no overseer or ruler, yet it stores its provisions in summer and gathers its food at harvest." The ant is what it's pointing to, is how quickly it prepares for the future and does what it needs to do to be forward thinking, gathers its food at harvest. When the time is right, it benefits from all of the hard work. There's all sorts of verses in the Bible. I think of James 2:14. I think of a lot of them that talk about doing things and taking the steps that we need to do. So in our planning, when we're getting ready for you to be at that harvest, to hang up your hat, to be retired, what is it that becomes after that is there's lots of work that many of you have done to get to this point, but we have to have a vision of where do we want to go beyond it. So you've worked hard to get to where you are. Let's turn around and start realizing that harvest and talk through what does that mean for you specifically. So my challenge is, as a recommendation more than a challenge, is to think back at all the work that you have done that has brought you poverty and not just focus on the talk that leads to poverty, but focus on what you've done as we look forward to what you are still in store for you.
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9: Hey, thank you so much for spending part of your day with us today. I'm Lou Ann Fulmer here with Adam Curran. And Adam, you said we were going to talk about a chipper subject, and I knew you were lying because we're actually going into stories about your clients who are dying.
10: We had some fun off air, though.
9: Yes,
10: I mean, it's kind of hard to change my into this new like talking about death, Luann. It's very serious after what we just talked about off air. The show is better off air than it is on air, right? It really is.
9: However, maybe we shouldn't. Yeah.
10: Back to the matter at hand. Everyone knows someone who kicked the bucket way too soon. Right. Everyone knows. I mean, you could start listing them off. Right.
9: Yeah.
10: My guess is every single one of those people who met their maker far too soon never would have thought it happened to them. Right. And, you know, I don't want to be like the hokey freaking life insurance sales guy. But, you know, there's a guy who just wrote a book, one of the most impactful books on personal finance I've read in a long time. It's called Die with Zero. And the whole premise of the book is like money, time, experiences. Those are your assets, right? Time is an asset. So stop treating it like, you know, what happens with time all too often is it just gets doled out to the people who, you know, the squeaky wheels in your life, right? And experiences are all too often treated as these idols or enigmas that you will check once you're retired, when you're 65, even though a lot of those experiences can't be enjoyed to the optimal level, when your bone density readings aren't all that, like you're not going to go wakeboarding when you're 70 years old. You're not going to climb Kilimanjaro when you're 65. Maybe you could, but this guy's whole premise of his book is like, if you want to be intentional and live a fulfilled life, you need to plan. You need to recognize that your peak net worth shouldn't be attained when you're 80 years old. Like, your peak net worth should probably be reached in your 50s. And then in your late 50s and into your 60s, you move to the deaccumulation stage, right? You're utilizing your money to check items off the bucket list. Now, easy for me to say, this is terrifying. You've spent your whole life putting money into piggy banks, paying off debt, paying off the mortgage, getting little eaglets out of the nest and paying for their college, like clipping coupons, cutting up credit cards, beans and rice budgets. Just thinking about this morning. Susie Orman, remember her?
9: Oh, yeah.
10: She made her whole career on telling people they can't afford things. Like, no, girlfriend, you can't afford that big trip. All the while, she had all of her money in freaking treasury bonds and, like, you know, was chumming it up with Oprah. Like, you can't afford it. Now, if you've got two nickels to rub together and, like, you want to buy another bass boat, you know, you can't afford it. But so many people who we come in contact with in our office, like, want to buy a townhouse near their kids so they could be a part of their grandkids' lives. They want to buy the bass boat. They want to buy an RV. They want to travel to Europe. And they have this like little devil on their shoulder going, oh, you can't afford that because Susie Orman, little echoing in their ear. You can't afford it, girlfriend. Ugh. That's my personal hell. If I go to hell, Susie Orman's going to be there greeting me going like, hey, like, I don't even want to go down that path. I mean, heck, one could even argue Dave Ramsey's making his living telling people that they should, you know, not live abundantly, right?
9: Mm-hmm.
10: Although, you know, he's got the whole bit on live like no one else. He could live like no one else. The second live like no one else. Like, he loves when people spend their money on stuff.
9: Right.
10: So, I don't know. I'm not going to throw Dave Ramsey under the bus. Guy's an idol to me. But anyways, die with zero. We will regularly model out a income plan for a client. That's what's called tapered, right? Meaning you're in your 60s, you're in your 70s, you're in your 50s. You've got your health, you've got energy, you've got a zest for life. You're perfectly comfortable sitting on an airplane for 12 hours to go to some faraway land. Like, your kids don't need you by their side. They're capable of kind of living their own life. So you've got some margin in your calendar to check items off the bucket list. You need more money then. You need more money then. And that money won't get spent unless we create an income plan where each and every month you get hit on the head with a surplus income number. You get an abundance of money flowing to your bank account on a month-by-month basis. And guess what's going to happen to your bank account? This freaking bothers engineers. My dad's an engineer. I know how you guys, people think. You yell at your kids while they do math homework. Or was that just me, Luann?
9: No, it wasn't just you.
10: I think all the rage now is like child protective services. Ben the other day was like, because my thing is I grab him by the arm really aggressively.
9: Mm-hmm, mm-hmm.
10: Like I'm not hitting my kids. We did spank a few times, but I learned that they just grew to like behave worse when that happens.
9: Back or something. Yeah, the like, brother. Yeah.
10: Yeah. So like Ben was like threatening, like, oh, I'm going to tell someone you hit me. I'm like,
9: oh, what?
10: Well, now I'm going to hit you. All right. Like, that's how that goes. We ain't going to be victims. Currents aren't victims.
9: That's funny.
10: And I didn't. Probably shouldn't say this type of stuff out loud. You know what? That would just be a cool life experience for me, yucking it up with Child Protective Services.
9: Oh, that's not
10: you know?
9: There.
10: Good radio content. There's some radio content there. I do this for you, people. I do this for you, listeners. So we regularly design income plans where people have surplus abundant income in their 50s and their 60s. But what if you kick the bucket in your late 50s? What if you kick the bucket in your 60s? One of the things I always say is a good financial plan is designed in a way where you're going to be okay if you die tomorrow or you live forever. So even if we're sitting with someone in their 50s, our software, our planning process is accounting for the fact that if this person kicks the bucket tomorrow, we're going to be able to pick up the phone, call their surviving spouse, and tell them, you are going to be okay. So what does that mean? Sometimes that means life insurance. All right, life insurance should be called death insurance because the only way you win is if you die. But look, if you're riddled with a mortgage, you got to put kids through college, you make a big income, you need some freaking term life insurance, man. I don't like talking about it. I'd rather talk about, you know, like cash flowing the European vacation flying first class. But you got to protect yourself no matter what God or the economy throws at you. The ones that break your heart are when people don't need life insurance. Their mortgage is paid off. Their kids are off to college and that's paid for. They've got $1 million in the bank. And then you kick the bucket, right? And that's happened. COVID, right?
9: Mm-hmm.
10: Maybe we should look into, like, you know, the impact of COVID on people kicking the bucket prematurely, or the vaccines, you know, like that's the thing. Like, if you question vaccine science, at this point, I don't think I'm an anti-science denier, right? Like, I think more and more people are like, yeah, that was actually a bad idea. We shouldn't have done that.
9: Mm-hmm.
10: By the way, sending $200 billion to Ukraine so 1 million people can die at the hand of drones. Yeah, maybe we should have thought better of that. Maybe that was a bad idea. Like, oh, how heartless to say. No, it was heartless when we were sending $200 billion to buy bombs that go boom to kill people with drones. That was the heartless part. Now I'm going to reflect on the idiocy of it all. I digress. So there's not much to say about the person who kicks the bucket prematurely other than, God, I wish that they did that thing that they said they were going to do.
9: Mm-hmm.
10: Echoing in my head right now, had a client just pass on abruptly about a month ago. Echoing in my head, they wanted to do a 3-week trip to Italy.
9: Oh.
10: Echoing. I'll never forget it.
9: Yeah, yeah.
10: Right?
9: Mm.
10: Go on the trip. Buy the classic car. Say I'm sorry to the people that probably did you dirty, but, you know, God calls us to be forgiving. Somehow say I'm sorry to the person who screwed you over, but then never talk to him ever again. You know, this is what the Bible says.
9: Mm-hmm.
10: No. All right. So do it. And what I could show you, if you go through our planning process, this isn't about everyone should do a Roth conversion. I know you listen to a lot of talk radio people and, you know, it's all about the benefits of a fixed indexed annuity. It's all about, did you know the big, beautiful bill has a senior bonus deduction of an extra $6,000 if you're over the age of 65? Look, I did a webinar on that, right? I can rift like that. We can do all of that. We're the only financial advisory firm that I know of here in South Carolina that actually has a tax preparation business attached to it and an estate planning component to it. And we can help you with your healthcare. So, like, we'll back it up with the process, right? So sometimes I don't feel the need to tell everyone about their mutual fund expense ratios. Maybe because I did that radio show 5 times 15 years ago. And I'm like, okay, I'm done talking about the expense ratios. I'm done talking about your variable annuity fees. Like, what I've come to see doing it for 20 years is people are dying with way too much money. They're delaying instant gratification for future reward, and that future reward they never get to realize. And if you've got dreams, and if you've got bucket list items on your heart, you should go about realizing them sooner rather than later. And for too many of you, you're putting up imaginary roadblocks to realize those dreams because, what about inflation? Or, I'm only 58. I couldn't do that now at age 58. That's something I'll do when I'm 67. And, you know, I was going to make fun of 67-year-olds, but 67 is the new 57.
9: Thank you. I'm 66. Thank you.
10: You got a youthful voice, Luann. 66, really?
9: Yeah, just had a birthday.
10: Got a, like a thing for life, too, a zest for life, too, I hear in you. So, you know, it truly is the new 57. And, you know, so anyways, do it now. Do it sooner. All right. I'm going to take a gulp of air. We'll talk about some of these other stories that I've amassed throughout my life. I talked about the Italy one. Like, there was an RV guy. There was a guy who wanted to learn how to fly. There was a lady who wanted to write a book. There was a guy working on his novel, passed away midway through his novel. There was, God, if I sat here with a blank piece of paper, I can probably, you know, I don't share these stories for any sort of badge of honor, but to maybe motivate you all. Like, if there's something on your heart, like, maybe that's God telling you to do it, right? That's not God telling you to go into debt to do it. But if there's something on your heart where you're like, hey, like, this is something I've always dreamed about doing, maybe you should have put a pen to paper. Maybe you should sit down with a competent financial advisor who can illustrate the impact that that expenditure is going to have on your life. I will tell you, it's probably way less than what you have cooked up in your mind's eye. Unfortunately, as God-fearing, flag-waving conservative people, we manifest small issues. We turn mountains or molehills into mountains, right? 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It's too big of a hurdle to jump through. And that's just not accurate, especially as it pertains to your money, especially as it pertains to the stock market doing as well as it has, right? 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
9: Hi, I'm Luann Fulmer here with my friend Adam Curran, and we are talking about clients who have passed away. And Adam, you're sharing some great stories just about, you know, what the people wanted to do and didn't get it done because, you know, their death came at an untimely time. And that happened to my brother-in-law. You know, he passed away at 66. Same thing. He didn't ever think cancer would hit him. And we had a dream. You know, you're talking about the guy that had a dream to go to Italy and for 3 weeks. Our dream was to go to Italy together because Bobby and his brother, you know, their ancestry is Italy. Britt knew exactly, you know, the town that they were, their ancestors were from or their grandfather was from. We never did get to do that. So it was very sad.
10: That's on my list too. I want to go back to like my Irish homeland.
9: Yes.
10: My fear is I'll discover that I'm not actually Irish and my homeland stinks. You know, like I'll go to this.
9: Just plan on that.
10: Like it. Dumpy old town. Like, yeah. Oh, now I get why my ancestors left
9: yeah,
10: here.
9: Yeah, yeah. No, you've got to do it. You've got to do it.
10: Yeah, that's on the list.
9: Yeah.
10: So do it, y'all. Check the items off the bucket list. Now, I one of the things that they talk about, and read this book, like, because some people, you know, aren't going to follow my high-pitched Yankee voice. You know, read this book, Die with Zero. There's some really, really impactful stuff in it. So what were we talking about? Here's another thing that I've come to learn, and I'm sorry, I'm going to thump a Bible for a little bit. So many of you listen to me on your way to and from church, which I'm always like, I kind of like smirk at, like, really? You listen to me yelling at the liberals right after your pastor told you to be like, love your enemy? You know, that's kind of fun. But yeah, I am a believer, and one of the major contributors to my testimony is having bore witness to a lot of believers lose a loved one, right? Because there's almost a joy. It's shocking to me. And you know, I'm very outspoken about probably the most pivotal event in my life is when the Manual AME shooting occurred.
9: Mm-hmm.
10: And the surviving like relatives of the people who got killed at a Bible study forgave the shooter in the midst of our country getting ripped apart. Remember St. Louis was like on fire because of, I forget who the person was, but like there was a kid who got killed by a cop or something.
9: Yeah.
10: So the country was getting ripped apart, and what better place to rip this country apart than Charleston, South Carolina, the epicenter of slave trade. Right. And sure enough, all of the race hustlers, professional victims of the world were here trying their best to, like, you know, rip the city apart, turn our state upside down. And those people came out and they forgave the shooter. And I remember just going, that, I think, is the definition of grace. And I remember just being shocked by that because Claire and I were a stone's throw away from that church.
9: Mm.
10: And now I've since experienced, because that's probably darn near 13, 14 years ago, my guess, right? I think we just celebrated 10 years of that, unfortunately. Since then, I've seen countless clients lose their spouse. And there's almost a joy. There's this certainty. There's this confidence that comes with the ones that are believers. They say, I know where he is.
9: Yeah.
10: I know he's with Jesus. I know they're no longer experiencing pain. And like, they're almost happy that their loved one goes and gets to be in this place of eternal peace. So until you've seen it, like if you're one of these people, oh God, Adam's behind his, you know, pew again, thumping his Bible. Like until you've seen it, you can't explain it. I know you've probably bore witness to this a lot with,
9: oh, yeah.
10: Don't you? You and Bobby do like marriage counseling, yeah. Grief counseling. You guys do it all.
9: We do marriage ministries. We do marriage ministries mainly. But yeah, I mean, we've seen it so many funerals where you're just, you know where they are and you're happy. And you're happy. You know, you're sad they're gone, but you know with confidence that they were a believer and that you're going to see them again. And
10: I'll admit, I don't have such a high degree of like trustful, sold out, like just un unbridled belief there. Like, I still have like thoughts sometimes of like, oh, maybe, I don't
9: what
10: know.
9: If? Yeah. Yeah.
10: Yeah. What if, you know, so, like, and I wish I had that. That's that grace I'm chasing, I think.
9: You know, one of my pastors asked us one time we were in leadership. He said, hey, who here thinks they're going to heaven? You know, and I remember I didn't raise my hand. You know, I was like, I don't know.
10: Yeah, right.
9: I don't know,
10: like,
9: if
10: I'm
9: I am.
10: Skeptic. That's
9: yeah, but
10: God
9: he said,
10: you.
9: If you believe, you're going, you know? And so that's where you have to have that confidence. Jesus yeah. said it, you know, if you know me, I'm going to see you in heaven. Yeah.
10: The book that we give to our clients who lose loved ones is a book called Imagine Heaven. And for like a, you know, statistical nerd like me, a skeptical guy, that book really did it for me, right? Because it's basically the biggest study ever done on individuals who experience near-death experiences.
9: Yes,
10: right?
9: That's so cool. Yeah.
10: So people who flatlined, people who literally were dead for several minutes, and they all come back with synonymous experiences, right? And one of those experiences is they are overwhelmed with a love that words can't describe on this earth, mm-hmm. right? It's like, hey, also as a hedge fund manager, I'm like, I'm going to hedge my bets here.
9: Yeah.
10: Maybe we don't turn into worm food. But I, you know, getting back to what I see, the people who have faith in their life, their loved ones are less, experience less grief.
9: Mm-hmm, mm-hmm.
10: And it's also awfully interesting to see people find faith really fast when they get dealt that diagnosis. Mm-hmm. Can attest for my own parents. My mom got dealt a cancer diagnosis, and my dad just started reading a Bible,
9: aww.
10: Right? Just reading an old English Bible. I took it from a hotel room or something, like not an NAV one. Like, he's just reading his Bible, like, and thank goodness, you know, my mom's cancer free now. So, anyways, more stories of what happens when people pass on. Okay, so I can tell you this. Prototypically, when someone's circling the drain and dying, this is not very good imagery, is it?
9: No, more like, I kind of don't like that description.
10: Okay. I will never be a funeral director, you know? Like, mm-hmm. Ladies and gentlemen, when Tom was circling the drain and dying, and he kicked the bucket and bought the farm, mm-hmm. like, the whole audience is like, huh?
9: Oh, my goodness.
10: It's inappropriate.
9: Mm-hmm.
10: Anyways, but you know, too many of us kind of circle the drain. We slowly, lose our faculties and we die.
9: Yes.
10: Even the people that are hyper nerdy about their money, like the people who can tell you their dividend yield, the people who can get within a dollar of how much money they have in the bank account, the people who know what their asset allocation is, stocks, bonds, alternative assets, you know, other instruments, they slowly stop caring. And in fact, from my point of view, if I get a phone call from one of these individuals and I could see it, I could feel it, like, oh, they don't care about their money anymore like they used to. Something's going on. Like, they're getting ready to transition into their next life, right?
9: Mm-hmm.
10: So I can see it. And then we'll have like a review visit. And they almost check out, like they're not looking at the 70-inch screen showing all their money. They're not listening to me talking about the tweaks and the iterations that we've made with their investments. Like, they're just not there. They're there, but they're not there like they once were. They're not hanging on. They're not sparring with me about capital markets. They're not hanging on my words about waiting for me to slip up and say something dumb that they can chime in. Because Lord knows that happens too often. They're almost checked out. But then, Luann, when I go to shake their hand and say goodbye to them, it's always the man, right? Prototypically, men aren't designed as well as women, so men kick the bucket sooner. They'll like grab my hand and shake my hand and hold it for like an extra 3 seconds.
9: Uh-huh.
10: And they'll say, thank you so much for everything you've done for me. I know that you're going to take care of Wilma, right? And it's like, oh, this is my final shake, right?
9: You're making me cry.
10: Yeah. So, Luann, this has happened to me several dozen times now, right? And you've probably had it happen to you too, right? You know, that final, like, you know, hug, that, okay, this is it.
9: Yep.
10: I still remember the conversation I had with my grandma when she passed away. She was like, she just kind of like, they like you reach a season of life where you just start doling out sage advice. Like, I've had a few people tell me, Adam, don't work too hard, right? One of the greatest regrets individuals have on their deathbed is I worked too hard. You know, isn't it awesome that I'm in a business that helps people stop working?
9: Right.
10: Or work less, and work less is hard. You only get one life, y'all. Money is not your identity. The world's richest people who ever doned our earth, Luann, you could probably recite like five of them, right? Like, not ones that are living right now, right? Like, John D. Rockefeller, from an inflation perspective, was like the wealthiest person that ever like lived on this earth, right? Who was the second wealthiest person during John D. Rockefeller's reign? No one knows. No one cares.
9: Yeah, you're right.
10: Who was the 1,000th richest person? The 1,000th richest person, doesn't help that I have a lisp, was probably worth like hundreds of billions of dollars in modern day, you know, inflation adjusted terms, right? No one knows or cares who that person is. So the sooner you recognize that your money is not your identity. And the sooner you can go about living, checking items off the bucket list, having an abundance in your life where you're charitable, you give to children and churches and charities, and you don't work till you have one foot in the grave. You do things that you dream about that you thought you could only do in your 60s and your 70s when God doesn't promise you your 60s and your 70s. And you can do all these things while being mindful of your future self. You can do all these things while being mindful that you're not going to leave your surviving spouse up a creek. And what it takes is math, right? I just talked about my faith. A lot of people, I'm going to pray about it. Well, guess what? God gave you a brain between your ears to do math. So sometimes I get real frustrated when churches are up against like financial ruin and they're like, well, let's just pray about it, everyone. How about you do a bake sale, church? Right? Because what you're worried about right now, what you're really praying for, church, is one of your, you know, people to die so they could give you money, right? You know, do a darn festival, raise a little capital that way. God gave you a brain between your ears to do math. Hopefully this was your wake-up call to motivate you to come in, kick my company's tires, go through our planning process, and we might show you that you can retire years sooner than you ever thought possible. So many of you who listen to me on the radio, you know, you listen, like, oh, that's a funny joke, another good poo-poo pee-pee joke out of Adam. Is that your goal in life? To be on your deathbed, to shake my hand that last time with $1 million? Or would you be just as fine shaking my hand with $500,000? And most of you go, $500,000 is fine. Because a wise man leaves money to his children's children. I get it. You want to die with a little margin. You want to die with a cushion. But is it necessary to die with $1 million cushion? Is it okay to die with $500,000 cushion? It's a completely different mindset. Too many financial calculators, advisors out there think their goal in life is to see number go up and to the right. 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Come plan with us. 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God bless America. God bless South Carolina. Thank you so much for listening to my little show. I know I got a little sappy on you today, but it's important, impactful stuff. And I'll regularly remind the individuals we get to work with, like, look at this work that you get to do. We were the first call after the loved ones. And this is a profession that in my opinion needs to be treated with a level of respect and reverence that, you know, we find ourselves in. So thanks so much for listening to the show.
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1: I pledge allegiance to the flag of the United States of America and to the republic for which it stands, one nation, under God, indivisible, with liberty and justice for all.
0: I pledge allegiance to the Christian flag and to the Savior for whose kingdom stands,
1: one brotherhood,
0: uniting all mankind in service and in love. You may be seated. Our opening prayer this morning is going to be given by Craig Mark.
2: Bow with me, please. The Heavenly Father, we come to you this morning, Lord. We just come with open hearts, expecting to receive a blessing from being here today. We thank you for allowing us to be able to come and so freely worship you. We're so thankful that you have chosen us to be your children. And we're so thankful that you are our Heavenly Father. We can never repay you for what you have done for us. We just owe you so much, Lord. And Lord, we just ask that you would bless each family that's represented here today, whether in person or on the air listening to us or live with us on Facebook. We just ask that you would reach down and touch their bodies if they have any healing that needs to take place, that through you we know that you can do anything. And we just give you all the honor and glory and praise for all the good things that are happening. And Lord, we just continue to thank you for this HUP Bible class. Thank you for allowing it to stand for what it stands for and to do what we do out in the community and the work that we do, Lord. We have so many that rely on this being their worship service on Sunday mornings, and we're so thankful that they tune in and listen to us. The Heavenly Father, we just thank you for all the fathers that are here today and they're listening to us, Lord. We just ask that you would bless them, continue to lead, guide, and direct their decisions, and Lord, give them the strength that they need to endure all the daily obstacles that we come up with. And Lord, we have so many that are in need of healing. We know that your will be done in each one of our lives. And we just ask that you would reach down and touch their bodies, take care of them, Lord, give them the knowledge that they need to have in order to be what you want us to be. And Heavenly Father, we just ask that you would continue to bless our leaders of our country. We just ask that you would reach down and lead each decision that they make, Lord, that because it affects so many. And we know that you can make things happen. Everything comes in your time. Heavenly Father, we just ask that you would continue to bless this church. Give it the forefront that you would have it to have in order to continue to lead in our community and make it to be everlasting. In your name we pray. Amen.
0: Thank you, Craig. Our special music this morning is going to be brought to us by one of our favorites, Miss Sarah Reddick.

0: Thank you, Miss Sarah. That was a beautiful song. I think that pretty much got everybody wanting to stand on their feet in here. I'm motivated, I know that.
1: Thank you, that one was for you, Barbara.
0: Well, thank you, ma'am. This morning's scripture is going to be read by Keith Hendrick.
2: Thanks, Mark. Good morning.
3: Good morning.
2: Happy Father's Day again to all those of you here and other places, the radio, online. You are special. Our scripture this morning comes from Samuel 1 and Samuel 2. We have some verses from both of those. So let's go to Samuel 1. After David had finished talking with Saul, Jonathan became one in spirit with David, and he loved him as himself. From that day, Saul kept David with him and did not let him return home to his family. And Jonathan made a covenant with David because he loved him as himself. Jonathan took off the robe he was wearing and gave it to David, along with his tunic and even his sword, his bow, and his belt. So Jonathan made a covenant with the house of David, saying, "May the Lord call David's enemies to account." And Jonathan had David reaffirm his oath out of love for him, because he loved him as he loved himself. "Why should he be put to death? What has he done?" Jonathan asked his father. But Saul hurled his spear at him to kill him. Then Jonathan knew that his father intended to kill David. Jonathan got up from the table in fierce anger. On that second day of the feast, he did not eat because he was grieved at his father's shameful treatment of David. Jonathan said to David, "Go in peace, for we have sworn friendship with each other in the name of the Lord, saying, 'The Lord is witness between you and me and between your descendants and my descendants forever.'" Then David left, and Jonathan went back to the town. "I grieve for you, Jonathan, my brother. You were very dear to me. Your love for me was wonderful, more wonderful than that of women. How the mighty have fallen. The weapons of war have perished. The king spared Mephibosheth, son of Jonathan, the son of Saul, because of the oath before the Lord between David and Jonathan, son of Saul."
0: Thank you, Keith. I want to wish everybody a happy Father's Day. And while this lesson is about maybe a poor father, I think we've got some incredible fathers out here today and also listening. And they're special in so many different ways. I mean, too many to describe here this morning. But I want to change a little bit, and I want to look back at a father in the Bible. And I want, at the end of this, for all of you to recognize that not all fathers are the best at being a father. So for those of us that had a father like what was described, maybe not quite as severe as what Keith read in the lesson, I want you to look at an earthly father as an example. And I'm going to change from Samuel. I'm going to go to Ecclesiastes 12, verse 13, which gives us a big picture of what was taking place. "Let us hear the conclusion of the whole matter. Fear God and keep his commandments, for this is the whole duty of man. This is expected of fathers, to keep God's commandments." And as we dig deeper into what this is actually trying to tell us, it's when God died on the cross, when Jesus was crucified, he instilled in us the Holy Spirit. And the Holy Spirit's what guides us as fathers, as men, and it's someone that we should listen to. And we do listen to him. Sometimes we don't do exactly what he says, but we do listen. And when it comes to talking about what does it take to be a good father, a lot of people say, well, I'm a good provider. That's what I got to do. But it's really more than that. A man's got to contribute to the emotional, the spiritual, the physical, as well as the mental well-being of his family. These characteristics apply to the spouse as well, and as to their children and anyone else that is this man's responsibility. I want to go back to a father in the Bible, and that would be Joseph. Joseph was picked to be the earthly or the adopted father of Jesus, just as Mary was picked to be the mother. And even before God spoke to Joseph, Joseph didn't have any vengeance or bitterness in his heart. Joseph was a good man. The Bible says he was minded to put her away secretly because there were ways in which a divorce or an engagement to be married was the same as marriage under the Jewish law. In other words, you didn't need a judge. You didn't need a lot of involvement to take care of that. And Joseph was considering doing this. What's special about Joseph as a father is he was very kind and he loved Mary. And his love for her was based on a real commitment. And commitment is what the Bible talks about. The Bible tells us, husbands, that we must love our wives with all that we are. And we see in Joseph this loving man and his relationship toward Jesus, which is important. So just as much as he cared for Mary, he was that much a follower of God. When the child first came to Joseph, as you can imagine, Joseph was in shock. He had not been with Mary. He probably couldn't eat or sleep. His mind was probably restless over this situation until he was visited by an angel, which is referenced in Matthew 1, verse 20. But after he had considered this, an angel of the Lord appeared to him in a dream and said, "Joseph, son of David, do not be afraid to take Mary home as your wife, because what is conceived in her is from the Holy Spirit." So Joseph, having had this dream and been visited by an angel, he accepts this fact that it's not his child. But he never had that attitude that it wasn't his child. In other words, even though that wasn't his flesh and blood, Joseph accepted it. There was no resentment. There was no indifference toward the child. In fact, he loved him. And Joseph adopted Jesus as his own. He protected him from the hatred of Herod. He nurtured him and cared for him. And evidently what we've been told is he taught him the trade of a carpenter. And he adopted the one that the rest of the world would reject and still rejects today. Now, if we want to be a godly father, we've got to go further into the Bible and go to what the Apostle Paul tells us. When we become saved in this spiritual adoption by God, or adopted by the Father, our former life is gone. It's erased off the books. Our debts are canceled, and we are co-heirs with Jesus, and we're basically brand new people. And because of that, we have a special responsibility, because we should witness to others. We should proclaim the adoption is absolutely real and true. God's Spirit. His witness and affirmation of this adoption is so convincing that it should make you yell out Abba, which is the Aramaic word for father. But if you really take a look at it more, it's more close than that. It means daddy. You know, as we continue to live according to the Spirit, we are called to reflect not on the customs of this world, but of the Father. Romans 12, verse 2. "And do not be conformed to this world, but be transformed by the renewing of your mind, that you may prove what is good and acceptable and the perfect will of God." God transforms us into glory when we reflect on what he has taught and what we have learned. We renew our minds so that we're more understanding and try to get into the Word and understand what He's trying to say to us. We're reflecting His full glory through this transformation. And you see it when someone's saved, they become more closer, they read the Bible more, they pick it up every day, as we all should pick it up every day. And you can see it in their life and how they interact with others. You know, what we need to realize is, just as Joseph held the baby Jesus, God the Father is holding us. Now I'm going to close with a little story here. And I think it sums up pretty much what being a father is all about. You know, Ashley's little sister here, Molly, when she was a baby, she didn't like taking naps. Couldn't stand it. And when she got sleepy, I'm going to tell you, she could put up a fuss. I never heard a child make as much racket as that baby made trying to get her to go to sleep. And on one day, Sheila had picked the baby up and had Molly and was trying to calm her down. And she was fighting so bad that Sheila looked at me and said, "Hey, you need to take her." And I'm like, "What do you want me to do?" She said, "You need to take her and get this baby and get her quiet." So when she handed her to me, in my left hand I took her and I held her as close as I could, kind of tightly, to keep her from squirming. And I took my right hand and I grabbed her hand and held it. And I just kind of rocked her back and forth like that for a little while. And slowly she started to drift off to sleep. And when I handed her over to M.A., Ashley's father, my oldest son, he took her in. She was out like a light. She knew that she was being protected and she was safe. And what I'll tell you is, this is the same thing I believe God does for us. There are times, a lot of times in our lives, when we don't know what we want. And so we cry out and we complain and we ask God why. But we need to stop and realize that He's holding on to us tight. He's got us just as tight as I held baby Molly when she was little. God has us. He holds us tight and He shelters us from evil. And all we got to do is quit fighting it. That's the problem. There are a lot of people that go to hell, not because they're bad people, because they struggle with God. Struggle trying to find an answer. And if all you do is just be still and know that He has everything under control. And what I would ask you this morning is, pour out your heart before Him with anything you've got. And understand that God is always going to be a refuge for us. Our sick and visitors report this morning is going to be given by Craig Martin.
4: We've got a praise report to give today. My friend Eddie Anderson, he underwent tumor surgery this week on Monday, and everything went well, and he is home. So that's a miracle right there, and everything's going well for him. But our sick are L.G. Todd, Wendy Singleton, Brad Fry, Christopher Timms, Sammy Martin, Johnny Anderson, Diane Martin, Jennifer Mew, Timmy Harrelson, Delane Stevens, April Causey, Henry Edwards, James Pierce, Mark Wilkerson, Kathy Morgan, Peter Fox, Doris Overby, Eddie Hill, Mrs. Sue, and Dickie and Steve. We missed a birthday last week with Ken Carty. Happy birthday, Ken. And our Christian sympathy goes out to the James family in the loss of Andy this week, and also to the Prosser family in the loss of Mike.
0: Thank you, Craig. Ken, Sarah's already gone out of here, so we're probably not going to sing happy birthday, because the rest of us will be out of tune. But happy birthday, my friend. Anybody else got a birthday like that, we need to know. We want to announce that on air when we're on air. We don't want to do it after the fact. So I apologize, Ken. Happy birthday, my friend. Are there any other announcements this morning? If not, next Sunday's teacher is going to be a new man that we had him before, Randy Marcos, I think, is going to come back. And I think that'll be a wonderful lesson. He's a good man. He's a good, godly man. And I think he'll have a message that we'll all be interested in hearing. I'd like to thank you for joining us this morning on the radio. And we invite you to join us in person at 9:30 every Sunday here in the Hub Bible Class. We're located at the corner of Fifth Avenue and Main Street in downtown Conway. And we close our program until next Sunday morning by standing and singing the first verse of our class song, Blessed Be the Tie That Binds. Blessed be the tie that binds our hearts in Christian love, the fellowship of kindred mind is like to that above. Amen.
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3: 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My name is Mark Owens. And Amy, we're going to get into the full body scan of your retirement plan. And you've said before that when you put these strategies together, that one of the things that you do is you work the numbers backwards. And you've said before you're a math nerd. So explain that to me, Amy. How do you?
2: It's called reverse engineering, Mark. Reverse engineering.
3: What does it mean?
2: Well, and you know, it probably means different things to different people. But to me, what that means, generally what I get, you know, because I work in an area or live in an area where a lot of people retire here. I think I added 9 families this month already.
3: Nice.
2: That all retired from the Northeast. And so for me to know what's going on, I have to reverse engineer what the previous person managing their money has done, or the lack of management.
3: Okay.
2: Right. So I have to see where everything is at, analyze that, play detective with it to know where the deficits are, right? Some things are good that I find, some things are bad, some things are just not age appropriate. So that's where you have to look at where things are, look at the numbers, and then reverse engineer it a lot of ways back to what it needs to be for that decade, right? For retirement itself.
3: What do you find one of the biggest problems that adults have as they put a plan together?
2: There's a big disconnect. You know, a lot of people haven't saved enough. A lot of people have no idea, you know, how well diversified their portfolio is. They're just very disconnected a lot of times. I mean, generally, there's rarely a time that I sit down with someone and I'm like, okay,
3: yeah,
2: you got this going on. I mean, I can usually find ways to make it better. And it's just, it's more so just the knowledge that I have and, you know, that I've learned and things that I've learned just with experience, research, those type of things that I know more than most people do because I study it. That's what I do for a living. So a lot of times people think that they're doing fine and they do fine. But when you're actually into retirement, you don't want to be just doing fine. You want to be doing excellent, right? At least have your plan in place.
3: Well, I want my financial advisor. I want you to know more than me. I want my doctor to know
2: more. Well, exactly. And that's what I tell. I giggling. I tell people that all the time. They're like, I'm so sorry. I don't know. I'm like, no, I'm glad you don't know because I would be unemployed. Gold Shield Wealth would not exist if everybody walking around Myrtle Beach knew exactly what I know.
3: That's so true. And
2: so, right?
3: But there is a misconception because a lot of people feel like, well, Amy, I'm a little afraid to call because of that. I've made mistakes in the past because I don't know what I don't know. So I don't want you to get mad at me because of, you know, this situation I got myself in.
2: I never get mad. I am the type of person that if you come to me for help, I will reach out my hand to you and all you have to do is take it.
3: I love
2: fixing problems. I do. It gives me such joy to be able to take mud.
3: Yeah.
2: And make clay of it and make something beautiful with it. You know, a lot of times we got a big old pile of mud, but what we do with it, that's when we have fun. We can fix it. Most of the time there are ways to fix it, but it'll never get fixed if you don't reach out for help.
3: And how do we reach out to you?
2: Well, you call me at 843-585-5223 and just say, hey, I need Amy's help. I want her to take a look at things and we'll sit down. We'll have a heart to heart about where you've been, where you're at, and where you want to go.
3: You can say, hey, I've got some mud and we need to make some clay.
2: Yeah, I got some mud I want Amy to look at. My staff will know. They'll know what you mean.
3: 843-585-5223. I'm always thinking about income and retirement. Always thinking about the risk in your portfolio. Always thinking about your taxes. That's like the mission statement, the 3 key pillars from the team at Gold Shield Wealth. Again, that number 843-585-5223. And there was a Northwestern Mutual study that says retirement planning comes down to 3 simple questions. What's coming in, what's going out, and what have you saved?
2: You know, it is really that simple, but then also, you know, there are different subsets of each of those categories. But absolutely, you know, what's coming in is hugely important. You know, some people want to retire, so they try to convince themselves that the Social Security check coming in is going to suffice.
3: Mm-hmm.
2: And it might suffice for today, but it probably won't suffice 5 years from now,
3: right?
2: Or 10 years from now. You know, so you also have to look at what's going out. Another huge misconception is people are like, well, I'm not going to spend as much money in retirement. Bull, you will. You'll spend more. A lot of times you'll spend more because there's stuff to do. You don't want to just sit in your house doing nothing.
3: Yeah.
2: Broke.
3: Mm-hmm.
2: That's how people become unhappy, angry, and they age a lot faster.
3: Like the clip we played at the beginning of the show, you have to tell people, go spend your money. Why do people have that fear of spending their hard-earned money?
2: Because everybody is afraid of going broke in retirement. And think about it. If you're 90 and you're broke, what are you going to do?
3: Mm-hmm.
2: What do you do? You know, I work with a lot of clients that have no family. You know, how do you, so it is, it's a valid fear. And I honor that fear. I don't try to ever downplay it because it is a valid fear. However, you know, some people just need that permission. I have one lady here in Myrtle Beach. I love her to death, but she sent me a picture. She wants a golf cart now. I've given her permission to go spin, and now she's buying a golf cart.
3: Love it.
2: I sent her one the other day. It's a 57 Chevy golf cart.
3: Oh,
2: it is adorable. I'm like,
3: beautiful.
2: You need this one. You think you should get this golf cart. But it's just a lot of times people feel nervous. They need that. That teammate mm-hmm. that I am to say, listen, we've discussed this, we've planned for it, we've budgeted it in, right? We've planned for it. Go do it. Go spend your money. You do not want to be the richest man in the cemetery mm-hmm. or woman.
3: That's right. And you often say, go spend that money instead of leaving money to the kids or the grandkids. Go create memories and experiences.
2: Absolutely. Absolutely. Because if your family, a lot of times if you ask them and have a true heart to heart, they would rather have those memories that they make with you versus a lot of times the huge tax issue you leave them with.
3: Right. I want to talk real quick to that young lady you were speaking about that wants to get the golf cart. And let me talk to you, ma'am, because as someone who has a golf cart, I bought mine. It's been 6 years ago. I bought a golf cart when my dad passed away.
2: That's what you spent some of your money on,
3: that was
2: right?
3: A little bit of
2: I
3: my
2: remember
3: inheritance.
2: You telling me that.
3: Yep. I spent it on the golf cart, put the rest of it away. I was like, this is mine. This is the one thing that I want. That has been one of the best investments I've ever had.
2: You talk about that golf cart a lot. So I do know that your dad smiles from heaven looking down and be like, yeah, that was some money well spent right there. That brought him a lot of joy. That's what life is about, is joy. And, you know, if you have the money sitting there and you want to go spend it, you worked all those years. You know, most people have been saving 30 and 40 years. And then a lot of times the last 10 years are like, oh, crap, I haven't saved enough. So now I got to kick it into high gear.
3: Yep.
2: So they've really sacrificed. And so now it's like we're here. We made it to retirement. You know, I'm going to reel you in. If you're going to, you know, buying golf cart after golf cart and spending too much money, that's my job to say, whoa, pump the brakes a little bit. Maybe we're going a little bit too far. But that's why having a good relationship with my clients is important, because they know that the advice I give comes from my heart.
3: Yeah.
2: And I don't want them to hurt themselves, but I want them to just maximize life, because God gave us one. Wear it out.
3: Amen.
2: Did you save any inheritance money for the next golf cart by chance?
3: No. My goal is to make this one last. I will drive this bad boy until the wheels fall off, and then I'll see what happens.
2: I'm
3: after
2: surprised
3: that.
2: You haven't already. Seems like you're on it all the time.
3: Well,
2: do you drive it to work?
3: I have driven it to the Mexican restaurant.
2: Oh, well, there you go.
3: There it is. 90% of the time on my golf cart, I'm just being the neighborhood Uber for my degenerate friends after the pool party who's been a little overserved.
2: Good, though. Yeah. Everybody needs a neighborhood Uber.
3: It's a great investment. Hey, I want to talk a couple seconds here. 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But let's spend a couple of seconds kind of recapping how an annuity could really benefit our overall plan, Amy.
2: An annuity, whether it is bought for just principal protection and growth or principal protection and income, can give retirees that mind to go buy that golf cart, right? Because in an annuity, it's going to protect your downside. If it's a fixed indexed annuity or a fixed annuity, if the world implodes and the market crashes, doesn't matter. Mm-hmm. The annuity will keep that bottom, that zero floor. You won't go backwards based on the market. So a lot of times people going into retirement to feel confident to go spend that money, we need to segregate some of that money into safer buckets, you know, the spent, the now and the near decade, to where you're not eroding into your savings if it's down, if your equities are down.
3: And there's a reason they call you the annuity queen, because you really do. You take pride in your knowledge of annuities. You love helping people out.
2: I do. But I like to dissect things. Like, I enjoy that. And I love to review them for people who have had them. I get a lot of people, they're like, yeah, I bought this. And the person who sold it to me, I haven't heard from them. And then they're not making any money. And when I look at it, and then just to see the look on their faces when they're like, oh, thank God, you know, help is on the way. I almost feel like I'm a savior, you know, like I'm showing them, like, okay, here's what you have, mm-hmm. but there's a way out. You know, you can do what's called a 1035 exchange, annuity to annuity, just to change insurance products or companies. So to me, that's important. I review my own clients' annuities I've personally put their money in. I review those every single year to make sure that that annuity is still fitting the need and doing what it needs to do for my client. You know, that's very important. Annuities are not crockpot. You know Sid Mullins, right? Good old
3: yeah,
2: Sid.
3: Yeah, great guy.
2: Sid is who has taught me so much about annuities, because he's as nerdy as I am. And he likes to dissect them too. But the one thing that he said it one day and it stuck with me. He's like, Amy, annuities aren't crock pots. They're not set it and forget it stuff. And I'm like, they're just not. You know, they need to be looked at, analyzed. Because just because you're not losing your money in the market, well, that's good. Mm-hmm. But there's so much more to it than that. You still want to try to outpace some taxes and inflation as well.
3: So if somebody just wanted to have a conversation with you about an annuity, is that an option, or do we have to talk 401ks? We have to talk legacy. What if I come to you, Amy, and I just say, I just want some guidance on an annuity?
2: No, I get a lot of that. I mean, people sometimes just pop on in here and ask, but give me a call at 843-585-5223 and tell Rob at the front desk, say, hey, listen, I want Amy to review my annuity, and I'll be happy to do that for you, because that's important. You need to look at it even beyond if you want to reposition it or upgrade it or not. This is the time in your life that you should know what you have and how to utilize it. Mm-hmm. Any insurance product, whether it's life insurance, health insurance, all of that. That's another thing, you know, my husband does, Andrew, he analyzes people's Medicare to make sure that the Medicare plan that they're in is still suitable for the next year for them. So it's the same concept. People just forget that annuities are actually insurance products. They yeah. are. At their core, that's what they are.
3: But they're a great opportunity for income in retirement.
2: Absolutely, yes.
3: Yeah. Okay, to more information about that, 843-5855. Boy, my southern twang. When I talk to you, my twang.
2: I know I can't talk either today.
3: But it's like when I talk to you, my twang comes out. And I don't think I have any southern twang, but then I'll talk to you. Give Amy a call at 843-585-5223.
2: I rub off on people, Mark.
3: GoldShieldWealth.com. We need to stop saying a nice cup of coffee when you sit down with Amy and the team at Gold Shield Wealth. You need to have some sweet tea in there.
2: We've got sweet tea. We've got coffee. We've got iced coffee. You name it. We've got it.
3: And by the way, it's not soda. It's not pop. It's Coca-Cola. You can get you a Coca-Cola.
2: I actually call it pop.
3: You call it pop?
2: Yeah.
3: Amy, I'm done with you. It's Coca-Cola around.
2: But you weirdos down there in Georgia, everything's a Coke. And everything is not a Coke.
3: Everything it is. No.
2: A Sprite is not a Coke.
3: Can I get you a Coke?
2: Yes. A Sunkist is not a Coke.
3: What would you like? I'd like a Sprite. Can I get you Coca-Cola? Sure. What kind? I'd like a Mountain Dew. Everything
2: so
3: is
2: confusing.
3: A Coca-Cola.
2: Everything is a Coke.
3: Home base is here in Atlanta. So they've been very good to us in this city for a long time.
2: They've indoctrinated you guys is what they've done.
3: I'll ask for Coca-Cola and get a hot coffee out of it. All right. 843-585-5223. 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Hey, let's talk about that for a second. You were just mentioning how you really dissect a retirement strategy or a portfolio, and you call it the full body scan of your retirement plan. Amy, what exactly does that mean?
2: You know, I want to know what you're invested in. I want to know if you've got mutual funds, if you've got ETFs. I want to know what those funds are containing. I want to know what kind of fees you're paying. A lot of people, there are hidden fees and things that you have no idea exist. So I analyze all of that. I want to see what's going on and then look and see, okay, here's how it's structured now. Does it meet the goals and objectives of what they need for today? Mm-hmm. And then we work together to polish it up. Another way that I kind of describe it too is, you know, gathering up all the puzzle pieces that most people have scattered all over the place. You know, so we need to analyze those individually. But what most people forget is they'll look at one account or another account, like, oh, this account's doing great. But you have to look at everything as an aggregate, right? Everything together, because everything should dance together. In right. retirement, things should be intentional. They should be cohesive. They should dance and complement each other. So a lot of times I find so much overlap. I find extremely high expense ratios in mutual funds where people are like, whoa, wait a minute, I had no idea. Well, you don't have the software and the knowledge I have to know how to look.
3: That's right. 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I want to talk to the first generation of Gen Xers right now. I'm Gen X. Are you Gen X?
2: I am, yeah.
3: Okay.
2: Yeah, I'll be 48 next month. We're cool Gen Xers.
3: Yeah, we are. You know, we're latchkey kids. Nothing bothers us. We've been through it all.
2: We are definitely resilient.
3: Yes, we are.
2: Yeah, we are.
3: But I want to talk to the Gen Xers, the fellow Gen Xers out there, because the first round of us, well, they're getting ready to retire. And for a lot of those adults, it feels like there's been a lack of education about retirement planning. I want you to hear this clip from TikToker Jenny Embolden, who is a part of the Gen X generation.
0: Pensions disappeared. My parents didn't have one. I remember hearing about them at my grandparents' generation. But for us, there was no pension. The best we were told was Social Security. Back in the 80s, the 401k was given birth to. But did you receive any information in high school or in college of how a 401k was to be used for retirement? How you were supposed to use that as your tool? No. Back in the 80s, I remember hearing the CDs were all the big ways to make money.
3: And not just the Case Logic CDs with Nirvana and Soundgarden and Pearl Jam.
2: I was like, whoa.
3: So let's talk to those adults in their 50s who maybe saved in a 401k, but they're never really shown how to turn it into a retirement income plan. Do you find that often, that this generation is kind of lost when putting that plan together?
2: Let me tell you, I was one of those.
3: Yeah.
2: You know, prior to going into finance, I invested in 401ks through healthcare hospitals for 20 years almost. You know, I started working in a hospital at 16. And it's a huge deficit, because I worked in major hospitals in the Charlotte area, in the Minneapolis area. And yeah, we were saying, oh, here, you've got this 401k. And pretty much all they educated you on was, oh, they'll do a match. But a lot of people don't even realize that if they don't put the money in, they're not going to match it. So mm-hmm. that's just free money you're giving away. So there's a huge disconnect, because there's no guidance on, well, how much should I actually be saving, right? That's the big disconnect. I mean, it's some intangible number. You don't even know, should I be putting 10% or whatever of my paycheck in there? And typically the plan administrators are, I mean, I hate to say it this way, but kind of worthless,
3: right?
2: And the workplace plans are very, very basic as well. Yeah, on top of that.
3: That's because a lot of us feel like, oh, they've got our best interest in mind. No, they're not.
2: Well,
3: they're
2: that's what I'm saying. I did too. Yeah. I honestly did too. I thought, okay, I'm putting in, you know, I'm doing the match. This person on the backside is managing my money for me. I'm all well and good. But, you know, come to find out, that really isn't the case. It's mm-hmm. just not most times. So our generation, unfortunately, a lot of people are not prepared.
3: Yeah.
2: They haven't saved enough, because there aren't pensions. And then, you know, Social Security, who knows what it will be in our lifetime, Mark? I mean, we think about it. I mean, I hope to be around 30 years from now,
3: mm-hmm.
2: you know, but will Social Security? I don't know. We're in a lot of debt right now. The national debt is the highest it's ever been. It's crazy. Yeah. It's larger than our actual population.
3: Yeah.
2: You know, so you think about all those things.
3: And on top of that, and not getting all conspiracy theorists here, but the birth rate is just dropping every single year. The next generation, they don't want to have kids, and we need those kids to help pay into Social Security. So they're not.
2: Yeah, but think about how expensive it is to have mm-hmm. kids. I mean, people are realizing that you just can't make ends meet.
3: Yeah.
2: You know, I remember when my kids were little, I was paying $250 a week. Corinne is 16 now. But when she was a baby back in 2010, I had to pay, I think it was like $280, $300 a week.
3: Mm.
2: For daycare, to be able to go to work. You know, so if you're out and you're only making $20 an hour, $25 an hour, and around here in Myrtle Beach, it's tough. You know, there are not a lot of really good jobs. It's hard.
3: Mm-hmm.
2: You know, so the answer is just don't spit out any kids so you don't need daycare and problem solved.
3: Let's talk to the Gen X, the first group getting ready to retire. Is there a certain age? Who is the right person in that Gen X category?
2: Anybody in the Gen X category that has the wherewithal to say, hey, maybe I should take a look at things and make sure I don't get caught with my pants down. You give me a call, 843-585-5223, and you know, we'll set up something. Another thing that a lot of people miss in our age bracket is we think that the 401k, the IRA money is the end-all be-all, whereas you should be investing in some other like brokerage accounts, non-qualified money. That's our tax-efficient money. That's the money that we can use later on.
3: Mm-hmm.
2: when we want to keep our ordinary income lower so we can do Roth conversions. We can actually get somewhere. But typically what we find is that 401k is that out of sight, out of mind. It never hits my bank account, so I don't see it, so I don't want to spend it.
3: Right.
2: So we're stacked too heavily in those type of accounts to where people don't realize. So many people our age, they don't even understand Roth.
3: Mm-hmm.
2: And what a gold mine that is. Like, what a wonderful investment vehicle that is. So I love educating on those type of things because it's lack of education for the most part.
3: All right. Well, give me the quick education on the power of a Roth conversion and why more people aren't taking advantage of it, Amy.
2: You know, Roth conversions are, they're not free for starters. You know, so you're basically paying tax today to never have to pay tax again on the principal or the earnings. So think of a Roth account when you're 70. If you have Roth money, you take out a dollar, you get to keep a dollar.
3: Mm-hmm.
2: If you take it out of your IRA, you get to keep whatever the IRS doesn't take first.
3: Okay.
2: Same thing with the other, the non-qualified, the brokerage accounts. You get to keep what they don't take after your long-term or short-term capital gains rate, right? So that Roth money, get a dollar out, you get to keep a dollar.
3: I heard somebody make the analogy once. It's the equivalent of getting a spanking versus getting grounded. Because as kids, we get spanked and it's over with. It hurt right then, but it's done.
2: I love that analogy. I want to know who came up with that one. That's great, but it is. It hurts.
3: Yeah.
2: It does. And I tell my people that. I'm like, listen, these are not free. However, you know, and I have software that I plan it out so I can show you, is there value to it? There are times I look at Roth conversions for people and it just doesn't monetarily make sense. Like, it has to be a good deal.
3: Yeah.
2: Right? That's the thing. You can't just roguely go into them and say, oh, I'm going to do Roth conversions. Well, there needs to be a reason to do it. But the younger you start filling that Roth bucket up, because each conversion has a five-year clock, right? So
3: okay.
2: You can't really touch it for 5 years. So the earlier you start, the better off you are. But then also with Roth conversions, it gets very tricky because most of the time people are making the most money that they've ever made toward the end of their career. You
3: yeah.
2: know, it's very common oh, yeah. for people to be making $200,000, $250,000 already. Well, that gives me not much to work with to convert in a normal bracket. 22-24%. We don't want to be converting things up in 30s. That's crazy. You know, so there's a lot to it. So the earlier that you can start structuring your money, funding those Roth accounts, so it's not just having to do Roth conversions, right? Invest, put some money in an actual Roth IRA.
3: Is there a certain amount that's a right? Can you give me kind of a range? Because we're talking
2: as
3: about
2: much
3: Roth.
2: As possible. You know, what I tell people if they call me, you know, I worked with a lot of state and federal employees, and the blanket advice that I give, you know, because obviously, you know, I like to customize things for everybody, but there are cliff note versions and just basic advice. But fund the traditional, if your employer is doing a match, so say they're doing 5%, do 5%, because that's free money. If you don't do 5%, they don't do it either,
3: yeah.
2: right? So do your 5. But then if you have extra money that you want to invest, do a Roth 401k. A lot of employers offer Roth as well. They don't tell you about it a lot of times, but they do. And then if your employer doesn't offer a Roth, call me, because we can open up a Roth IRA through Charles Schwab. And depending on your age, you know, there are contribution limits, but max that out. Don't just toss it all in a pre-tax status. But the thing is when we're younger, like raising children and paying $300 yeah. a week for daycare,
3: yep.
2: you need to, you know, it seems like a great idea to procrastinate on the taxes because you have more money coming into your household now.
3: Mm-hmm.
2: But there's so many things that can go wrong for later on, and there's just not enough knowledge and education on how to understand it.
3: So, Amy, if I want more information about a Roth conversion, and again, spanking, yeah, you take the hit tax hit now, or a grounding where you pay taxes over time. And if you make the phone call and you say, all right, Amy, I want to get spanked with taxes, they'll completely understand what you mean with the Roth conversion. How do we reach out to you and the team at Gold Shield Wealth?
2: Give us a call at 843-585-5223, but don't call and ask for a spanking. We need to word that different, Mark.
3: Don't tell any of the team members at Gold Shield Wealth. I just want somebody to call and talk to one of your back office people.
2: This could go sideways.
3: Amy said something about a spanking, a tax-free spanking. I don't know what. I just need some income in retirement.
2: Rob won't know what to say. Poor guy. He'll be like, what on earth is Amy saying on the radio now?
3: 843-585-5223, goldshieldwealth.com. We were talking to the Gen X a couple of minutes ago. We're talking to those adults looking for a tax strategy, always talking to the adults looking for income in retirement. But Amy, Who are you talking to the most right now?
2: You know, my target demographic that I just love working with are people 55 to 80, 85. I just love that age bracket. That's my style. I like to get to know my people. I like to be a part of their life. If they'll let me, you know.

0: on the right path, that's a win for me.
1: And as we talk about family as well, you've said before that you've had some of the families you serve, some of your clients that have their parents move down here from the north to move down to the beach. So you're always offering the second opinion service for those coming from up north.
0: Oh, absolutely. Absolutely. And a lot of the people for that come here from up north. It's not that they dislike their advisor. It's just that they want someone that they can sit down with and actually talk to, because, you know, I say it multiple times, but there are three phases in retirement. And each phase requires something different, you know, navigating healthcare issues, just things, tax issues, so many different things. So a lot of times, you know, the generation, they're not really good with Zooming and doing things over the phone. They want to look someone in the eye. They may want a hug. They may need a hug that day. You know, so that it's just a different style that they need. So it's very common to, when they relocate here, they want someone that they can actually sit down with. And I enjoy doing that. So if you're looking for someone like that to just sit down with, give me a call, 843-585-5223, and we'll make you feel right at home here.
1: That's right. She lives here. She works here. She plays here. You will meet with Amy Ross. It's not a sub-advisor, not somebody that comes in every other week. You will meet Amy Ross, shake her hand, or maybe get a hug as well to have these conversations. She is proud to live in Myrtle Beach and support the community. You can always get more at goldshieldwealth.com. But one more time, take advantage of it this weekend, that full body scan of your retirement portfolio. It's no cost, no obligation to you. So leave that checkbook at home. All it's going to cost you is the time it takes to make the phone call, 843-585-5223. Amy, as always, thank you for the education and the information this weekend. We're back next weekend, but before we get out of here, let's get the final word.
0: So if anything I said, if you haven't looked at your portfolio or your retirement strategy, you need to give me a call, 843-585-5223. I don't judge. I would love to help you. Don't be complacent. Take charge. You are your own advocate. People aren't going to come knocking on your door trying to say, hey, let me restructure your money so you have a great retirement. So be proactive and just give me a call. I'll sit down with you and we'll take a look at things.

0: time. It moves differently now, quicker than it did when I was younger. So much, in fact, I appreciate
1: it more. Time, it turns out, is something to be respected. Like they say, it waits for no one. There was a time when I wished I could have some of it back. Now, I look at it differently. I can't bargain with time, I can't manipulate it. Just respect and make the most of it.
0: Case in point, I've never once regretted the time I spend with my grandchildren.
1: I can read to my granddaughter's class.
0: Or when I grab my rod and reel and head off to the lake.
1: No more rushed three-day weekends.
0: Now when I do those things, I find it's time well spent.
1: Now we leave on Tuesday.
0: To be honest, I never thought retiring would be a good use of my time. But like I said, I look at it differently now.
1: It kind of changes your perspective.
0: Time is a gift, and so is taking some of my time to find someone who helped me plan. Plan for this time in my life, my retirement.
1: You can do what you want, but if it were me,
0: I wouldn't waste one more moment of time.
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5: Hello, and thank you so much for joining us today. I'm Lou Ann Fulmer here with Adam Curran, a certified financial planner, someone who has a passion for helping retirees, and you're going to hear it as we go through this show. 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And with that, Adam, so good to be here with you.
6: Good to be here with you too, Luann. And I got to just like remind people, we help clients in like 30 states, I think, last I checked. It's probably more than that at this point. So guy called me up last week and was just like, I thought you only helped South Carolina people. Here he was, like right on the border of Georgia. So we can help you all across the country. Our brick and mortar offices are in Bluffton, Charleston, and Myrtle Beach, but we help lots of people up in North Carolina, Tennessee, throughout the whole nation. But I told you off air, I didn't tell you, I never have a script.
5: You never tell me. Yeah. Sometimes you tell me what you want to talk about, but not today.
6: I usually just have a show in my head and I just let it roll. And, you know, 75% of the time that does not work. And it turns into just an awful radio show. And I just keep swinging though. You know, that's one of my God-given abilities. I can just continue to stink over and over and over again, waiting for that one opportunity where I shine. But I told you it's a very chipper subject, and it's going to bring everyone's spirits up.
5: I'm curious.
6: The title of the show today is Lessons Learned from Clients Dying.
5: I knew it.
6: you know, I was just setting you up for that, right?
5: I knew it, yes. Okay, well.
6: But honestly, have you ever sat by someone in their final hours?
5: Oh, yeah, I have. Yeah, sure.
6: You have?
5: My dad. Yeah, my dad, my mom. Yeah.
6: It's like a eye-opening event, right? Like, as is bringing a new child to the world.
5: Yes, yes.
6: And I've done that four times in the last 7 years. I can't believe my oldest is seven now. What's happening to time?
5: I know. It does fly.
6: Our flower girl is like going to college. I'm like, what? Can't do that. I'll tell you, you know, before I get into the dying stuff, truthfully, one of the things I every time I take a baby home from a hospital, one of my great takeaways is I look at all adults through a lens of you were a baby once.
5: I do too. I know what you mean.
6: And then you're a little more forgiving almost. You're almost like, yeah, you know, someone loved you once. I don't know who does now, because you've manifested into, but I'm a little bit more patient, a little bit more kind. And then I get, you know, 3 months of no sleep and I go back to hating them. I shouldn't admit these things out loud, but I have a little bit more patience for people when you bring a baby home from a hospital. But when clients pass away, there are some synonymous experiences that I get to bear witness to, and almost somewhat I'm honored by it, but also somewhat like just, I don't know, the right words. It seems so trivial, money, right? Like, why are we worrying about money on our deathbed?
5: Yeah.
6: Yet I'm one of the last people individuals call.
5: Aww.
6: So one takeaway is you'll worry about money until the moment you die, which, like I said, is trivial and it's almost depressing to say, but it's such a focus, dare I say, idol in a lot of people's life that even to the moment you take your last breath, you are going to be thinking and talking and dreaming almost about the goals of your money. So I might as well talk about it on the radio, right?
5: Exactly.
6: I mean, you know, what were your takeaways in sitting with mom and dad when they passed on?
5: Of course, ours wasn't financial. No, it was just losing them and the whole, even the emotions with that.
6: Was there any discussion about money? Was there discussion about, hey, here's who I want the house to go to. This is where I think the jewelry ought to go.
5: It had been done. My dad was really good at all that. So
6: was your dad one of those guys who walked around his house perfectly able-bodied, telling everyone within an earshot where he wants his stuff to go when he dies? Because my parents pulled that.
5: Yeah, yeah. I mean, we knew where his file was. And he had everything. I mean, he had the check written out to the funeral home, Adam. So we knew where that was to pay for his funeral. He had all of that done. Yeah.
6: This is going to be one of those shows where you have to listen with a keen ear, because I'm going to give all kinds of like really great nuggets of financial wisdom. So this is the first one. Okay. I'm not going to frame them all this clearly for our listeners. Okay. Spoken as, I guess I'm a millennial. I don't like to consider myself a millennial because I was like the last year of millennialhood. I'm a Gen Xer, I think.
5: Mm-hmm.
6: But a guy from the millennial generation wrote an article in the Wall Street Journal, and the title of the article was, "Mom and Dad, We Don't Want Your Crap." So write that down.
5: Mm-hmm.
6: We don't want your crap. Your China cabinet? Newsflash. We don't have China, nor do we want China. So we don't need a cabinet to hold said china. We don't want your antique desk. We don't want your old crickety bed. That's gross. We want beds that have AI technology cooked into them that measures our sweat glands. Okay. We don't want your old junk. We don't want your crap. So as soon as you come to grips with that, maybe you'll start living a little bit more abundantly. Maybe you'll call up Goodwill and get rid of the junk.
5: Mm-hmm. I'm doing that now. That's where I'm at, because my daughter doesn't want my crap. Yeah.
6: Well, all your kids are successful. Like, hey, mom, I don't want that. And it's so hard. You know, I talk a big game, but I still have a, you know, attic full of crap that I can't get rid of. I can't part with.
5: Yeah, yeah.
6: Whereas Claire is selling the things in our house that we are actively using in order to, you know, meet a stranger in our parking lot at, you know, for $20 at midnight.
5: Sure, like, yeah, yeah. That's hilarious. I think that's a thing too, because Haley gives away I give her something, Lori gives her something, her mother-in-law, and before you know it, it's sold on Marketplace.
6: You know, I'm like a hard charging business guy, so I did the math on what my hours are worth, right?
5: Yeah.
6: This is like my hours, and I like to march that out there every now and again when I'm trying to get out of like doing lawn work or something. So, you know, I figured out what my hourly rate is based on the revenue of the company and how much I work and yada, yada, yada.
5: Yeah.
6: And, you know, it's substantial because I did the math in a way where, you know,
5: you
6: figures don't lie, but liars sure can figure. I fudged the numbers up in a way where it's like, man, like, I'm impressive. And then Claire's got me, you know, bartering with people over $20 from Facebook Marketplace who don't show up.
5: Yeah, that's annoying.
6: Yeah, isn't that awesome? You know. So, anywho, I'm a cheapskate, but I've bore witness to a lot of people dying. So, money will be on your mind until your final breath. These are people, Luann. These are not money-grubbing people. This is not Scrooge McDuck I said goodbye to. These are people who've just amassed a little bit of wealth, and they want to know it's going to go to their heirs in a tax-efficient way. They want to know that their surviving spouse is going to be okay. They want to know if there was a loved one in their life who maybe not be a blood relative. I had one of the first clients I ever interacted with who passed on. He had a caregiver, and the caregiver was actually a Sherpa who used to bring people to the top of Mount Everest. This guy climbed Mount Everest.
5: Wow.
6: And, you know, he established such a bond with this Sherpa that later on in life, he hired him to be his caregiver. And of course, this guy's kids hated the fact that their dad brought a guy from Nepal to help him do his bidding on a day-by-day basis. All the while, never saw the kids helping him get in and out of a car. Mm-hmm. Never saw the kids helping him up and down from the toilet, in and out of the shower, helping him get changed, taking him to the doctor's office. I see that a lot, Luann. And, you know, again, a little disheartening, but you'll see caregivers, you know, and granted, they're paid, but not paid enough, no doubt. Doing the day-to-day difficult tasks in an individual's life. And that individual will oftentimes reach the conclusion that, you know, this person played a major part in my life. I'd like for them to receive some of my money when I pass on. And the kids hate it. The kids think it's like, oh, this person's taking advantage of my dad or my mom. And no doubt that happens. Like, elder abuse is a very, very real thing happening in our country. But that's something I've seen multiple times when people passed on. Like, I want some money to go to my caregiver. I want some money to go to this lady at church who I got to see every single Sunday fight the good fight and was radically open and honest with me about not being able to get ahead. And I want a little bit of money to go to that individual to give her a hand up, not a hand out.
5: Mm-hmm.
6: We see that a lot, and people worry about it till the moment they pass on. So I guess I got to get my number out every now and again. We're going to talk about some of these stories I've had, having done this business now for over 20 years. But I can tell you this. If you do good estate planning, here's where I'm going to use, you know, such a serious topic as a Billy Mays thing. We can do your estate planning for you all under one roof, right? We can put together a will, a trust, medical powers of attorney, financial powers of attorney. When individuals work with our investment management company, we can do their taxes. We're going to build them a living, breathing, rent, retirement plan that gives them permission to spend. Because later on the show, I'm going to tell you about several instances where people didn't get another trip around the sun. They had a plan, but they delayed instant gratification and they met their maker way too soon, right before retirement, 1 year into retirement. And I know this is depressing stuff, but hopefully it gets you motivated to start checking those items off your bucket list. Retire if you're in a job that doesn't bring you joy. Spend a little bit more money, you money grubber, penny pincher. Drive an extra 5 miles to save 2 cents on gas. Fighting with your wife about not reading the menu left to right. Do you need another glass of wine, honey? That, you know, come on. You know who I'm talking to. I'm talking to you. That's right. I'm manifesting into your clock radio and speaking right to you, you cheapskate. So too many people are living lives of miserdom, forgetting that they're going to die one day. And maybe some of these stories I share motivate you to look at your money under a different lens. So come kick my company's tires. Go through our planning process. This is how we look at the world. We share our worldview. We share our politics. Because I believe that the person that you get advice from surrounding your life savings should have a similar worldview and should share your political beliefs. So I wrote the first and only book ever penned about retiring in the great state of South Carolina. We give it away for free. It's called Retire Y'all, Your Guide to Retiring in the State of South Carolina. It's still the only book ever written about retiring in South Carolina. So put that in your pipe and smoke it. We give the darn thing away for free. My capitalist pig, utopian dream, is to get this book in as many hands as humanly possible. And knowing darn well that not every single person who reads it is going to become a client, not every single person who lays hands on it is even going to read it. That's depressing, right? When I'm forking over $5 for every book that leaves our mailroom, knowing darn well that like only a third of them are even going to get read. Most people are going to read the dedication and be like, oh, yeah, I don't want to read this. See you later. Even though I dedicate it to my kids, you know. Should butter you up a little bit.
5: Yeah,
6: you know?
5: Yeah.
6: So I know not all of you are going to become clients who take us up on this book offer, but I know a few of you are going to read the book, and it's going to have you looking at your money under a completely different lens. And if the book doesn't do it for you, why not work with the financial planner who can do your taxes for you, who could put together legal documents for you, could help you with healthcare, and will function as an independent agnostic fiduciary as it relates to your investments. Come plan with us. 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That's all I got, Luann.
5: It's excellent. Very good. Anything else you want to say about not giving away crap?
6: Yeah, well, stay with us, because I'm gonna tell, you know, without giving away someone's private information, certainly. That first story I told you about the guy who climbed Everest and wanted to give a bunch of money to his Sherpa, that was like 20 years ago. So I was a young man bearing witness to that, and yeah, it was heavy.
5: Right.
6: The first time you lay hands on a death certificate, you're like, whoa, this is becoming very real. Now, you know, not a week goes by here in the office that a client doesn't pass on, and it's sad. You never want to get jaded about that, but I also know my job. My job is to make sure that the money goes to the people that they want it to go to. My job is to make sure that the surviving spouse has peace of mind knowing that they don't have to worry about money. They can go through the grieving process. They could focus on, you get showered with attention, love, those first few weeks of the grieving process, right? Oftentimes, all of your kids are under your roof. And you're like, man, I haven't had all my kids under my roof since the Christmas of 95, right? They're all there. Your neighbors, like, it's like, no more casserole. I'm good. You just get showered with attention. And for better or for worse, we're all like attention-seeking beings. We all have a big sign above our head that says, you know, love me. I'm special too. And you get that a little bit. As much as you miss the living heck out of that person who passed on, you almost get a shot in the arm because of all the attention and love that you receive. But then your house goes quiet because your kids go back to their life and your neighbors are done cooking casserole dishes for you. And it's the quiet part that I hear from my clients is the hardest part. Mm-hmm. It's having a dream about that individual and waking up and going, man, I wish I could just go back to sleep and be with them again.
5: Right. Yes.
6: That's the hard part, right? So when you're going through the hard part, the last thing I want people who we get to work with worrying about is money. Money, you should just know, I'm all right. I'm good with that. And they also say you shouldn't make big financial decisions the year in which you lose a loved one. So sometimes, you know, we'll visit with a client who just lost their spouse, and they'll come in like, I got to sell the house. I got to put the house on the market, and I don't need this much house. It's slow down. Mm-hmm. Slow down. Like, grieve. Like, settle in to this new normal, because it's never going to be the same again. That's the other thing I hear. Your life will never, ever, ever, ever be the same again. And that pain will be less hard, though. Right, that pain, that bereavement, it gets easier. It does with time, but your life is never the same.
5: Right.
6: Sorry, I'm getting all mushy here.
5: No, it's very good.
6: All right. We'll share more stories on the other side of the break of what we see. But you know, come kick my company's tires. Go through our planning process. I do think it's important that the financial people that you work with know a little bit about estate planning. They've bore witness to lots of these different instances, because oftentimes the estate planner and the financial advisor operate on islands. And is that really serving you in your time of greatest need? I don't think it is. I'm not going to go down the horror story path of like, oh, look at this messy estate, but we'll be right back.
5: Retire Y'all Radio and Adam Curran. 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
7: Proverbs chapter 13, verse 23 reads, "All hard work brings a profit, but mere talk leads only to poverty." This is a simple, easy verse to remember, and I see it often on those motivational things that you see in Hobby Lobby and different posters and what have you. But it points to a wonderful truth that we get out of life what we put into it. We reap what we sow, if you will. But I often pair this simple verse of all hard work bringing a profit. Go back to Proverbs chapter 6, verses 6 through 8. It says, "Go to the ant, you sluggard. Consider its ways and be wise. It has no commander, no overseer or ruler, yet it stores its provisions in summer and gathers its food at harvest. The ant is what it's pointing to, is how quickly it prepares for the future and does what it needs to do to be forward thinking. Gathers its food at harvest. When the time is right, it benefits from all of the hard work. There's all sorts of verses in the Bible. I think of James 2:14. I think of a lot of them that talk about doing things and taking the steps that we need to do. So in our planning, when we're getting ready for you to be at that harvest, to hang up your hat, to be retired, what is it that becomes after that is there's lots of work that many of you have done to get to this point, but we have to have a vision of where do we want to go beyond it. So you've worked hard to get to where you are. Let's turn around and start realizing that harvest and talk through what does that mean for you specifically. So my challenge is, as a recommendation more than a challenge, is to think back at all the work that you have done that has brought you poverty and not just focus on the talk that leads to poverty, but focus on what you've done as we look forward to what you are still in store for you.
8: 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Sounds like you need a plan. 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
5: Hey, thank you so much for spending part of your day with us today. I'm Lou Ann Fulmer here with Adam Curran. And Adam, you said we were going to talk about a chipper subject, and I knew you were lying because we're actually going into stories about your clients who are dying.
6: We had some fun off air, though.
5: Yes,
6: I mean, it's kind of hard to change my into this new, like, talking about death, Luann. It's very serious after what we just talked about off air. The show is better off air than it is on air, right? It really is.
5: However, maybe we shouldn't,
6: back to the matter at hand. Everyone knows someone who kicked the bucket way too soon. Right. Everyone knows. I mean, you could start listing them off. Right.
5: Yeah.
6: My guess is every single one of those people who met their maker far too soon never would have thought it happened to them. Right. And, you know, I don't want to be like the hokey freaking life insurance sales guy. But, you know, there's a guy who just wrote a book. One of the most impactful books on personal finance I've read in a long time. It's called Die with Zero. And the whole premise of the book is like money, time, experiences. Those are your assets, right? Time is an asset. So stop treating it like, you know, what happens with time all too often is it just gets doled out to the people who, you know, the squeaky wheels in your life, right? And experiences are all too often treated as these idols or enigmas that you will check once you're retired, when you're 65, even though a lot of those experiences can't be enjoyed to the optimal level when your bone density readings aren't all that. Like, you're not going to go wakeboarding when you're 70 years old. You're not going to climb Kilimanjaro when you're 65. Maybe you could, but this guy's whole premise of his book is like, if you want to be intentional and live a fulfilled life, you need to plan. You need to recognize that your peak net worth shouldn't be attained when you're 80 years old. Like, your peak net worth should probably be reached in your 50s. And then in your late 50s and into your 60s, you move to the deaccumulation stage, right? You're utilizing your money to check items off the bucket list. Now, easy for me to say, this is terrifying. You've spent your whole life putting money into piggy banks, paying off debt, paying off the mortgage, getting the little eaglets out of the nest and paying for their college, like clipping coupons, cutting up credit cards, beans and rice budgets. Just thinking about this morning. Susie Orman, remember her?
5: Oh, yeah.
6: She made her whole career on telling people they can't afford things. Like, no, girlfriend, you can't afford that big trip. All the while, she had all of her money in freaking treasury bonds and, like, you know, was chumming it up with Oprah. Like, you can't afford it. Now, if you've got two nickels to rub together and, like, you want to buy another bass boat, you know, you can't afford it. But so many people who we come in contact with in our office, like, want to buy a townhouse near their kids so they could be a part of their grandkids' lives. They want to buy the bass boat. They want to buy an RV. They want to travel to Europe. And they have this like little devil on their shoulder going, oh, you can't afford that because Susie Orman, little echoing in their ear. You can't afford it, girlfriend. Ugh. That's my personal hell. If I go to hell, Susie Orman's going to be there greeting me going like, hey, like, I don't want to go down that path. I mean, heck, one could even argue Dave Ramsey's making his living telling people that they should, you know, not live abundantly, right?
5: Mm-hmm.
6: Although, you know, he's got the whole bit on live like no one else. He could live like no one else. The second live like no one else. Like, he loves when people spend their money on stuff.
5: Right.
6: So, I don't know. I'm not going to throw Dave Ramsey under the bus. Guy's an idol to me. But anyways, die with zero. We will regularly model out a income plan for a client. That's what's called tapered, right? Meaning you're in your 60s, you're in your 70s, you're in your 50s. You've got your health, you've got energy, you've got a zest for life. You're perfectly comfortable sitting on an airplane for 12 hours to go to some faraway land. Like, your kids don't need you by their side. They're capable of kind of living their own life. So you've got some margin in your calendar to check items off the bucket list. You need more money then. You need more money then. And that money won't get spent unless we create an income plan where each and every month you get hit on the head with a surplus income number. You get an abundance of money flowing to your bank account on a month-by-month basis. And guess what's going to happen to your bank account? This freaking bothers engineers. My dad's an engineer. I know how you guys, people think. You yell at your kids while they do math homework. Or was that just me, Luann?
5: No, it wasn't just you.
6: I think all the rage now is like child protective services. Ben the other day was like, because my thing is I grab them by the arm really aggressively.
5: Mm-hmm, mm-hmm.
6: Like I'm not hitting my kids. We did spank a few times, but I learned that they just grew to like behave worse when that happens.
5: Back or something. Or, yeah, the like, brother. Yeah.
6: Yeah. So like Ben was like threatening, like, oh, I'm going to tell someone you hit me. I'm like,
5: oh, what?
6: Well, now I'm going to hit you. Right. Like, that's how that goes. We ain't going to be victims. Currents aren't victims.
5: That's funny.
6: And I didn't. Probably shouldn't say this type of stuff out loud. You know what? That would just be a cool life experience for me. Yucking it up with Child Protective Services.
5: That's not,
6: you know,
5: there.
6: Good radio content. There's some radio content there. I do this for you people. I do this for you listeners. We regularly design income plans where people have surplus abundant income in their 50s and their 60s. But what if you kick the bucket in your late 50s? What if you kick the bucket in your 60s? One of the things I always say is a good financial plan is designed in a way where you're going to be okay if you die tomorrow or you live forever. So even if we're sitting with someone in their 50s, our software, our planning process is accounting for the fact that if this person kicks the bucket tomorrow, we're going to be able to pick up the phone, call their surviving spouse, and tell them you are going to be okay. So what does that mean? Sometimes that means life insurance. Right, life insurance should be called death insurance because the only way you win is if you die. But look, if you're riddled with a mortgage, you got to put kids through college, you make a big income, you need some freaking term life insurance, man. I don't like talking about it. I'd rather talk about, you know, like cash flowing the European vacation flying first class. But you got to protect yourself no matter what God or the economy throws at you. The ones that break your heart or when people don't need life insurance, their mortgage is paid off, their kids are off to college and that's paid for, they've got $1 million in the bank, and then you kick the bucket, right? And that's happened, COVID, right?
5: Mm-hmm.
6: Maybe we should look into, like, you know, the impact of COVID on people kicking the bucket prematurely, or the vaccines, you know, like, that's the thing, like, if you question vaccine science, at this point, I don't think I'm an anti-science denier, right? Like, I think more and more people are like, yeah, that was actually a bad idea. We shouldn't have done that.
5: Mm-hmm.
6: By the way, sending $200 billion to Ukraine so 1 million people can die at the hand of drones. Yeah, maybe we should have thought better of that. Maybe that was a bad idea. Like, oh, how heartless to say. No, it was heartless when we were sending $200 billion to buy bombs that go boom to kill people with drones. That was the heartless part. Now I'm going to reflect on the idiocy of it all. I digress. So there's not much to say about the person who kicks the bucket prematurely other than, God, I wish that they did that thing that they said they were going to do.
5: Mm-hmm.
6: Echoing in my head right now, had a client just pass on abruptly about a month ago. Echoing in my head, they wanted to do a 3-week trip to Italy.
5: Oh.
6: Echoing. I'll never forget it.
5: Yeah, yeah.
6: Right?
5: Mm.
6: Go on the trip. Buy the classic car. Say I'm sorry to the people that probably did you dirty, but, you know, God calls us to be forgiving. Somehow say I'm sorry to the person who screwed you over, but then never talk to him ever again. You know, this is what the Bible says.
5: Mm-hmm.
6: No. All right. So do it. Do it. And what I could show you, if you go through our planning process, this isn't about everyone should do a Roth conversion. I know you listen to a lot of talk radio people and, you know, it's all about the benefits of a fixed indexed annuity. It's all about, did you know the big beautiful bill has a senior bonus deduction of an extra $6,000 if you're over the age of 65? Look, I did a webinar on that, right? I can rift like that. We can do all of that. We're the only financial advisory firm that I know of here in South Carolina that actually has a tax preparation business attached to it and an estate planning component to it, and we can help you with your healthcare. So, like, we'll back it up with the process, right? So sometimes I don't feel the need to tell everyone about their mutual fund expense ratios. Maybe because I did that radio show 5 times 15 years ago. And I'm like, okay, I'm done talking about the expense ratios. I'm done talking about your variable annuity fees. Like, what I've come to see doing it for 20 years is people are dying with way too much money. They're delaying instant gratification for future reward, and that future reward they never get to realize. And if you've got dreams, and if you've got bucket list items on your heart, you should go about realizing them sooner rather than later. And for too many of you, you're putting up imaginary roadblocks to realize those dreams because, what about inflation? Or, I'm only 58. I couldn't do that now at age 58. That's something I'll do when I'm 67. And, you know, I was going to make fun of 67-year-olds, but 67 is the new 57.
5: Thank you. I'm 66. Thank you.
6: You got a youthful voice, Luann. 66? Really?
5: Yeah, just had a birthday. Yeah.
6: You got like a thing for life, too. A zest for life, too, I hear in you. So, you know, it truly is the new 57. And, you know, so anyways, do it now. Do it sooner. All right. I'm going to take a gulp of air. We'll talk about some of these other stories that I've amassed throughout my life. I talked about the Italy one. Like, there was an RV guy. There was a guy who wanted to learn how to fly. There was a lady who wanted to write a book. There was a guy working on his novel, passed away midway through his novel. There was God, if I sat here with a blank piece of paper, I can probably, you know, I don't share these stories for any sort of badge of honor, but to maybe motivate you all. Like, if there's something on your heart, like, maybe that's God telling you to do it, right? That's not God telling you to go into debt to do it. But if there's something on your heart where you're like, hey, like, this is something I've always dreamed about doing, maybe you should have put a pen to paper. Maybe you should sit down with a competent financial advisor who can illustrate the impact that that expenditure is going to have on your life. I will tell you, it's probably way less than what you have cooked up in your mind's eye. Unfortunately, as God-fearing, flag-waving conservative people, we manifest small issues. We turn mountains or molehills into mountains, right? 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It's too big of a hurdle to jump through. And that's just not accurate, especially as it pertains to your money, especially as it pertains to the stock market doing as well as it has, right? 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So this ain't prosperity gospel, y'all. 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
5: Hi, I'm Luann Fulmer here with my friend Adam Curran, and we are talking about clients who have passed away. And Adam, you're sharing some great stories just about, you know, what the people wanted to do and didn't get it done because, you know, their death came at an untimely time. And that happened to my brother-in-law. You know, he passed away at 66. Same thing. He didn't ever think cancer would hit him. And we had a dream. You know, you're talking about the guy that had a dream to go to Italy and for 3 weeks. Our dream was to go to Italy together because Bobby and his brother, you know, their ancestry is Italy. Britt knew exactly, you know, the town that they were, their ancestors were from, or their grandfather was from. We never did get to do that. So it was very sad.
6: That's on my list too. I want to go back to like my Irish homeland.
5: Yes.
6: My fear is I'll discover that I'm not actually Irish and my homeland stinks, you know, like I'll go to this
5: just plan on that.
6: Like a dumpy old town. Like, Oh, now I get why my ancestors left
5: here.
6: Yeah.
5: Yeah. No, you've got to do it. You've got to do it.
6: Yeah, that's on the list.
5: Yeah.
6: So do it, y'all. Check the items off the bucket list. Now, I one of the things that they talk about, and read this book, like, because some people, you know, aren't going to follow my high-pitched Yankee voice. You know, read this book, Die with Zero. There's some really, really impactful stuff in it. So what were we talking about? Here's another thing that I've come to learn, and I'm sorry, I'm going to thump a Bible for a little bit. so many of you listen to me on your way to and from church, which I'm always like, I kind of like smirk at, like, really? You listen to me yelling at the liberals right after your pastor told you to be like, love your enemy. You know, that's kind of fun. But yeah, I am a believer. And one of the major contributors to my testimony is having bore witness to a lot of believers lose a loved one, right? Because there's almost a joy. It's shocking to me. And you know, I'm very outspoken about probably the most pivotal event in my life is when the Manual AME shooting occurred.
5: Mm-hmm.
6: And the surviving like relatives of the people who got killed at a Bible study forgave the shooter. In the midst of our country getting ripped apart, remember St. Louis was like on fire because of, I forget who the person was, but like there was a kid who got killed by a cop or something.
5: Yeah, yeah, yeah.
6: So the country was getting ripped apart. And what better place to rip this country apart than Charleston, South Carolina, the epicenter of slave trade, right? And sure enough, all of the race hustlers, professional victims of the world were here, trying their best to, like, you know, rip the city apart, turn our state upside down. And those people came out and they forgave the shooter. And I remember just going, that I think is the definition of grace. And I remember just being shocked by that because Claire and I were a stone's throw away from that church.
5: Mm.
6: And now I've since experienced, because that's probably darn near 13, 14 years ago, my guess, right? I think we just celebrated 10 years of that, unfortunately. Since then, I've seen countless clients lose their spouse. And there's almost a joy. There's this certainty. There's this confidence that comes with the ones that are believers. They say, I know where he is.
5: Yeah.
6: I know he's with Jesus. I know they're no longer experiencing pain. And like, they're almost happy that their loved one goes and gets to be in this place of eternal peace. So, until you've seen it, like if you're one of these people, oh God, Adam's behind his, you know, pew again, thumping his Bible. Like until you've seen it, you can't explain it. I know you've probably bore witness to this a lot with,
5: oh, yeah.
6: Don't you? You and Bobby do like marriage counseling, yeah. Grief counseling. You guys do it all.
5: We do marriage ministries. We do marriage ministries mainly, but yeah, I mean, we've seen it so many funerals where you're just, you know where they are and you're happy, you know, you're sad they're gone, but you know, with confidence that they were a believer and that you're going to see them again. And it's,
6: I'll admit, I don't have such a high degree of like trustful, sold out, like just unbridled belief there. Like I still have like thoughts sometimes of like, oh, maybe, I don't know.
5: Yeah. Yeah.
6: Yeah. What if, you know, like, and I wish I had that. That's that grace I'm chasing, I think.
5: You know, one of my pastors asked us one time we were in leadership. He said, hey, who here thinks they're going to, for sure thinks they're going to heaven? You know, and I remember I didn't raise my hand. You know, I was like, I don't know.
6: Yeah, right.
5: I don't know,
6: like,
5: if I am.
6: I'm skeptic.
5: That's, yeah, but he said, if you believe, you're going, you know. And so that's where you have to have that confidence. Jesus said it, you know, if you know me, I'm going to see you in heaven. Yeah.
6: The book that we give to our clients who lose loved ones is a book called Imagine Heaven. And for like a, you know, statistical nerd like me, a skeptical guy, that book really did it for me, right? Because it's basically the biggest study ever done on individuals who experience near-death experiences.
5: Yes, right? That's so cool. Yeah.
6: So people who flatlined, people who literally were dead for several minutes, and they all come back with synonymous experiences, right? And one of those experiences is they are overwhelmed with a love that words can't describe on this earth,
5: mm-hmm.
6: right? It's like, hey, also as a hedge fund manager, I'm like, I'm going to hedge my bets here.
5: Yeah,
6: maybe we don't turn into worm food. But I, you know, getting back to what I see, the people who have faith in their life, their loved ones are less, experience less grief.
5: Mm-hmm, mm-hmm. Yeah.
6: And it's also awfully interesting to see people find faith really fast when they get dealt that diagnosis. I can attest for my own parents. My mom got dealt a cancer diagnosis. And my dad just started reading a Bible.
5: Aww.
6: Right? Just reading an old English Bible. Probably took it from a hotel room or something. like not an NAV one. Like, he's just reading his Bible. Like, and thank goodness, you know, my mom's cancer free now. So anyways, more stories of what happens when people pass on. Okay. So I can tell you this, prototypically, when someone's circling the drain and dying, this is not very good imagery, is it?
5: No, more like, I kind of don't like that description.
6: Okay. I will never be a funeral director, you know, like, mm-hmm. Ladies and gentlemen, when Tom was circling the drain and dying, and he kicked the bucket and bought the farm, mm-hmm. Like, the whole audience is like, huh?
5: Oh, my goodness.
6: It's inappropriate.
5: Mm-hmm.
6: Anyways, but, you know, too many of us kind of circle the drain. We slowly, lose our faculties and we die.
5: Yes.
6: Even the people that are hyper nerdy about their money, like the people who can tell you their dividend yield, the people who can get within a dollar of how much money they have in the bank account, the people who know what their asset allocation is, stocks, bonds, alternative assets, you know, other instruments, they slowly stop caring. And in fact, from my point of view, if I get a phone call from one of these individuals, and I could see it. I could feel it. Like, oh, they don't care about their money anymore like they used to. Something's going on. Like, they're getting ready to transition into their next life, right?
5: Mm-hmm.
6: So I can see it. And then we'll have like a review visit, and they almost check out. Like, they're not looking at the 70-inch screen showing all their money. They're not listening to me talking about the tweaks and the iterations that we've made with their investments. Like, they're just not there. They're there, but they're not there like they once were. They're not hanging on. They're not sparring with me about capital markets. They're not hanging on my words about waiting for me to slip up and say something dumb that they can chime in. Because Lord knows that happens too often. They're almost checked out. But then, Luann, when I go to shake their hand and say goodbye to them, it's always the man, right? Prototypically, men aren't designed as well as women, so men kick the bucket sooner. They'll like grab my hand and shake my hand and hold it for like an extra 3 seconds.
5: Mm-hmm.
6: And they'll say, thank you so much for everything you've done for me. I know that you're going to take care of Wilma, right? And it's like, oh, this is my final shake, right?
5: You're making me cry.
6: Yeah. So, Luann, this has happened to me several dozen times now, right?
5: Uh-huh.
6: And you've probably had it happen to you too, right? You know, that final, like, you know, hug that, okay, this is it.
5: Yep.
6: I still remember the conversation I had with my grandma when she passed away. She was like, she just kind of like, you reach a season of life where you just start doling out sage advice. Like, I've had a few people tell me, Adam, don't work too hard, right?
5: Mm-hmm.
6: One of the greatest regrets individuals have on their deathbed is, I worked too hard, right?
5: Yeah,
6: you know, isn't it awesome that I'm in a business that helps people stop working?
5: Right. Yeah.
6: Right? Or work less, and work less is hard. You only get one life, y'all. Money is not your identity. The world's richest people who ever donned our earth, Luann, you could probably recite like five of them, right? Like, not ones that are living right now, right? Like, John D. Rockefeller, from an inflation perspective, was like the wealthiest person that ever like lived on this earth, right? Who was the second wealthiest person during John D. Rockefeller's reign?
5: Mm-hmm.
6: No one knows. No one cares.
5: Yeah, you're right.
6: Who was the 1,000th richest person? The 1,000th richest person, doesn't help that I have a lisp, was probably worth like hundreds of billions of dollars in modern day, you know, inflation adjusted terms, right? No one knows or cares who that person is. So the sooner you recognize that your money is not your identity, And the sooner you can go about living, checking items off the bucket list, having an abundance in your life where you're charitable, you give to children and churches and charities, and you don't work till you have one foot in the grave. You do things that you dream about that you thought you could only do in your 60s and your 70s when God doesn't promise you your 60s and your 70s. And you can do all these things while being mindful of your future self. You can do all these things while being mindful that you're not going to leave your surviving spouse up a creek. And what it takes is math, right? I just talked about my faith. A lot of people, I'm going to pray about it. Well, guess what? God gave you a brain between your ears to do math. So sometimes I get real frustrated when churches are up against like financial ruin and they're like, well, let's just pray about it, everyone. How about you do a bake sale, church? Right? Because what you're worried about right now, what you're really praying for, church, is one of your, you know, people to die so they could give you money, right? You know, do a darn festival, raise a little capital that way. God gave you a brain between your ears to do math. Hopefully this was your wake-up call to motivate you to come in, kick my company's tires, go through our planning process, and we might show you that you can retire years sooner than you ever thought possible. So many of you who listen to me on the radio, you know, you listen, like, oh, that's a funny joke, another good poo-poo pee-pee joke out of Adam. Is that your goal in life? To be on your deathbed, to shake my hand that last time with $1 million? Or would you be just as fine shaking my hand with $500,000? And most of you go, $500,000 is fine. Because a wise man leaves money to his children's children. I get it. I get it. You want to die with a little margin. You want to die with a cushion. But is it necessary to die with $1 million cushion? Is it okay to die with $500,000 cushion? It's a completely different mindset. Too many financial calculators, advisors out there think their goal in life is to see number go up and to the right. That couldn't be further from the truth, in my opinion. Come plan with us. 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God bless America. God bless South Carolina. Thank you so much for listening to my little show. I know I got a little sappy on you today, but it's important, impactful stuff. And I'll regularly remind the individuals we get to work with, like, look at this work that you get to do. We were the first call after the loved ones. And this is a profession that, in my opinion, needs to be treated with a level of respect and reverence that, you know, we find ourselves in. So thanks so much for listening to the show.
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1: Good morning, everyone. Brand new show this week. All kind of stuff going on in the real estate market. I was actually out of town last week, so back up. I apologize about that. A rerun, was actually out of town. Took one of our top agents on their award trip last week. Had an amazing time in the Florida Keys. And so been back hustling all week. And lots of great stuff for you today. And so interesting, I'll tell you, some crazy stuff happened, right? Another wild week in real estate in terms of, we'll talk interest rates. Bank of America came out this week predicting 3 more rate hikes for the Federal Reserve. And so that's not good for mortgage rates for sure. We'll talk about what that means. And so it really talks about, if you're thinking about buying or selling, that's going to really speed up your time frame when you do so, as rates are predicted to climb. We'll dig into that in a big way today and talk about when are they going to hike them, what do they look like. We thankfully have some amazing software from Wall Street that we use that allows us to predict what's going to happen. Lots of smart people kind of go in part of that and help really kind of measure and predict what's happening with rates going forward. So we'll talk about that ideally. Also, some shocking data out nationally from National Association of Realtors on how many homes realtors actually sell per year based on their tenure in the business. It's shocking. A lot of times people have no clue in terms of like how many actually selling. It goes from years 1 to 2, years 3 to 5, years 6 to 15, I think. And it's really shocking in terms of how little amount of homes that most agents are selling on average if they are selling homes, which is crazy. We'll break that down. And also some other stuff I've seen a lot kind of online, even here locally. Someone I know who's a big business person here locally shared this. They're big into development and site work and things. But new study shows that government regulations are costing $132,000 per house. Absolutely insane. So every house that you're buying that's brand new, on average, the government regulation and hoops they have to jump through and the fees and impact fees are right at $132,000 per house right now for new construction, which is absolutely insane. It's something that should make a lot of people really upset. We'll talk about kind of what that means, how that's costing a lot more. And also, we'll dig into the brand new market numbers, what's happening with those, and do the same thing we've done every single week for the last 15 plus years in the station, is help give you everything you can information-wise to help you make better decisions for your real estate. For most people, that's their largest asset. And so if you want to come back and watch these, we stream online. You can just search on YouTube. So I've been Blake Sloan Radio Show. You can follow me. You're streaming on Facebook at Blake Sloan. And also Sloan Realty Group. Make sure to stay tuned. Lots of great stuff today.
0: For any new listeners, just to give you an update on just who Blake is, it's an amazing story. Industry leaders have dubbed him the Real Estate Whiz Kid. Been featured in Forbes, Wall Street Journal, NBC, Realtor Magazine, and many other national publications. He has been personally endorsed by Sean Hannity and Glenn Beck. One of those by itself is an accomplishment, but all of them together is unprecedented. Last week, we learned a little about how you and your team work and how a good portion of your success has come from the trademark systems you have developed to help both buyers and sellers here in our market. Recap quickly for anyone new to the show what those are exactly and a quick overview of how they work, Blake.
1: Yes, Rick, and that's the only reason I do the show still, is the same exact reason. So I mentioned every week, because it's by far the biggest problem I see in the industry, biggest problem I deal with as an agent, as an expert, as a business owner, and it's the biggest thing that costs homeowners their hard-earned equity over and over and over. The mistake they make is thinking that all real estate agents are the same, right? They all just look at agents as a commodity, which could not be any further than the truth, right? Look at them like corn. Like commodity, what's commodity? Commodity's corn, rice, wheat, things that they just, everything's the same. It's a flat price. They just base everything on what's the cheapest, right? Based on, you know, a certain range of quality. And so the reality is that could not be any further than truth for people in terms of the service-based business, because the execution of the human that you hire is what determines your success or failure as a home seller, also a home buyer. And so just like any doctor, any lawyer, I bring this up all the time, there's so many nuances, thing to navigate in a high ticket, right? High stakes process that has a very long sales cycle. There's a lot of things that go wrong. And so they do go wrong often. It costs a lot of money. Massive amounts of deals fall through. I was just on a call this week with my coach, who's a national coach, coaches a lot of top teams in the country. And he said, they're seeing across the country right now, 20%+ of deals falling through after going under contract across the board. And that just has multiple reasons. We talked about that a couple weeks ago. Home inspection being one of the largest ones of those. But a lot of buyers are getting cold feet. A lot of lenders aren't getting verified with pre-approval letters, with proof of funds. A lot lot of different crazy stuff going on that can cost homeowners a lot of money. But more importantly, what most people don't understand the business model and how things work. And what I mean, the single most important variable that determines your success or failure as a home seller, it really comes down to one thing only, and that's the agent that you choose, period. And the reason is it comes down to how well does that human actually execute. And there's a major flaw, a major problem with our industry where they still operate just like they did in the 1970s, 1980s, where they have who juggles all the balls. So, for example, you hire an agent. That agent basically does all the buyers that come in. Well, that takes a lot of time, right? Buyers won't buy the first house they look at. Usually 12, 15 houses before they buy something. That means you can't just survive off of one buyer, so you need a bunch of buyers to survive in the business. Well, that takes 30, 40 hours a week itself just riding buyers around. Also, guess what? They're taking your house as a listing. There's 118 variables just on your listing, and that's anything from pricing strategy, right? Doing the CMA market analysis, taking photos, order the photos, marketing, answering phone calls, right? Scheduling showings, getting showing feedback, all these things that one person has to do, which is simply impossible. In addition to contract to close issues, once he goes under contract, any marketing, if they do any, which most of them don't, right? Any administrative issues they have. So there's so many things that have to happen. And so it's basically having one single person at McDonald's do the front register, the drive-thru, and french fries at the same time, and then wondering why the food doesn't taste good or why it's cold. It's the same process in real estate, but people don't understand that, so they just go the old school way of picking business. And so what I did, I got in the business, there's got to be a better way, right? It's just like a doctor, it's like a lawyer, there's high stakes here. People spend 20, 30 years building their hard-earned equity, but 15 minutes picking an agent. And the one thing I've noticed in doing this a long time, 20 plus years now, is that they don't really know how to pick an agent. I've never really gotten deep, like introspective questions, even with AI now, right? Most people just, how much do you charge? And that's about it, right? Nothing like, what do you do differently to differentiate my house? What's your marketing look like? What's your marketing budget look like? How's it compared to other agents? How are you going to actually differentiate my house to get me more money? Those are things that people don't really ask. They just say, ask how much you charge, which is the wrong question, right? So if I got charged with a crime I didn't commit, the last thing I want is the cheapest attorney, right? The last thing I want is a part-time attorney. The last thing I want is an attorney who's only tried a few cases. I want the most, you know, amazing aggressive attorney who specializes in that type of law, who has experience in the courtroom as well as the litigation process, if that's needed, that can give me a massive competitive advantage, because that's how you win in small trenches, right? So I want that same exact thing with my largest asset, which most people is real estate. And so they don't understand it makes a massive difference. So the single most important decision you're going to make comes down to the agent that you choose, period. And so what we found was 118 different variables for just a listing. It really is impossible for one single person to really navigate themselves. That's why 50% of properties that get listed do not sell. And so what I did was I flipped the old school industry model upside down. We just looked at what people did outside of real estate and real businesses outside of the real estate industry. And I modeled them like the brick and mortar traditional businesses. We created a team of specialists where each person specializes in what they do. So I can create maximum leverage for my client at every single point. I have someone who specializes and executes at a very high level in the beginning, right? That could be anything from the inside sales piece of answering telephones. We talk about my documentary at blakesloan.com that we made. There's a company they call 3,000 real estate offices across the country. Less than 50% of the time an agent answered or called back, which is crazy, right? And so that means people are trying to buy your house. They're calling your agent. Your agent doesn't answer, doesn't call them back. They're submitting online. They don't get a call back. And so those people trying to buy it, and it's not that the agent is just terrible or the agent's, you know, nefarious. They just don't have time to do it. They're out on the next listing appointment trying to get the next listing. And so they're just trying to survive in the business. And so it's a very broken model. And so what I did was I designed this thing called the Guaranteed Sold System. The only proven system sells twice as fast and for 20% more money than traditional methods. And we show step-by-step how we do that, right? To give you, the seller, the massive competitive advantage. And so we do that. We back it up with two main things. A massive, large team of people who's very, very good at what they do. We have an inside sales team, outside sales team, buyer specialist, listing specialist, listing coordinator, closing coordinator, full-time graphic design, full-time videographer, full-time photography. So all that stuff's in-house so we can control the variables to create small gaps. And it's just like a marathon, right? You have 118 different variables. If I create a small gap at point one, small gap point two, small gap point three, over 118 different variables, it ends up being a large gap at the end. That's how we sell properties faster and for more money. To back that up with technology, we have massive amounts of technology that really help. We have multiple different types of AI that does follow-up 24 hours a day, that really nurtures, helps give data and information for clients to make better decisions. Lots of stuff that we do there, in addition to a six-figure month marketing budget, creates a massive competitive advantage to us for our clients to help properties sell faster and for more money. If buyers out there, guess what? Same exact thing. There's 100 plus variables on the buy side. If each one's handled correctly, it saves you money when you buy, or you get an advantage when you're negotiating, when you're purchasing, whatever it may be. And so I designed a system there called the Unfair Advantage Home Buying System. Get you priority access to foreclosure, distress sales, desperate sellers, the absolute best negotiation and purchase price, as well as home inspection to get you to that closing table successfully with the most amount of money in your pocket. And so that's one thing. If you want to know more about, reach out, call me, 843-808-SOLD. But in addition to that, I really did an amazing documentary that clients are loving, consumers loving. It goes back behind the curtains of the industry. It really kind of shows some of the darkness of the industry and what happens and what costs people a lot of money. And you can watch it for free right now easily online at blakesloan.com. It's very, very easy, very, very powerful. A lot of people made a lot of comments on it. But check it out. You owe it to yourself to at least investigate it. And it shows you how to pick agents. It shows you what to ask, what to do, what to look for. And those amazing, amazing things. So make sure you check that out. I'll take a quick break right back here in a second.
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1: 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Brand new market update, all kind of stuff happening. I tell you, some of these final numbers are getting in, really kind of finalizing what's happening. Like I mentioned, sometimes the data is a little bit delayed because agents don't put their sales in from the previous month until like three weeks later. But we have a new record, which is crazy. And we'll talk about that in terms of closed sales that comes on the heels of rates going back below 6% for the first time in a very, very long time. Obviously, they've gone back up here. Most recently, we know that there's two types of numbers we track. The closed numbers, which I call the rear view mirror numbers. So they closed last month, but they closed last month when under contract 30, 60 days prior to that, right? We also, we call the front windshield numbers of like, hey, what's happening in front of me right now? So I can drive the car or the plane and navigate based on what the current data is. And so we'll talk about both, but we'll talk about closed data first. I mentioned it, you know, the previous show, but check this out. We finally got the numbers like almost fully in towards the end of the month. But last month for single family resale homes, which is what most people own, we had a new number, 600 properties closed, up 12.6%. From the same time last year. This is crazy. So it's a huge jump. February, we were at 362. And then March went up to 493. April, 543. May, 600. If you go back to some of our previous shows on YouTube, you'll remember me talking about, hey, this is probably one of the most pivotal summers for home sellers in almost a decade, right? Mention that. Why? Because rates are finally coming back down. There's so much pent-up demand. Very seasonal. There's a huge run on that, right? We've had a couple huge months the last couple months. And so that was on the heels of a very, very slow January, February. And so massive come in, all of a sudden rates started to go up. The war happened, which has been very, very resistant, right, to the market because rates have gone back up. And so that's great numbers, though. But the last time we had 600 single-family homes close in 1 month was June 2022. So that's amazing kind of to look at. Whether we're talking 4 years ago, the last time we had that many sales in 1 month. And so that's great news for home sellers out there. Obviously, price is a lagging indicator, so you're probably going to see that hopefully come up a little bit. But price last month only up 5.8% from the same month last year. So it's pretty much flat still. But you see a huge run like that, you definitely will see prices go up because it does eat some of the inventory. Buyers tend to pay more because there's less options. And so that's why prices typically lag indicated. Right now, the median price for resale homes here in the Grand Strand, $388,000, up 0.8%. For average sale price, actually down 3.2% year versus year. So interesting there. Right now, average sale price, $49,766. And so that's down from the peak, which we saw back in December, at $555,946. So really, talking a $60,000 drop from the peak. And so it's been bouncing around a lot, right? We saw that was high interest rates, a lot of resistance. December, January, February was very, very slow. And so that's because rates got high. Now they went back down. Everybody's super excited. It was like they cut the faucet on. Lots of buyers are coming in. And then post-war, inflation continues to get, much higher. Rates continue to go up. And so that's something we'll see going forward. But I do think, just my prediction and me watching the data all day, every day we'll talk about how this future Federal Reserve rate increase is really going to put more headwinds, more challenges, and be a lot more costly for both buyers and sellers, because as rates go up, buyers can't afford as much, right? They're going to pull back and not enter the marketplace, which means less buyers for you as a home seller. So if you're thinking about selling, I'll break this down in a few minutes, you want to really get going in the next few weeks, and the worst case, the next month or so, because you wait this year to Q4, it's going to be very, very difficult, at least based on what we're seeing from a data standpoint right now. Looking at more data, days on market, average in the market right now is up 6% from last year, so it's taking 106 days on average for the properties that do sell. The good news is down from February. February was 123 days on market. Looking at supply right now, we're at 5.1 months of inventory. It's down from 5.2, which is good. Because that means there's just a little bit, it's still a seller's market, which is great news. If you look at last June, there's 5.5 months. So we're a better place than we were last June. Right now, for showings per listing, which is how many showings does the average listing get? Right now, they get 3.5, which is down 2.8% from the same time last year. So the average listing, let's say this 6 months, right, they're getting 3.5 showings total. The problem is, they need 11.9 to get a contract. And so that's where the disconnect comes, right? Where a lot of properties are just sitting there, what we call the stagnant mass. They're just sitting there, no showings, no information. There's two main reasons. Number one, marketing, or number two, pricing. And so it's simply a combination of both with that. What most agents do is they get a listing, get some photos, pop it in MLS, and sit back and pray that someone else brings a buyer, because they don't have a marketing budget. They're not spending anything. They're not making, they can't make that many phone calls in terms of what they do. And so, like, that's just something that you got to really understand of, like, how do you move the needle? And you have to have someone who can do that. We do that with two main things: massive marketing spend, lots and lots of buyers. Like I said, our team makes 14,000 phone calls per week. Our minimum standard per agent is 100 dials a day minimum. Many agents make 200 dials a day, and that's not including our inside sales team. And so most agents don't make 100 calls a week, right? So that's the thing you have to understand. How do I move that, talk to more people, have more conversations, and be able to share buyer and seller with new listings? That makes a big, big difference. And so that's what we keep watching. Condo market overall, closed sales for condos, huge month for condos in terms of actual sales, up 19%, which is great news, with 461 condos last month. The last time we hit that number was back in September 2023. So pretty good there, right? Coming back there. Days on market right now for condos, 121 days for the ones that do actually sell. We're still seeing less than 50%, about 40% of condos are actually selling. A lot of them are sitting there. They're getting renewed and or expiring at the end of their six-month term. If you look at average sale price right now, down 6.8% for condos, $267,793. Like I mentioned, if you see how our sales up 12%, but prices down 6%. Again, it's because price is usually a lag indicator that comes on 1 to 2, 3 months later. So looking at median sales price, actually down as well for condos at $223,500. That's down 6.9%. The good news, it's up from where it was in February. February is only $200,000. Right now we're at $223,000. And so same challenge that you're seeing there for average agents, average people. Average listing on the MLS, what I mean there is that the average listing on the MLS gets 1.9 showings total the entire time it's listed. They need 9.6 showings to actually get a contract. So you need almost five times the amount of showings that the average listing gets to get a contract. And so that also depends on, obviously, your curb appeal, how it looks, building competition, things like that. We are seeing a lot of headwinds still in the condo market. You got to make sure you differentiate. Got to be able to make sure it can be pushed and really see what makes a difference there. And that's something where every single detail matters. And so if you want to know more how your property stacks up, the good news is we have this amazing tool. I spend about $3,500 a month on it. It's a free tool for anybody of our clients to use, past clients, listeners to use. Basically gives you your own stock portfolio and stock, tracker or ticker, we'll call it, for any property owned anywhere in the country. It's amazing. You put it there, it has your own dashboard. It tells you real-time home equity, real-time loan balance based on the calculations. It tells you real-time comps around you. And so it's I can't control it. It shows you the three main data sources that all the large hedge funds and appraisers use in terms of valuation. I don't control those numbers. I have no impact on the back end of it. And then also it shows you real-time Zillow, so you can compare the two and how they all stack up. And so just let you know real-time, here's what's happening. Here's how I make better decisions. Here's what my neighbors are selling for. It's very, very powerful. And you can put all your properties in there. It's your own dashboard. It'll keep you updated however much you want. You can check that out right now at BlakeSloan.com. One thing I didn't talk about yet, though, was the front windshield numbers. Market, how is it comparing in terms of new properties under contract? Doing pretty decent. Right now, in the last 7 days, been 540 properties under contract for $214,240,000. So anytime we're over $200 million, things are rocking. Obviously, we're in the summertime. We're a seasonal marketplace. I'd like to see it higher, but we're still holding pretty strong, even in the face of higher interest rates. Last show was 536. This show, 540. So holding strong there. Lots of big money, though. Still just fascinates me. I was like shaking my head as I was prepping this morning. Growing up here, being in the real estate business for 20 years, and also my whole life, my parents, grandparents, aunt, uncles, everyone in it, it's just wild to see the prices that we're getting here. One property at $3 million under contract last 7 days on the water in Sunset Beach, basically on the intercoastal. Six properties over $2 million under contract last 7 days. 28 properties over $1 million under contract last 7 days. 106 properties over $500,000 in the last 7 days. And inventory is still holding pretty good. Right now, there's 1,882 single-family homes on the market in Horry County. So lots to choose from. It's still not super saturated, right? And so it's pretty balanced right now based on what we're seeing. And so that's great news for home buyers, great news for home sellers, where it's pretty balanced. It's not crazy one way or the other. But one thing I think we'll talk about a little bit is, hey, what's interest rates doing? Thankfully, last week or so, it's gone down a little bit, which is great news. But I'll tell you, there's some interesting stuff that we're talking about, going to see going forward. Right now, last week's show, interest rates for a 30-year fix, 6.6%, right? Right now, a 30-year fix, 6.53%. 15-year fix, 6.12%. A 30-year jumbo loan, 6.77%. A 30-year FHA loan, 6.10%. And a 30-year VA, 6.12%. Right now, we're in a very, very, very interest rate-driven marketplace right now. One of the big things that we've been kind of talking about, looking, and so the last recent article came out that just talks about, hey, look, how did Bank of America just came out this week and said expect three major price interest rate hikes this year. That's kind of what we're seeing, that which it doesn't directly affect mortgage rates, but indirectly it does affect the bond market. But here's the title: Bank of America expects three Fed hikes this year, says inflation is getting unambiguously worse, which I think we can all kind of feel that. And if you go to this thing we look at, it's called the CME Group. They have a market rate Fed watch tool. The next Fed meeting is in 33 days. But right now, if you look at that, there's a 29% chance they hike it on the July 29th meeting they have. It gets much, much more, though. Right now, for the September 16th meeting, there's a 60% chance they're going to raise rates. And obviously, there's a balance there of how many basis points it may be. The October 28th meeting right now, there's a 70% chance they're going to raise rates. And then in December, there's a 77% chance they're going to raise rates. And so that means, okay, what does that mean? All right, if I'm thinking about buying, I know based on, and this is obviously us talking about some of our clients. Hey, are you familiar with what the Fed Watch tool is? Maybe not really. Okay. Some of the smartest people on Wall Street get together. They track, manage, and predict what's going to happen with interest rates going forward. Why is that? Because they trade hundreds of millions of dollars based on what happens on this stuff, right? So it's very important for them to know and track what's going on. We use this, but also what this does, it affects mortgage interest rates market. And so I know anytime Federal Reserve raise rates, a lot of times the bond market builds that in right up to that. And so you'll see rates indirectly rise at the same time. If I know there's going to be three potential hikes going forward this year, what do you think that's going to do to interest rates for home buyers? Obviously, it's going to go up, which means you have less affordability, less buyers will buy because it costs them more to buy, right? We're in a very interest rate-driven marketplace right now. And so with that said, that means if I'm going to buy, I want to do it sooner rather than later, because if you wait, it's going to cost you more money to do so, right? Now, if I'm a home seller, the last thing I want to do is wait, because if I wait till there's three interest rate hikes, guess what? A lot of buyers will be priced out of the market. There'll be less buyers to buy your property, which means you're going to sell it for less. And or if you don't sell it for less, you're going to basically have to go back and just take much longer for it to sell. And so that's something to watch out for, to think about. And so we advise our clients, hey, look, if I'm doing something this year in 2026. You got to do it sooner rather than later. Do not wait to Q4. Talk about seasonality in addition to a very, very, you know, significantly higher interest rate potential. I want to make sure I'm taking action sooner rather than later. So if you have a rental property you've been holding on to, thinking about selling, if you have anything else, you know, that you've been thinking about relocating, doing something else, do it sooner rather than later. I mentioned before, this is the most important summer market, I think, in a decade, based on what we've seen so far. And if we see rates continue to rise, you do not want to miss that window. Number two reason, number one, seasonality in Myrtle Beach. But number two, if you see rates go up three separate hikes, it's going to be very painful for buyers and also painful for sellers, because it means less people will help you buy. And so if you want to go online right now and check your real-time value, you get cash offer, instant valuation, whatever it is, go to blakesloan.com. In addition to that, if you want to just chat about it, have somebody give you some true unbiased advice from the marketplace, we're working all weekend, we're hustling. Give me a call right now, 843-808-SOLD. And share this information with your friends, relatives. 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
1: 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And we have what we call buyers in waiting. So the reality is you can call, hey, your cousin who sold two houses last year, has zero marketing budget, makes, you know, 10, 15 calls a week maybe, you know, plays golf a couple days, or the people who spend six figures, generate thousands and thousands of leads. Right now, our active home buyers, we're at 83,819 active home buyers. 83,819 active home buyers have Howard from Lexington, Kentucky, Natalia, Hamden, Connecticut. I got Scott from Brooklyn, New York, John from Augusta, Georgia, Taylor from Conway, South Carolina, Bowling Green, Bayville, New Jersey, Hickory, North Carolina, San Francisco, California, Sererville, New Jersey. So all over the place, we have buyers, and we have what we call buyers in waiting, match up with our team. We have a software that match up buyers and sellers with AI, and then we have a sales team that makes 14,000 phone calls a week. We're hustling, and so we're able to move that needle, sell properties faster. If you want to know more about that, reach out, call me, 843-808. So really quick, awesome success stories. It's awesome. Mark and Melissa want to move to Asheville to be close to her son, who just moved there from Michigan. They already put a house under contract there before listing there, so they wanted to choose the absolute best agent. And they interviewed multiple agents before us, two major big box stores, Coldwell Banker, Coldwell Banker Keller Williams. They were absolutely blown away by our system professionalism. We came in, launched a gold marketing blitz, professional photos, drove massive traffic, had under contract with a cash offer within the first weekend. They were absolutely blown away. They absolutely love us. And guess what? We are able to get the closing date, negotiate it 14 days ahead of the one that's closing July 10th in Asheville. So last one, too. John and Stephanie had their house in common list with another realtor for over 6 months. Only a few showings, no offers. They're very frustrated. They want to move closer to their family for new grandchildren. Thankfully, they referred to us by an amazing radio listener. They called us. Absolutely blown away by our system. We identified the problem marketing, designed a custom plan, launched a global marketing blitz, professional photos, drove massive traffic, had it under contract, 7 showings in the first 7 days, and had it under contract. So if you want to be next to that story, give us a call, 843-808-SOLD. See you back here next week.

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1: Peace Under Pressure. I'm Angelo Bavaro, Fox News. The U.S. and Iran exchanging more blows in the Persian Gulf, extending fighting around the Strait of Hormuz into a third day.
2: We're tracking developments out of the Middle East today. The United States conducting a new round of strikes against Iran in response to the IRGC targeting shipping vessels in the Strait of Hormuz. According to U.S. Central Command, a variety of different targets were hit, including military surveillance sites, radar systems, communication systems, drone storage facilities, and mine layer capabilities. Now, the president posted to Truth Social shortly after the strike, saying United States aircraft just struck Iranian missile and drone storage locations and coastal radar sites for violating the ceasefire agreement again. It is very possible that they will never learn. The president goes on to say, there may come a point when we are no longer able to be reasonable and will be forced to militarily complete the job that we very successfully started.
1: Fox's Trey Yingst, Iran launching missiles in retaliation. The death toll in Venezuela, expected to keep climbing after devastating back-to-back earthquakes. It now stands at least 1,400.
3: It has been a terrible week here, more than 72 hours after these twin earthquakes. Destruction as rescue workers try to pull anybody who may still be alive from the rubble. There is a city block right now that is cornered off, and military, police, rescue workers all working under one command, trying to save whoever they can. And unfortunately, Fallecidos is at 43. That's the amount of people that they've pulled from these three buildings. There is an excavator on top of the rubble, a 17-floor condo building that has fully collapsed. And unfortunately, there are so many stories of people who lived here and are unaccounted for.
1: Fox's Nate Foy. Today marks the start of the knockout round at the World Cup. South Africa and Canada match up at 3 p.m. Eastern. 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
1: Welcome, everybody, to Clay and Buck, Monday, June 22nd edition of the program. Our main man, Clay, is on vacation this week and next week, so strap in for a Buckathon, my friends. We are going to be diving deep into all the things that matter and hoping that our buddy Clay and his family are having a great time. Some much-needed rest and relaxation, catching some rays and hanging out. And of course, he'll be psyched to get back right after the 4th of July weekend. Let's talk news right off the bat here, shall we? We got more progress in those U.S.-Iran peace talks, which I want to bring to your attention the latest on that because, well, it's kind of a big deal what's going on there. I think it has both implications, very clear implications for U.S. national security as well as the election cycle. And we'll have that discussion here because it does really matter here at home. So Iran, all of it, the Hormuz, the Strait of Hormuz, as it is also known, the situation of the nuclear inspections. I'll bring you up to speed on all of this shortly. We also have UK. I don't know how many of you really care about this, although I view the UK, other than the fact that, yes, the Earl of Sexton has declared that the England national team will win the U.S. World Cup, or the U.S.-based World Cup, I should say. Some of you are giving me heat for that. You know what? I'm just calling balls and strikes here. Or goals and offsides, if you will. That's what I'm doing. And I'm sorry, I'm not taking off my red coat and my powdered wig. I just happen to think that Harry Kane is going to lead his team to greatness. But other than you all throwing tomatoes at me for my soccer take, the UK's Prime Minister, Keir Starmer, has announced that he is resigning. Disastrous, this guy. Complete and utter catastrophe. Trump has been giving him the rough stuff for a while now, as he should. Total textbook failure of governance in the UK. So I think there's some interesting takeaways that we have from that. Also, some updates on the Israeli and Hezbollah side of the Mideast peace, really Israeli Hezbollah slash Lebanon side of that negotiation. We will have that discussion, which I am looking forward to. And we got a guest, Linda McMahon, Education Secretary. She's got some great stuff to talk to us all about. You know, I want to spend more time talking education in general here on the program. I think it's an area that all of you care about, all of us care about, and it certainly could be a whole lot improved. And so it's one of those mandates under the Trump administration that we all want to see success, but it doesn't get a lot of the media buzz. So we'll talk to Linda McMahon, the education secretary, about that. Before we get into the nitty-gritty on the Iran deal, which is one of these things we're going to have to continuously follow because it does change and shift day to day. I just wanted to say to all the dads out there, I hope you had a fantastic Father's Day. I really felt like there was a particular, at least online from the degree that I can gather this, there was really more of a Father's Day celebration, more of a vibe from people than I have seen in a while. I think that is in part because of this second Trump administration bringing a degree of sanity to all things, including we can have a great day for the moms and a great day for the dads. And in fact, mothers and fathers are absolutely critical, should be celebrated. If anything, I think you could make a case that we should have, you know, a federal holiday for Mother's Day and a federal holiday for Father's Day. These are areas of our society that should get a whole lot more attention and praise in the pop culture than they do. And I felt like this time around, and maybe it's just because my wife, Carrie, thank you, Carrie, made a beautiful tribute to me being a dad for 14 months now. Honestly, those of you who are dads already know this. It's just the greatest thing. It's just the greatest thing. I don't know what else I could say about it. You already know that. And I think I love being a dad more than anything else that I've ever experienced. So it was so nice to see a lot of people just celebrating their dads, celebrating being dads, And then you had this from the New York Times. You really, folks, whatever you think the reality is in these lib media newsrooms, however crazy you think they are, they're crazier. And I think that they're insane. And then they reach new levels. It's Father's Day. You would think that we could just have one day where we say, you know what's great? Men who are dads, either being dads or having been dads. Can we just do that? One day we get for the dads out there. You know, I get it. Mother's Day, more flowers, more gifts, a little, you know, there's a specialness to Mother's Day. But the dads just kind of want a high five. We want a high five and maybe a little peace and quiet to watch some World Cup highlights from the weekend. My wife gave me exactly what I want, which is I said, honey, I just want to have a nice weekend with you and Speed and Spice and just Ginger Spice, my dog, and just hang out. That's it. That's all. It was perfect. What wasn't perfect, though, is when I looked at the New York Times and their main Father's Day editorial. Their choice on this Father's Day, and like I said, you cannot make this stuff up. You cannot come up with a different version of this. It is the following. To my daughter, my gender was never complicated. To my daughter, my gender was never complicated. You might say, hold on a second. What is this? Why would they be doing this? And to that, I would just say, oh, it's because they're writing about a woman who claims to be a man being a dad when she's actually a mom who has taken testosterone and grown some facial hair. This is what the New York Times presents to everyone. To my daughter, my gender was never complicated. They will not allow for dads to have their own day. We have to have a mom who thinks she's a dad celebrated on Father's Day. I mean, imagine for a second, you know, you had had it in a different context. Oh, it's the beginning of Black History Month. And somebody wrote an editorial about how, you know, what we really want to celebrate right now. People who identify as African-American, who aren't like Rachel Dolezal, who aren't. But therefore, expand the definition and expand the celebration of Black History Month to people who aren't black, but claim to be black, which we know is a real phenomenon that has existed in this country. People would rightly be completely and utterly, you know, astonished. They would say, what is going on here? And that is my reaction to this. As I read this in the New York Times over the weekend, I sit here and I say, why can't they just back off for one day? But see, this is when you understand that whether it's race or gender communism that you want to call it, their decision making is to always be on offense. They can't put it away for 1 second. They can't let dads have a day. It has to be hijacked in the pages of the New York Times as Trans Dad Day. They can never allow us to have a celebration of anything traditional in the culture without the counter celebration of something that is absolutely and utterly confused and confusing. And I just saw a lot of this stuff from the left wingers over the weekend and a lot of the craziness in this article. And you're reminded they have not changed one bit. They have shifted nothing. They have not conceded any ideological ground. They simply lack the power now to force you to bend the knee. So, you know, I have to remind myself of this sometimes because I want so much for Trump and leading this Republican Party to achieve so much that I also can have. Of course, I'm human. I have frustration. You know, why hasn't more of this happened? Why can't more of that happen? I even told when Clay and I saw Trump a year ago in the Oval, I said, sir, the only real complaint that I have right off the bat is you fixed the border so quickly that now we all expect everything else to be fixed quickly. And of course, that's not possible. But I have to remind myself that Trump is if anything, I think, a wall holding back so much of this madness. And it takes a lot because the pressure valve or the pressure everywhere without pressure valves, the pressure to bring down some of the foundational elements of our society from the left is so pervasive, and it has not stopped. They are absolutely ideologically committed to this stuff. I saw more of this, by the way, with regard to prison abolition over the weekend. But, you know, you even had the mayor of Chicago, Brandon Johnson. His city still has a pervasive crime problem. And let's just speak honestly about this. When we say a pervasive crime problem, we mean that too many people in Chicago are being shot, and a vastly disproportionate number of the people being shot are black. And this should be stopped. The same way that Trump brought down the crime rate in D.C., we should bring down the crime rate in Chicago, right? No, instead, in D.C., Brandon Johnson is focused on, they had this whole committee to look at the impact, here you go, the impact of being, of anti-trans violence. This was also from this weekend. The mayor of America's third largest city had a group that looked into, a specially pulled together committee to look at anti-trans violence in Chicago. Not violence in general. Not, hey, guys, how do we stop the shootings? How do we deal with anti-trans violence? And this is what the mayor of Chicago wrote. For too many transgender Chicagoans, the sense of belonging they deserve in their city has been denied by exclusion and barriers to opportunity in spaces that should feel safe and welcoming. Since declaring a trans femicide state of emergency. Let me repeat this. The mayor of Chicago has declared a, quote, trans femicide state of emergency. He then goes on to say, our administration has strengthened the city's capacity to support LGBTQ plus Chicagoans. This framework builds on that work by centering the voices and lived experiences of trans Chicagoans to chart a path toward a safer, more connected city. The mayor of Chicago will call together a special committee in order to look at how to stop anti-trans violence, which, I mean, what are the numbers? We're really, the trans community is less than 1% of the population overall in general. So you're looking at how many cases here versus the, I don't know, 500-600 murders a year in Chicago, which have become far too common. Is that right? Guys, I'm going to the top of my head. I think it's something like that. 400 or 500, maybe. Far too many. But this is how powerful the ideology is. You see this? On Father's Day weekend, they have to talk about being a trans dad. On Father's Day weekend, they have to say, not, we want more young men to survive into adulthood so they can become fathers themselves, bring down the violence in general in Chicago. No, it's, let's really spend time and resources on anti-trans violence, which is a phenomenon that I'm sure if you looked into the numbers, barely exists at all. But these are the race communists. These are the gender communists. This is how they are. You can't even have a Father's Day for fathers without being told that it's actually about something else. Don't ever forget that, my friends. All right, we'll come back into the Iran deal here coming up in a moment. And also, I might talk to you a bit about the latest on a prison abolitionist, which is exactly what it sounds like. One of them making headlines over the weekend, too.
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3: Take Chicago in 2021. If you were to extrapolate the numbers to, say, compare it with New York, which New York is about four times the size of Chicago, give or take, you'd be at 3,200 murders, which, you know, again, doing the math on this, which would be worse than the worst year in the history of New York, which was 1990, 1991. When it was, you know, complete mess there. So Chicago has clearly had massive crime problems. It has been going down in recent years, but like I said, it's on track to be about 400 plus this year. Still way too high, way too high. Then there's this was remarkable stuff. I saw this over the weekend. A 13th congressional district candidate, Daria Lisa Avila Chevalier, who is a prison abolitionist, was asked, I believe, by Ben Smith in an interview here. Oh, no, she was asked by somebody else, but it was reported on by Ben Smith. She was asked in an interview, what should happen to somebody who should kill somebody else? I mean, I went to a sentencing last week. A man killed another man, didn't know the person, just sitting on a stoop, got an 18-year prison sentence. Should that person not go to prison? And what should happen instead? And this is what this Democrat candidate for Congress in New York said. Quote, so, you know, for prison abolitionists, I think a lot of folks misunderstand what that vision of the world actually is. Why is there so much harm in our society? And then she was asked again, but what should happen to the murderer? By somebody else, this was asked, do you not incarcerate the murderer? And she said, you know, again, I'm talking about this question between the distance between the world we want to see and the world we're at. Because her answer is, no, we don't incarcerate the murderer. This person is a Democrat running for Congress, everybody, in New York. This is what we are up against. It's Crazyville.
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8: News. I'm Paul Stevens. The U.S. launching more new airstrikes against Iran.
9: According to U.S. Central Command, a variety of different targets were hit, including Iranian military surveillance infrastructure, communication systems, air defense sites, drone storage facilities, and mine layer capabilities.
8: Fox's Trey Yingston, Tel Aviv, Israel. More Democrats in D.C. dealing with a rise in the favorability of socialism in their party and more wins by left-leading candidates. Connecticut U.S. Senator Chris Murphy weighs in.
10: You have 40% of Americans today that are working full time and don't have enough money saved up in the bank for an emergency car repair. Meanwhile, we just saw the first trillionaire made in this economy. This version of capitalism isn't working.
8: Senator Robert Murphy earlier today on NBC's Meet the Press. 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
11: Listen as Clay Travis and Buck Sexton recap another week of exposing hypocrisy and fight to protect our freedom. This is Clay Travis and Buck Sexton. Sound off.
12: Okay, welcome back in here. I've decided I want to dive a little deeper on Clay and Buck today into the New York congressional primary that's being held tomorrow. The timing of this is interesting. I picked up on some of the scuttlebutt around this prison abolitionist. Now remember, yes, they want to abolish prison, but the prison abolitionists, and this is a real movement, really, in fact, in many ways, the intellectual foundation of the BLM movement, if you want to know the truth. Every major community organizer that would be out there at the height of BLM 2.0, reminder, how many guys were killed in Chicago, right because of BLM, was it 800 almost? Yeah, 800. 800 people. 800 people just in Chicago. And a reminder of this too, that was in 2020, when about half the year we were, or not half the year, 3-4 months we were on lockdown, when there was almost no violence. And then of course BLM. So it's not just that was a an astonishingly high year of violence in really every major American city, thanks BLM, but also in a condensed time period because there were months of lockdown, of true lockdown, when really very few people were going out at all. But if you push on a BLM activist, or if you go to their, to the degree that they've done reading on the subject matter, which is an open question, but some of them have, you will find a prison abolitionist. And they choose that term because of, yes, that's right, of course, the moral high ground of the abolition of slavery. You know, you're opposed to, they call themselves abolitionists, you see, because historically the abolitionists are the good guys, which is, of course, true. But the prison abolitionists are lunatics. So it's a very different application of the term. And so that brings me to this New York congressional primary going on tomorrow. Let's say, Buck, why do we even care? Well, because it gives you a sense of what's prominent right now among Democrats. For anyone who thinks, oh, because of Trump's complete the whooping that he handed out to Democrats in 2024, they must be moderating. They're offering up somebody who's less crazy. Absolutely not the case. They are every bit as wacko. They just lack the power to institute the wacko-ness, if you will. And so this is why tomorrow you've got New York's 10th, 12th, and 13th congressional districts with primaries underway. This one, New York's 13th, is Upper Manhattan and the west part of the Bronx, which is, I mean, this is a straight-up Democrat stronghold. I don't even know. I couldn't guess at how many Republican votes happened in New York's 13th, but it is a sad number, I can tell you that. But this candidate that I mentioned to you, Chevalier, is that how we pronounce it? Do we Chevalier or Chevalier? Do we stay with the original French? A Chevalier in French is like a person who's like a knight on horseback, right? Cheval is a horse in French, I believe. So, right, guys? It's been a while since I've, you know, studied up on my French. But so anyway, Chevalier, Daria Lisa Avila Chevalier, she is a Democratic socialist. She's a Columbia University grad student. I wonder what she thinks of Israel. I haven't looked it up. I think you could probably guess. Where does she stand on that one? And she's a PhD student. So we're talking about as wacko as you're going to find. But she's very likely to win. And remember, if she wins the primary, she will be in Congress. The Republican has no shot here. And don't call me and get mad. But, Buck, if we give up, guys, it's like an 80-20 Democrat district. I mean, this is a complete Democrat stronghold. Upper Manhattan, you're not going to find a lot of Republicans. So she is the choice of not just Mayor Zoran Mamdani, but also of Bernie Sanders. That's right. Bernie is still out there giving endorsements to people left and right. And he's fundamentally trying to undermine the United States of America. He is. I'm sorry. I found this just as I'm talking to you. She has openly rejected AIPAC money. We know what the subtext is there, right? She wants, quote, babies, not bombs. Again, attacking Israel funding. And she is a prison abolitionist, and she is a really serious challenger right now. She's a little bit behind in the polls, a little bit behind to this guy, Espaillat, who is currently the five-term Democrat incumbent, five-term Democrat incumbent, and he's the Congressional Hispanic Caucus chair. Is it Espaillat? My Spanish unfortunately fails me because I don't speak Spanish. But it's like a 50-50 shot right now in the betting markets. But I just want you to know, as we sit here talking, this woman is it's a very close call that she may be the same person who, when you ask her, when Democrat journalists ask her, should we lock up a murderer? She starts blathering to them nonsense like, you know, for prison abolitionists, I think a lot of folks misunderstand. But should we put a murderer in prison? They ask her. I'm trying to answer the question, she says, which is what we do is that we put people behind bars in traumatizing conditions They cannot actually reflect on the harm they have caused or feel any remorse because they're just trying to survive on the inside. They are being traumatized day after day. And then they bring that trauma back to their community, et cetera, et cetera. Ben Smith, this is what I was thinking of. The Ben Smith of the New York Times says, can you get a little less abstract? Like watching a jury vote on the guy, he's guilty. Should he be sentenced or not? Chevalier, well, this is what I'm saying is what when that happens, and someone who has sat in so many courtrooms, all of this is tragic. The fact that the murder happened is tragic. It's all just tragic, you know, so I have always focused my attention on how to create a system where that's not so tragic. Again, the question, my friends, should a guilty verdict for a murderer result in a carceral prison sentence? She won't say yes. Because she fundamentally, ideologically, does not believe that people should lose their freedom even if they viciously murder other human beings. Because it's mean to the murderer. This actually exposes for all of us something that we need to keep in mind about all criminal justice and all of these matters, which is that to be extremely, extremely lenient on the murderer is to be extremely unfair to not just the victim and victim's family, but future victims as well. One of the great, and I will tell you this, and people will argue with me all day, they are wrong. One of the great lies that we have all been deeply immersed in recent decades, I mean, because of civilization undermining efforts like the so-called Innocence Project or the city of New York's disposition to the quote, Central Park Five. One of the great lies that we have been told is that locking people up who do very bad things doesn't make us safer. And even in addition to that, the death penalty does not, in fact, deter crime. It does deter crime. For all of human history, it has deterred crime. Because you stop somebody who is a threat to the public from ever getting out. And also, it turns out that people who are thinking about doing really bad things don't want to die. Some portion of them don't, in fact, want to face the death penalty. And so they will change some of their behavior. Now, this is just logical, but that actually goes contrary to the so-called consensus of criminologists. And it's all left-wing blather. It's all nonsense. But we still deal with this to this day, people saying that locking up the 1% of any, or it's less than 1%, but say the 1% of society that commits 60% of the violent crime, that incarcerating them does not make us safer. Of course it does. You can, in fact, incarcerate your way to safety. You just have to make sure that people get a fair trial and that there's, you know, that you're upholding the standards that we're supposed to about beyond a reasonable doubt and all the rest of it. But in Manhattan, they might elect somebody who disagrees with all that. She also completely disagrees with, remember, endorsed by the mayor of New York City, endorsed by Bernie Sanders. She is an emblem of the left from the national level attention and national level money going into this race to help her try to unseat a 5-term incumbent. Why would Democrats do this? Well, because the Democrat left actually calls the shots. This is cut 32. This is this woman who wants to be the next 13th congressional district rep. Play it.
4: All deportation is wrong. Is that something you still believe?
13: That phrase, yes. I still believe that all deportations are wrong.
4: That would seem to also include people who were convicted of breaking U.S. criminal law. Is the deportation of those people wrong?
13: Yes. To subject someone who has committed a crime to both a criminal system and then additionally to an immigration system and then deported and ripped away from everything they know and love, that is also punishment. And that is punishment not on the basis of the crime they committed, because they already served their time when they were processed through the criminal system.
4: Punishment.
13: It is double punishment. And if we truly believe that double jeopardy is something that is unconstitutional, something that is unethical, something that is against the principles of equality in this country, we cannot subject people to that on the basis of where they were born.
12: So you heard it from her right there. This Bernie Sanders and Zoran Kami Mamdani endorsed would-be Democrat member of Congress. really more radical than AOC. And this is important to remember. People say, oh, AOC is too radical. She's increasingly mainstream for Democrats. I think she is mainstream for a Democrat among Democrat primary voters. This woman is a little bit to the left of AOC, at least in what she's willing to say out loud. And here she will tell you that if somebody crosses our border illegally, let's say for the third time, they've already been deported, and they rape and murder somebody here on U.S. soil, we need to keep them here and give them food and medical care and housing and everything else forever, or for the term of their sentence, and then let them stay here. Foreign national, doesn't matter. We shouldn't deport anyone. Anyone can come, anyone can stay, even if not only do they break our laws with their status in terms of immigration, but whatever heinous acts they commit here, they get to just stay and be a part of the American family forever. This isn't just some theoretical. This isn't pulling from the craziest comments online. This is a Democrat who could very well win a congressional seat in New York City, my hometown. And she reflects much broader sentiment within the Democrat Party that you are going to see, especially as we start getting deeper into the presidential election cycle. And my point to you is just remember this. And I'm on myself, too, because I don't want to be too hard on the Trump administration. I support them in all aspects of the mission. Once these commies get any power again, your mind is just going to be blown by how crazy they are. They have learned nothing. They change nothing. Well, they want to change everything, but they have changed nothing about themselves. And you won't be able. All you can do is keep these people out of power. All you can do is prevent them from having the force of government to use against all of us to do crazy things. Yeah, I know it's not exactly an optimistic sense, but it's the truth.
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12: Welcome back in here to Clay and Buck. Thanks for rolling today here with the show. I want to get some of your talkbacks and all the rest here. Just want to also tell you, we're going to talk Iran stuff coming up here. I'm just going to give you the latest on the deal, oil, the economy, you know, all that stuff. We'll make sense of it here together. And I think it's good to keep an eye on it. I don't want us to be, you know, it's one of these things where it matters enough that we have to stay on it, but I don't want to spend 3 hours a day talking about it because not that much is moving on it, right? So I'll just give you the updates. We'll get into that coming up here shortly. And that will be, I certainly hope, a very fruitful discussion. I'm also pulling up here some of our talkbacks that came from the guys. What talkbacks did we have? I saw the list. And I sat here with you, and I made the list disappear right when I was about to... Oh, here we go. Talkbacks. A, B... let's do A first up. Hit it.
23: I think it is very funny that Clay started out as the one watching The Crown and obsessed with the royal family, and he's the sports guy. Now you guys have flipped roles, and now Buck is talking about sports all the time, and he's talking about how he's supporting England. So it's kind of funny you guys have had this role reversal thing going on.
12: You know, I hadn't really thought of it that way, but Jeff, you're kind of right. it's a bit of a switch. I'm always like, who cares about the royal family? We beat their asses in 1776 so we could just laugh at their tea and crumpets from afar. Crumpet, not to be confused with a strumpet. Different things. And sure enough, I just have this feeling that England is going to win this World Cup. They haven't won it in 70 years, give or take. And I saw them play a phenomenal first game. So I just think, but yeah, you're making a very good point here. And I'll take all the heat, all the incoming on this one. I placed a little wager on England to win the whole thing. So I put my money where my mouth is, and we'll see. B, podcast listener Thomas in Albany. Hit it.
24: In reference to Friday's discussion about fatherly tips I pass along, I always say real men don't run in the rain. So if it's raining, we're at the baseball fields, we have to go to the car. We're coming out of the grocery store, we have to go to the car. If it's raining, I always walk, and I make my sons do the same.
12: Interesting. Huh. Real men don't, I'll tell you, I embrace, but it's always warm where I am, right? In Miami. So I embrace, if the rain happens, I just get wet. I don't run. So I can sign off on that aspect of it. I'd never heard that rule before. That's an interesting one. C, Scott in Houston listens on KTRH. Hit this one, guys.
25: G'day, Scott in Houston. I'd just like to point out, you know, after you're talking about the reflecting pool, that if Trump personally cured cancer, CNN would criticize him for putting on collagen out of work.
12: Scott sounds like he's an Aussie. Yeah, very cool. Yeah, I think that that's true. And the fascination from the media on hoping the reflecting pool is some big failure does tell you a lot more about them than it does about Trump. We'll get back into that as well as Iran coming up. Stick around.
0: Speaking truth and having fun. Clay Travis and Buck Sexton.
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30: The attacks continue. I'm Paul Stevens, Fox News, and yes, the U.S. launching new airstrikes against Iran.
31: The United States conducted a new round of airstrikes against Iran overnight after the IRGC targeted another oil tanker in the Strait of Hormuz. According to U.S. Central Command, surveillance sites along with storage facilities and radar systems were hit by U.S. planes. The president posted to Truth Social shortly after saying the strikes, the United States aircraft just struck Iranian missile and drone storage locations and coastal radar sites for violating the ceasefire agreement again. It is very possible that they will never learn. The president goes on to say, there may come a point when we are no longer able to be reasonable and will be forced to militarily complete the job that we very successfully started. If that happens, the Islamic Republic of Iran will no longer exist. Now, in response, Iran launched missiles and drones toward Kuwait and Bahrain.
30: And that is Fox's Trey Yingst in Tel Aviv. Several Democrats releasing a manifesto speaking out against socialism and pledging to support capitalism. Democratic Socialist Mayor New York City's Orhan Mamdani telling ABC's This Week he's not interested in reading this manifesto and is more focused on showing the results of socialism.
32: I think Democratic Socialism at the heart is pragmatic. Because if we cannot deliver for working people, then what is this for? I'm not interested in writing a manifesto or, frankly, in reading one. I'm interested in delivering, and that's exactly what we've been showing.
30: Now, the Promise to America manifesto was published on the 28th of June, says that they're aiming to prevent lawlessness and recklessness that would come from an embrace of socialism. This coming after the NYPD released stats at the beginning of June that show that major crime has gone down by 20% in the first 5 months of 2026. This after Zohran Mamdani was elected to and took office in the Big Apple. 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
19: 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Here at the Freedom Boat Club, located in North Myrtle Beach at the Harborgate Marina, we'll have our low tide at 2:19 this afternoon, and the next high tide will be at 8:31 p.m. The sun will set at 8:29 and rise in the morning at 6:07. Currently along our beaches from Little River Inlet down to Murrells Inlet and 20 nautical miles out. The winds are out of the southwest at 10 to 15 knots, and we've got seas at 3 to 4 feet. This has been your Weekend Marine Report, brought to you by the Freedom Boat Club, where the boat is waiting.
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0: circling back on another week of exposing hypocrisy and fighting to protect our freedom. This is Clay Travis and Buck Sexton. Sound off.
1: Second hour of Clay and Buck kicks off right now. Thank you for being here with us, everybody. We got used to, for a while, I think, the shrieking like banshees of the Democrats when it came to our sacred institutions. You hear them say,
2: our sacred institutions! Trump is destroying our sacred institutions!
1: You'd have to sit there and wonder, don't they have something else to do other than just cry about nonsense? But no. That would give them too much credit. One of our institutions, though, is once again come under attack because, well, Democrats, when they're out of power, find that the system itself is unfair, meaning the process by which we determine who is given power in the name of the American people, the American voter, to do things and to faithfully execute, defend and execute the roles and powers of the Constitution. For them, it's just a question of, are they in charge? Good. If not, bad. There's really no thought process much deeper than that. And that brings me to Kamala Harris going on the Don Lemon podcast. And let me just be clear. Don Lemon is pretty much the, I don't know, he could be a chief strategist of the Democrat comeback, because who else have they got? And if Kamala is in fact going to not just run, which, yes, she's probably going to run, but be the nominee, which to me is still just wow. But there are crazier things that have been said. Who knows who else could be in the mix? There will be a whole comeback effort for the Democrats top to bottom. And so she was on the Don Lemon podcast. And as I said, discussing, you have to say, she's probably, from a brand value perspective, the top Democrat in the game right now. I know I say Gavin Newsom, but for all of his slickness, for all of his shirts just buttoned all the way down to his belly button, grinning at all the wives in the audience. Yeah, for all of that, I still think Kamala Harris has been vice president and Gavin Newsom has not. And so she is the closest thing they have right now to a leader in the Democrat Party, right? Who else in this moment would you say is ahead of her? A couple of names would get some attention. I think everybody realizes Bernie Sanders is nearing retirement somehow. And the other voices that the Democrats have are more on the legislative side. Not really. You know, Cory Booker has started to make some noise again. He's probably gearing up to run another of the most unmemorable and unimaginative, doomed to failure presidential runs of all time. It's really the Cory Booker specialty. But Kamala here on our sacred institutions, which they tell us are so important, including, of course, the Electoral College, right? Because that's the election that we, or that rather, that's the race that we have. It's about the Electoral College. Kamala's like, you know, this is cut 12. Maybe we should just get rid of that thing.
3: What about the Electoral College?
4: I think we need to look at that, too. Yes. Yes, I do. I think that there is some real shaking up that we have to do of the rules and the structure. And
3: is that get rid of the Electoral College?
4: I think we should. That should be a discussion that we should have. I don't think we should eliminate that as a point of discussion for potential action.
1: Now, Kamala saying that's a discussion we should have. That is her effort to both make the radical lunatic base of the Democrat Party happy that it's a maybe, you know, oh, we're getting a maybe from her, while also not committing to anything, because she knows down the line she could be held to account for what she says, like she was in the 2024 election when they were playing clips of her saying we need to provide taxpayer funded transgender surgery for illegal aliens in prison. And she really stuck the landing on that one for the left. Taxpayer funding, of course. Transgender, got to. Illegals, oh yeah. And in prison. In fact, if you were coming up with the perfect base voter for the Democrats, could you find a constituency more reliably Democrat in their voting, assuming they have voting rights, depending on the prison situation, may or may not be the case, than somebody who is illegal and trans and in prison? I mean, that's like the ultimate Democrat voter these days. Just throw in a irrational fear of climate change, maybe, and a couple other things. You'll really be ready to go. So she says we need to look at eliminating the Electoral College. Why do they hate the Electoral College? Well, there's a couple of things. First of all, you'll have I believe Clay would know this better than me. Jemele Hill is a sportscaster, right? Who now sometimes talks about other things. Right. So here she is. Was this on CNN, guys? I think it was on CNN, right? Which I'm shocked still has any viewers, really. But I guess here she is saying that the Electoral College is rooted in slavery. Play 13.
5: Anybody who studied any small bit of history knows Jemele. The Electoral College is rooted in slavery. That was the entire reason that it was invented, essentially. And we should have gotten from up under it a long time ago. And not just because you have two women quite capable who lose the election. So I don't have a problem with her argument. I think it's probably correct. And I think most people in this country, you want to, a big reason there's a lot of apathy is because a lot of people feel like their vote doesn't matter. And the reason they feel that way is because they look at things like, okay, let me get this straight. We can all agree and all, from a popular vote standpoint, vote for a candidate and that candidate still lose. And that the math doesn't math for them. So it's like, why are we clinging to the system?
1: Couple of plays I want to hit this. Ms. Jemele, as producer Greg, who does follow the sports world, Jemele Hill, is an ignoramus. Not surprising. Knows nothing. Doesn't know history. But she's repeating the talking point. So let's address the talk. She's saying it on CNN, a news, at least allegedly, a news program of sorts. Let's address this for a second. She's just wrong on the history. She's wrong on the history. And on the one hand, it's why take the time to even deal with this. On the other hand, well, Hillary Clinton, somebody who you would think, well, she's supposed to be really smart and educated on these things. And she was Secretary of State and almost president. Ah, we'll return to that. She's in a Netflix documentary that's coming out, right? Something like that. I got to cancel my Netflix. She's in a Netflix documentary. Here she is, labeling the Electoral College an abomination. Play 14.
6: Well, I personally think the Electoral College is an abomination. For obvious reasons.
1: Man, that cackle. How could we not have voted for that cackle? You get the cackle, you get the cankles, you get the whole package. So she's saying there it's an Electoral College, it's an abomination. Jemele Hill says it is rooted in slavery. They're wrong, and we can get into this, why they're wrong, but this requires to sit there and say, okay, so the Electoral College was a compromise, electors chosen by states, and then it gave states a role, so then you'd have popular input, but that was filtered and mirrored the bicameral Congress compromise. You go through all this different stuff. But they don't care. They don't care. This is the problem with writing. You know the history. I know the history. They don't care. They always also, they don't even understand the three-fifths compromise, which is what they're really trying to get at here. But the three-fifths compromise was so that the southern slave states would have less power. But they don't even, and it was never three-fifths. The way that they put the history, again, my frustration with it is that they don't care. So it's almost a waste of time because I can sit here and go through it all, but they're still going to say this. Why do they say this? Because they are gearing up to tell their base once again that Republican victories are illegitimate. Illegitimate. Whatever the numbers are on the screen, whatever the votes tallied are, even with all the Democrat shenanigans, it is inherently to the Democrat Party illegitimate when Republicans win. And you might say, well, what about Trump in 2020? Some of you would say that. They would certainly say that. And I'd say, well, who really started this thing? It really began in 2000, at least in my lifetime, with
7: Democrats who did, by every count, then and after, lose the 2000 election. And they said it was illegitimate. And then Hillary Clinton lost an election to Donald Trump. And they said it was illegitimate. And a big part of this is not only their claims that, you know, Republicans did something with the counting of the votes as they did in Florida, but that the very system itself is bad. Notice, though, the system that put Barack Obama, the electoral college that gave Barack Obama two terms in office, I might add, without Republicans in either election questioning the result. In neither election in any meaningful way were Republicans like, you know what, that guy didn't win. No, he won. John McCain got smoked. Mitt Romney got smoked. That's what happened. And that system, though, was great then. Trump wins. Hillary herself will say, and now Kamala will say, the Electoral College is illegitimate. Kamala will say it's illegitimate, knowing that she lost the popular vote, too. Because it's not about what is true. It's not about our history. It's not about the Electoral College or the three-fifths compromise or anything else. It's just about telling the Democrats now, getting them worked up on this early, that if Republicans win again, it is invalid. It's illegitimate. Not my president. Remember that whole thing with Trump? Not my president. That's what they were chanting. Russia collusion. Oh, that giant scam. Total fraud. Trump was... you go back and look at this, everything Trump said about the Russia collusion narrative, you know, there's a total witch hunt, it's a fraud, it's a scam, all true. He wasn't even, you know, Trump can be a little, maybe a little bombastic sometimes, a little bit. I think we could all agree. Everything he said about the Russia collusion and stealing the 2016 election, just being an utter fraud, it was all true. He was correct. It was all true. It was him stating facts and being told that he and you and I were the crazy ones. But get ready for this. Because just as in the last hour, I told you that the narrative is going to be class warfare. Elon's rich, and that's why you're struggling to afford a house. Oh, no, that's not true. But notice how it makes people who are struggling feel better. Some of them. It gives them an answer. It makes it someone else's fault. And not the government's fault itself, which, when you're talking about housing prices, that's a huge part of it. And now, they're also gearing up for if Republicans win, whether it's this midterm or more importantly for them in 2028, it's not valid. It's a rigged system. The system itself needs to be changed. It only needs to be changed when Democrats lose. By the way, you see this with the Supreme Court, too. In fact, I will tell you about that specifically. Another change that could be on the horizon here. And that is what we call a tease in the business.
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7: As promised, the de facto leader of the Democrats these days, Kamala Harris, went on Don Lemon's podcast and addressed in her Kamala-esque way, where she says things without really saying anything. And I do believe it's very obvious that Kamala has gone through really her entire adult life with people saying, oh, that's so great, Kamala, knowing that what she said was dumb and worthless. But she was in the required slot, playing the required role, and that was good enough. Really reached the absolute peak of what was possible in the DEI era, almost becoming president of the United States, becoming vice president of the United States, largely just because of her demographic profile. Honestly, playing the game, yes, being in the Democrat system, had to be in it to win it. I get all of that. It's not just anybody could do it, but really not talented in any meaningful way. In what way is Kamala Harris impressive? It's a real question. People can say a lot of things about Trump,
1: There are some factual things about Trump. Even if one were to say, I don't like his policies, I think he's a, you know, he's a bad person or whatever it is. He's hilarious. Truly, he's the funniest president we've had in my lifetime. Some of you may say Reagan. I think Trump's funnier than Reagan. Reagan had some great one-liners, but Trump is funny on off the cuff all the time.

0: fields that are highly competitive. Did he have some advantages to start out in life? Sure, but so did a lot of other people. And they didn't become president for two terms, and they didn't build a massive global real estate empire and brand, et cetera, et cetera. I bring all this up because Kamala is deeply unimpressive, but she is a vessel for the hopes of the Democrat Party. And that brings me to another way she wants to change the structure of things. She, on this podcast, said she would like to explore, that's how she said, we're going to explore court packing. Play 11.
1: I think that we absolutely have to explore what we need to do because of the Supreme Court and what it has done to destroy so many of the elements of the Constitution that were designed to protect, in particular, the minority, those who were marginalized, including expansion of the Supreme Court. And yes, I absolutely believe that we should be exploring that.
0: Exploring that. What does that really mean? Exploring that. Oh, it means she gets to make the base happy because, like a parent telling a child, maybe, you know, maybe, can I get that toy? Maybe. Parent is actually never going to get that toy, right? Maybe. At least when I was a kid, maybe meant no. But she can't be held accountable for it down the line. Keeps the base happy. Can't be hammered for being a communist lunatic when she's actually running in an election down the line. That, my friends, is what is really going on here.
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0: Sergeant Nelson served in the National Guard and volunteered at Ground Zero after the 9/11 attacks. 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
6: Fox News, I'm Angelo Bavaro. The death toll after back-to-back earthquakes in Venezuela now topping 1,400.
7: Destruction as rescue workers try to pull anybody who may still be alive. And unfortunately, Fallecidos is at 43. That's the amount of people that they've pulled from these three buildings. And unfortunately, there are so many stories of people who lived here and are unaccounted for.
6: Fox's Nate Foy. Iran launching more drone and missile attacks targeting Bahrain and Kuwait in response to U.S. retaliatory strikes on Iranian sites around the Strait of Hormuz.
8: Officials say it's in response to continued Iranian aggression, including a drone launch against the U.S. base in Bahrain and two ship attacks in the vital waterway.
6: Fox's Chanley Painter. Three firefighters have died and two were injured tackling fires on the Colorado-Utah border. 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

0: are all kinds of diamonds. Ideal cut diamonds, round diamonds, square. The variations in diamonds, how they're graded, quality, cut, are immense. Yet, no matter how much technical diamond speak we might get into, the bottom line is, will she say yes? I'm Chris Cervini. You want her diamond to do something very specific. Make her jump out of her chair and go, yes! But let's not stop with a single yes. Propose with a diamond that causes her to say, yes, yes, yes. I am Chris Cervini. We specialize in yes, yes, yes diamonds. We travel overseas and across America to find them. Do we have the finest cuts and round diamonds? 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The most brilliant qualities in emerald cut diamonds? 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Yes. Should you come to Christopher's Fine Jewelry for her diamond? 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
1: yes, yes, baby, yes, yes, yes.
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9: Welcome back to Clay and Buck. President Trump was just speaking in Reading, Pennsylvania. And we have some of the biggest moments of that for you. And some of it will relate to the conversation we'll have with our buddy Steve Yates of the podcast Nation States with Yates. Just be the smartest person on national security of anyone you know. Listen to that podcast and you will be good to go. Here is just moments ago, President Trump talking about where the price of oil is. Play 26.
10: We had 19 barrels of oil, 19 million barrels of oil come off, and that's the biggest in the history of the strait. The Hormuz Strait. Our stock market is through the roof and oil prices are tumbling. We actually hit for a moment today. In fact, I think it's going to break it. $70 a barrel. That's lower than we were when we started. And it's been amazing. And the big thing is Iran will not have a nuclear weapon.
9: Iran will not have a nuclear weapon, he says. Well, I think it is definitely the case that Iran will not have a nuclear weapon on Trump's watch. That is true. What happens when he's no longer president? That then becomes a much more difficult proposition, especially if you have, say, a Commander-in-Chief Harris calling the shots. And now brings me also to the oil price. Trump there saying that it's near $70 a barrel. And that this is pretty good, he's saying, relative to where things could be. And he is confident they'll continue to go in the right direction. As I have said, if oil does move in this direction, and the strait keeps open. It is somewhat open now. It needs to keep opening. If that does, in fact, happen, then I think there will be minimal impact on the midterm elections against the Republican Party. So that is certainly a good thing. Oh, remember how I mentioned that Trump is funny? Here you go. What other president? This is cut 27 just moments ago with the president in Pennsylvania. This is what he said. Play 27.
11: The Department of War is asking for $80 billion more for the Iran war. Do you think Americans support this at a time when so many are financially struggling?
12: Who are you with?
11: I'm with the United
12: States, sir. Not a very good group. Not doing very well. Not only do they support it, they demand it because they won't allow Iran to have a nuclear weapon. You want to see trouble? Let them have a nuclear weapon. We're doing very well with Iran. They've been decimated, and we're making a deal with them, and we'll see how that all goes.
9: Who are you with, he says. A News Nation says, the person says News Nation. And Trump goes, not a very good group, not doing very well. I mean, wow. Trump, you don't want to get on the wrong side of this guy. I think that everyone knows that that is the case. You do not want to be, he is fierce. And here's the thing. Trump picks up on the aggressive energy of the reporter right away. He knows the difference. He's been at this for a long, even from way before he was president. He knows when someone in the media is asking a question and when someone is attacking him in the form of a question. And he picks it up right. He can smell it. He picks it up right away and responds to aggression in kind. And I would say one of the great things, actually, and I hope one of the lasting things about President Trump for all time going forward and there for the Republican Party is we will no longer have leadership, or at least we can hold leadership to account if they just sit there while the New York Times pretends to be journos and just punches them in the face, punches that leader in the face over and over and over again. You know, I wish back in the day George Bush would have hit back a lot more at the people in the media who were just constantly trying to undermine him. Isn't it remarkable? They say that they created this whole industry of George Bush, George W. Bush, not his dad, really. His dad, I don't think anyone, well, some people would have said it, but his dad was clearly not a dumb guy. George W. Bush was not a dumb guy. He's not dumb. And I can tell you, having sat in high-level, complex briefings with him and had to field his questions and understand his level of knowledge over the course of 30 minutes or so, trust me, the guy is not dumb. He's smarter than Al Gore. And yet Al Gore, people would never say, oh, he was, you know, at least Democrats would never say, oh, he's dumb. Is George W. Bush smarter than Kamala Harris? Oh, you bet. You bet he is. But this was the power of the media being on constant offense without ever having it turned around, without ever having the Trump jujitsu of, you know what, you're a jerk. And I know you're being a jerk when you ask me that question. So I'm all for it. Now he also is saying that Iran is in fact boxed in. We are in a great place with this deal. This is 28. Hit it.
12: We have Iran in a position that nobody's ever had. This should have been done for 47 years by other presidents. And we have Iran in a position where their military has been totally wiped out. Their leadership has been wiped out. Their radar has been wiped out. Everything's been wiped out. They have not a good negotiating position. But despite that, and money that will be taken out of Iran is going to go to our farmers to give corn, soybeans, wheat to Iran because they have a hunger problem. They have a food problem. They have a medicine problem. They got a lot of problems. And they have an inflation. Their inflation now just hit 300%. So they have a lot of problems.
9: So Trump, they are saying that Iran, for all the posturing and all the noise they make and all the delay tactics, that he's very aware of what they're doing. And as Trump says in other contexts, we have all the cards and they don't. Okay, we'll talk more about that and also the nuclear program here coming up a little bit with Steve Yates. But then there's this issue. And some of you have brought this more to my attention. Say, talk about what's going on here with the reflecting pool and the Lincoln Memorial reflecting pool, which it's pretty astonishing in some ways that this is even a story. Like, why would this be a story? It does go deep into Trump derangement, though. Anything that he does, you know, if Trump says, I have an idea where the White House could be better at recycling, which you all know how I feel about recycling, so don't get me started. But I have an idea that the White House would be better at recycling, and all of a sudden people on the left and the Democrats would say, this is a monstrous constitutional overreach. How dare he think that he could advise the White House on recycling policy? And it doesn't matter what it is. If it's his idea, they hate it. That is certainly the case with the reflecting pool. And I also, in advance of the 250th, don't we all want D.C. to look as you know, nice as it can? Don't we want the nation's capital to reflect the, yes, of course, the history, the brilliance of our experiment and of the vision of the founders brought to reality today, 250 years later? But we want it to look nice. Trump is saying, yeah, it looks great, but he says that there are saboteurs of the reflecting pool at large. This is 29.
12: They've arrested, I think, six people on the reflecting pool. So the reflecting pool looks fantastic. I just got pictures of it. It's beautiful. But somebody went in with a knife and cut it. They cut it up good. And then they cut a 300-350-foot slip in the form of lots of little slips, a real horrible stuff, and they destroyed the grass. We put a brand new big load of grass out there, and they destroyed it. So it's all being fixed, but it's a shame. So I understand five or six people are arrested. The Interior Department can refer to you on that. And I hear they have six people under investigation.
9: Six people under investigation. I will say this. Is it beyond my comprehension? Is it beyond my wildest imagination that some Trump hater could do something like this? No, but it is really weird. And I don't know. It would never, if I were putting myself in the shoes of a Trump hater, trying to cut the lining of the reflecting pool would not even be in like the top 100 acts of vandalism that may come to mind. You know what I'm saying? It's so strange and so bizarre. Here's what I think. I think that there are probably some people that have been disrespectful to the reflecting pool, maybe, kicked at a chunk of it or something. I think it's also been a mess for a very long time, and it will take more time to get it right. And so those two things are getting wrapped in together. I don't think all of the problems that it's having right now are due to people who are like reflecting pool terrorists. I'm not saying some of them aren't people that have done some vandalism. There is some investigation of some individuals. I know there have been some arrests, but I also think it's really complicated. My bigger takeaway from it all is, yeah, but can't we just want them to fix the reflecting pool? Can we just get agreement from the other side on that? Whether there's been a lot of vandalism or a little vandalism, can we just say, well, you know, it'd be great if the president of the United States could get the support of people in advance of our nation's 250th birthday, so to speak, to make D.C. as beautiful as it can be, and specifically our monuments. Because what do people really think of? When you think of D.C., you think of the White House, the Capitol, the Mall. The White House, the Capitol, the Mall. Even when you're a little kid. You think of the White House, the Capitol, the Mall. So that's, I'm surprised it's as much of a story as it has been. I also think, you know, there's a part of the president, and I really mean this. I think he takes a truly personal pride in being a builder. And I mean somebody who oversees the building, whether it's Walman Rink in, Central Park in New York City back in the day, which he fixed that had been a disaster forever. I think that this is, he looks at this stuff like a pro, like a professional. And so he takes a personal pride in these kinds of, just like the expansion also of the East Wing with the ballroom. He takes a personal pride in that stuff and really does just want it to be great and look great. And his critics and his haters know that. And they know that he's a guy who, you know, he'll take a lot of incoming and he can handle it all really well. But I think that it particularly irks him when someone won't admit that he's, or someone won't admit that he's a great builder, or someone tries to get under his skin with that kind of stuff. And that's why they keep going at this and trying to whether it's the East Wing expansion or they're trying to just pick at the at this sore point, if you will, with Trump, because they know it is a personal thing for him. This is the guy who wanted his name on the most beautiful buildings in New York City and succeeded in many cases in doing something right along those lines. So they know that he takes it personally, and that's why I think they take a particular joy in just doing whatever they can. And maybe that even means some, like, lunatic. This is what I mean. Would it ever occur to anyone to try to cut the lining of the National Mall underwater? It's just so crazy. But could someone be that crazy? I guess. I guess so. All right. As great as this July 4th is going to be, the 250th, although some over at like MS Now are going to hate it. The haters will hate it, but it's going to be amazing.
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9: All right, producer Mike, I think I also have to call you DJ Mike, because what was that intro music? That sounds like classic rock. I have no idea. This whippersnapper, millennial, unlike Clay, who is Gen X, so I don't know. I hear he has a lot of back pain these days. This whippersnapper, that was Motley Crue? Oh, I should have actually gotten that one. My bad. I thought you were going to tell me, like, you know, some 70s band that I have very little knowledge of. Hair bands, thank you. I'm a little better with the hair bands. Really more grunge is the rock that I grew up with a bit. Oh, it's funny. I like Stone Temple Pilots, for example. And yes, I like the Goo Goo Dolls. I don't care. Say about me what you will. I also like pistachio ice cream. I take your slings and arrows. But I always hated Nirvana. I just don't like Nirvana. I don't know. It was kind of like too dark and, not quite as much as I hated Marilyn Manson, but I really hated Marilyn Manson stuff when I was a kid too. I like wouldn't listen to it, would turn it off, kind of judge people who were into it, to be honest with you. Not that I should judge anybody, but you know what I mean. Let's go. We've got John in San Diego. John, you're on the air.
5: Yeah, I have no idea why anyone has given any credence to this stupid idea of Harris's to amend the Constitution. It takes 34 states. It takes two-thirds of the Congress, two-thirds of the Senate. There are only 19 solidly blue states. This can never, ever happen. She should be ridiculed until she's never pops her head out of her little groundhog hole again.
9: Okay, so John, I understand what you're saying. You're correct about the mechanics of this being unlikely to happen, but you heard what I said, right? This isn't about actually changing anything. It's about setting up the excuse in advance of the system is BS if Republicans win. You see what I'm saying with that, right?
5: Yes, that's what this is about. Yes,
9: okay.
5: I understand that. My point is, you ridicule her until she never opens her stupid mouth again in public.
9: John, I'm the chief comologist on the show. Do I do a pretty good job of ridiculing? I hope so. I'm trying, buddy. I'm keeping the...
5: It's adequate.
9: Thanks, John. You know, it's all right. You got to keep me in line. John from San Diego. John from San Diego is, he's got high expectations. I'm doing what I can. Kurt from Cincinnati. Let's hear from him on the talkback. This is A. A on the talkback.
21: Thank you for giving me the heads up that you were going to play a Kamala Harris clip. I would take it up to you, but it's time. Appreciate it. Thanks.
9: Hey, man. You guys said you wanted the heads up when we're going to get a Kamala clip. I know some of you are driving, and she might lull you into a stupor with her circuitous and nonsensical word salad. So for safety reasons, if we're going to play Kamala clips on the air, I have to give you a heads up. We have people who are driving big rigs, for heaven's sake. And that just means, you know, you got even more responsibility on that road. So don't worry. We'll try to do our best to let you know when Kamala will be on the air. 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They are actually made in America. Very insistent. So we're doing it up at Crockett Coffee, hoping you will join us as part of this this great American brand, this parallel economy, this revolution of sorts that conservatives are now building their own companies, and you are building this company alongside us.
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27: Tests of the ceasefire. I'm Angelo Bavaro, Fox News. The U.S. and Iran exchanging more blows in the Persian Gulf, extending fighting around the Strait of Hormuz into a third day.
28: The United States conducted a new round of airstrikes against Iran overnight after the IRGC targeted another oil tanker in the Strait of Hormuz. According to U.S. Central Command, surveillance sites along with storage facilities and radar systems were hit by U.S. planes. The president posted to Truth Social shortly after saying the strikes, the United States aircraft just struck Iranian missile and drone storage locations and coastal radar sites for violating the ceasefire agreement again. It is very possible that they will never learn. The president goes on to say, there may come a point when we are no longer able to be reasonable and will be forced to militarily complete the job that we very successfully started. If that happens, the Islamic Republic of Iran will no longer exist. Now, in response, Iran launched missiles and drones toward Kuwait and Bahrain.
27: Fox's Trey Yingst. The death toll in Venezuela is expected to keep climbing after devastating back-to-back earthquakes. It now stands at over 1,400, with tens of thousands still missing. The U.S. has sent many assets over to Venezuela to help in that rescue effort.
29: We have four city and local county response teams, search and rescue professionals. These guys are total pros. We got over 300 of them from around the United States. They brought 200,000 pounds of very specialized gear and canine dogs on the scene. And that is our number one focus right now, is saving lives.
27: That is John Barrett, a top U.S. diplomat. Three firefighters died and two were injured tackling fires on the Colorado-Utah border. The largest blaze, the Cottonwood Fire, grew Saturday to more than 144 square miles. And today marks the start of the knockout round at the World Cup. South Africa and Canada match up at 3 p.m. Eastern. 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
19: 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I'm Chris Cervini. You want her diamond to do something very specific. Make her jump out of her chair and go, yes. But let's not stop with a single yes. Propose with a diamond that causes her to say, yes, yes, yes. I am Chris Cervini. We specialize in yes, yes, yes diamonds. We travel overseas and across America to find them. 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The most brilliant qualities in emerald cut diamonds? Yes. 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And when you hold that diamond out to her, when you propose to her, get ready to hear,
20: yes, yes, baby, yes, yes, yes.
19: Christopher's Fine Jewelry. The home of yes, yes, yes diamonds.
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0: Clay Travis and Buck Sexton sound off.
1: Third hour, Clay and Buck kicks off right now. Lydia Moynihan is with us. She is a New York Post columnist, and she has an exclusive that was up on the New York Post that caught our attention here on the show. Woman who emptied Nick's trash can on the street, then stole it, is fired from JPMorgan Chase and was a... Well, I'll let Lydia tell everybody. Lydia, what do we know about this individual who went viral? First of all, good to see you. So there's a New York Knicks painted trash can, and she took the trash can, which was absolutely full, turned it upside down. Trash. There's video of this. What happened?
2: So she brimming with trash. She dumped the entire thing all over the street. And so... this clip went viral over the weekend, and of course you're thinking, this is the worst person in the world who's creating a mess that somebody making minimum wage is going to have to clean up. You juxtapose that with the Japanese tourists who are coming to America out of respect, picking trash up. And then another video went viral of her sitting on the subway. She clearly had stolen that trash can, which, by the way, you actually can purchase, but she didn't want to buy it. And it turned out, I got a tip, we looked into it, she actually has a very cushy job. She's not poverty stricken. She is an executive at JP Morgan in the DEI department. And that is where she ended up getting fired as a result of this incident. But you read her bio and it's kind of wild. She has also co-founded a queer and black, indigenous and people of color owned talent agency, Same Page, which is focused on increasing representation and equity in media and industry. She also worked at The Infatuation, where she is described as someone whose dedication to making a positive impact shines through in every aspect of her work. The publication adds that Angie's efforts have helped position the company as a trailblazer in the pursuit of a more equitable and relatable food media industry. She's one of the brightest voices in the space. Now, I've already gotten some pushback from people who say, you know what, this is one bad apple. You can't make too much of it. But I think this story resonates with a lot of people because it does get at a deeper truth, that is that the DEI industry has sort of appointed itself as the arbiter of what is good and right. And so often those people actually have horrible judgment and just pretend to be victims and dictate to everyone else what they should do. And I think I've been so interested the last few years, I've been so much more mindful of the difference between micro and macro policy. And Arthur Brooks writes about this a lot. The conservatives are extremely generous in their personal life. They pick up trash, they recycle, they give money, they give back. They're very charitable, and they don't expect the government to step in and do all of that for them. And then a lot of people who like big government, who are socialists, Democrats, what have you, they don't take personal responsibility. They think it's the job of the system, and they view themselves as victims who should be able to get away with anything. And so just the insanity and the hypocrisy of having somebody whose job it is to bring equity and inclusion, dumping trash all over the ground for someone else to have to clean up. This is a woman, bear in mind, who many of her policies would suggest she's supportive of higher minimum wage and all of these sort of progressive policies, but that doesn't translate at all into her own life.
1: Yeah, it's a particular mindset to take a trash can in New York City completely full of trash, which you can see on the video, and just dump it all out. Also to take home the trash can. I mean, I assume she was planning on washing it, but that seems like a lot of effort for a metal trash can.
2: I think you got an apartment too.
1: Yeah, it's a little gross. I'm just going to say it. What is though the status? So she was a JP Morgan exec. She was fired. My guess is she'll be hired quickly somewhere else under probably similar guys.
2: Know.
1: This is what I was going to ask you though. What is the status of whether it's a Goldman Sachs, a JP Morgan, big law firms in New York, I assume this is also similar in some of the other big cities. These DEI positions where people are coordinators for DEI, make it a few hundred grand to do something that we're not even sure what they're, no one's really sure what they do because I don't think they do very much. Is this continuing even under the Trump administration's new rules about things like You can't just hire people because of skin color unless you want to get sued by the DOJ.
2: Right. I mean, I think for a lot of these companies, it's been an insurance policy, right? It's like essentially kind of what the mafia does, like hire me, pay me all this money, make these donations, or we're going to accuse you of being racist, sexist, bigoted, any of those accusations. So I think a lot of companies haven't had the stones to sort of stand up and say, this is crazy. What are we doing here? I had heard from a couple sources that the reason that they were willing to part ways with her so quickly is because a lot of these people, banks are aware they're not really benefiting the company, and yet it's this weird limbo where they don't necessarily have cause to fire them. So there had been some suggestion that maybe they weren't super devastated to part ways with her. But yeah, I don't think fundamentally, even though especially we've seen a lot of DEI removed in the government, I don't think that we've seen that translate to the same extent in the private sector. Now, I think it's been pared back, but I still think a lot of those roles exist. A lot of ESG still exists. A lot of that is still happening.
1: Yeah, I think that a lot of that will also make a comeback if you see a Democrat administration and therefore a Democrat 100%. Appointee running the DOJ. And it's all just kind of waiting by the side. Now, I have to ask you about last night's result. You're a New Yorker, unless something has changed since the last time I saw you. You're a New Yorker. And I am.
2: Although, yeah, according to J-Lo, I'm not a real New Yorker because I wasn't born here. So.
1: Oh, okay. Well, I was born there. I feel like I'm always and forever a New Yorker in a sense, even though I do love my Florida. Because I was born and raised there, and the stuff that has happened, it feels to me like a lot of us who lived there and lived through when the city was truly dangerous and a mess, which was the late 80s, early 90s, we learned these lessons, and now you have all these newcomers to the city, no offense, who don't know the lessons of the past when it comes to governance and a mayor like Mamdani, and they're just getting crazier and crazier. Are you concerned after some of the election results in these primaries, or just a few wackos, not a big deal? Where do you come down on that?
2: I mean, when you look at the number of people who voted, it is literally tens of thousands in a nation with over 300 million. So I think that's an important point to be aware of. But it's really alarming and depressing. And I think you mentioned a lot of people here are not from New York. 38% actually are foreign born. And I think that's really made it possible to give rise to some of these activists who are running on Palestine. Like that's their issue that they're trying to sell people on. And I feel like a lot of times, you know, sometimes we cry wolf about people, but in this case, these spate of candidates who've won are so radical. One woman, she worn a Hamas headband, said we deserved 9/11 because we're white supremacists and racist. I mean, these are people who called police pigs. They don't even think that murderers should get deported. I mean, these are people where if their agenda is enacted, it will fundamentally destroy civilization in our society. And one of these women as well, she started an organization that literally aims to demolish Western civilization. So there's no mystery here. You know, I remember even when Obama was running, he tried to distance himself from that. These people aren't distancing themselves from anything. They're very clear about what they want to see happen. And evidently, there is many cases a foreign-born base that is supportive of that doesn't love America. And so I think in this case, it should be a huge wake-up call for the GOP that deporting illegal immigrants needs to happen, but we also need to have a real conversation about who we should be allowing to serve, you know, because a lot of these people weren't born here. And so I think it should be a huge jolt and a five-alarm fire where people in the GOP are realizing this is what we're up against. And I also have just been so irked, you know, the media right now is still obsessed with the reflecting pool and the algae and whether or not the renovation was successful, and they're measuring the pH levels in the water. And I feel like so much of the coverage right now in the mainstream media is like Rome is burning and Nero is fiddling, right? Like we are in a situation in America right now where essentially if you're not getting on board with the Republican Party, the Democratic Party is now being replaced and run by radicals. And even here in New York, which is the largest home to Jews outside of Israel, Dan Goldman, who's a Jewish representative who got voted out by a socialist, I'm sure you heard the story, you know, went to a coffee shop in Brooklyn. They wouldn't serve him. So the things that we're seeing here are truly so horrific, and they're happening so quickly that I don't think people have really fully understood the impact. But I think for anyone who just is a normal person, this should be a wake-up call. You cannot embrace the Democratic Party because they've ushered in extreme left terror sympathizers.
1: Well, I would just say for people who want to, I mean, this because this is important, is this indicative of a broader trend of the Democrat Party? Look at everything, all the data that you can assemble. Has the Democrat Party moved to the left over the last 10 years, over the last 20 years? Everyone says yes. And anyone who knows anything knows. The Democrat Party has moved far to the left. These voices that we're talking about here that believe some of these crazy things, they have every reason to believe that the party is going in the AOC, Mamdani, socialist, you know, race communist direction and not towards some kind of, you know, Bill Clinton 1990s triangulated Democrat Party. There's no data to support that whatsoever. And if you had an actual, let's say, white supremacist, right, something we've heard about all the time, even though there's, you know, when was the last time anyone actually saw a real white supremacist?
2: That wasn't funded by the SPLC.
1: Right, that wasn't made up by the Southern Poverty Law Center. Good point. If you had an actual white supremacist win a single congressional seat as part of the Republican Party, we would be told that, you know, night had come to America and terrible things and dogs and cats living together in mass hysteria. And it would be, you know, gross and that shouldn't happen. But my point is, these people that, okay, it's a handful of Democrats. The stuff they believe is insane. It's crazy.
2: But it's not just one, right? This is increasingly the direction of the party. I also would say, I think Republicans, not perfect at it, but Republicans would call out if there was white supremacy, they would say, this is ridiculous. We're not supportive of that. I don't think most Republicans have any qualms in doing that very thing. They're comfortable saying, this is what I believe, and setting an ideological boundary. And I think what's concerning is that in the Democratic Party, the people, Chuck Schumer, Hakeem Jeffries, any of these leaders, so-called, are unwilling to condemn any of these candidates, right? I would respect Chuck Schumer, Hakeem Jeffries, if they said, you know what? We understand this is where the energy is, but we're also alarmed. Like, we're not aligned with terror sympathizers. But they can't do that because they are so afraid of the left flank of their party, and they fear that it's gotten so powerful that if they oppose it, they're going to be ousted. And frankly, at this point, I doubt that Chuck Schumer could win a primary. I'm sure they're absolutely going to primary him, and I don't think that he can make it. And so, unfortunately, I think the camel's nose is in the tent, and they've ushered in policies, and we saw this was hastened under Biden, obviously, where there were so many more illegal immigrants, and they're trying to remake the fabric of our country. And the more that these people are given power, the more they will continue to do that very thing, which is why I think, you know, there's already been chatter about if the GOP holds a house, they should not seat somebody who has actively pledged to destroy America. That's not a dramatic thing to do. These are the kinds of things that the GOP needs to be doing to call out that behavior, because no one on the left is doing it.
1: Check out Lydia Moynihan's latest in the New York Post. Follow her also on X. Lydia, come back soon. Thanks for the reporting and good to talk to you.
2: Great speaking. Thanks for having me.
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12: The average price of gasoline nationwide is down 60 cents a gallon just from a short while ago. And remember this. Remember this. We had to make this detour. We had to go to Iran. You can't let them blow up the Middle East and then us, if that's possible. We would have gotten them before, but they would have blown up Israel. They would have blown up the entire Middle East. You can't let that. You want to see a bad economy? That's a bad economy. So remember that. Our oil in the middle of this conflict was less than it was for Sleepy Joe Biden.
1: Trump saying that we're all good on the gas price front. Don't worry about it. Everything is back to where it, well, it's better than it was before. And the MOU, the Memorandum of Understanding with Iran, is back in, or it is in effect. And there's just a lot that the American people right now are benefiting from as a result of sound policy and good leadership, despite the Democrats wanting to talk endlessly about the reflecting pool. So, you know, the Strait of Hormuz is officially open. We have to keep an eye here on how much traffic actually goes through it. That is an important part of it. And yeah, there's a lot of stuff happening right now. I think he was in, yeah, President Trump visited Lehigh Valley, Pennsylvania. So he was with American workers there, talking about how he is focused on key domestic industries, the revitalization of them, and making sure that jobs are happening, growth, prosperity, wealth creation that is broadly shared is underway. There's a lot of reason here to be very optimistic. On the other hand, you've got people like Ro Khanna,

0: two things. First, Mamdani is a star. Anyone dismissing him is just naive and out of touch. He is one of the five most consequential Democrats in the nation right now, and people should treat him with respect. And the second thing is that the progressive movement is on the ascendancy in the House of Representatives and across the country. And the idea of just saying, oh, this is New York, is just not true. We've been winning in Pennsylvania, in New Jersey, in Michigan, in Maine. And this is really where the energy of the party is.
1: They're using that term progressive again. Isn't that interesting? They kind of faded it out during the Obama years. Stopped saying progressive, started going more toward liberal, more toward social justice, because progressive, well, people had the association with it of what they were doing, of course, was bad. And so they have to always change the terminology to evade accountability, something that Democrats are unfortunately far too good at. So, my friends, we got that to look at here.
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6: News. I'm Carmen Roberts. Iran says it has sole control of the Strait of Hormuz and warns any challenges to that will result in more violence. That's after 3 days of back-to-back fighting. U.S. Ambassador to the U.N. Mike Waltz tells Fox News the U.S. won't accept that.
7: If the Iranian regime thinks for a second that President Trump is going to stand by while Iran continues to attack international shipping without a response, or our bases without a response, they're sadly mistaken.
6: Three firefighters were killed, two injured battling wildfires on the Utah-Colorado border yesterday with conditions not improving.
8: Wildfire danger still exists across at least the Four Corner region. In fact, it's explosive.
6: Meteorologist Nate Larson with Fox 13, Salt Lake City. 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
6: Welcome back in here to Clay and Buck. We'll take some calls and some talkbacks as we do here. And something I wanted to bring to your attention. We have challenges on the legal front, and sometimes you see, based on these either Obama or Biden appointees, you see what the Democrats really believe, because Democrat members of the judiciary, in many cases, maybe in most, act as players on the field of politics, not as officials there to call out the rules or violations of the rules, which is what you would think a judge should be doing. They're activists. They're not judges. They are politicians in robes. Well, we just saw something along those lines with a judge, Sparkle Suknanan. That is her name. Judge Sparkle Suknanan of the U.S. District Court of Columbia. District Court of the District of Columbia. There we go. D.C. District Court. She put out she's a Biden appointee? Yeah, of course. Of course. Issued a 75-page memorandum on League of Women Voters v. U.S. Department of Homeland Security. And it has to do with the SAVE system, the Systematic Alien Verification for Entitlement System, which the DHS has. So let me just give you a little bit of background on this, and then you'll see why this is important, but it also shows you that we have people at the federal court level. We have people in the Supreme Court who don't believe that we should be able to enforce any immigration laws whatsoever. You need to understand that. This is where I disagree with some of the Republicans out there, some of the conservatives out there who will say, oh, this is just the New York thing, or, oh, it's just some elements of the Democrat Party. Democrats are an open borders party. They cannot say that openly, but that is what the party actually wants. There's what they say, and there's what they do. And we saw what they do for 4 years of Biden. And we see what these judges do. Biden and Obama appointee judges make it effectively impossible to enforce different aspects of immigration law intentionally, and they know it. So what does that tell you? It's not just some wacko commies in the five boroughs of Manhattan. This is all over the place. This is high up, and I mean, this was Biden himself. This is from the Biden White House. And this is a Biden appointee. Okay, here you go. So on March 25th of 2025, President Trump issued Executive Order 14248, preserving and protecting the integrity of American elections. And it directed federal agencies, including DHS and the Social Security Administration, to facilitate state access to citizenship and immigration data, help states identify and remove non-citizens from voter rolls, create mechanisms like a state citizenship list, and allow bulk data sharing under authorities such as 8 USC, the U.S. Code. In May of that year, DHS and the Social Security Administration implemented major changes to this SAVE database via a data sharing agreement. And so, long story short, they were looking at federal data and they were trying to figure out who is on the voter rolls, who's not a citizen, and take them off the voter rolls. But they got sued. The plaintiffs, which were a combination of voting rights and, quote, privacy groups. Yeah, I'm sure they're really concerned about privacy. Sure they are. Argued that this Trump administration executive order created an unlawful centralized national database of sensitive personal information, and risked privacy violations. So Judge Suknanan, born in Trinidad and Tobago, Judge Suknanan, Biden appointee, had granted the plaintiff's motion for summary judgment, denied the Trump administration's motions. She vacated the modifications to the SAVE Act, restores the, goes back. So they're essentially under procedural violations and the concern that somehow this could result. The government already knows your Social Security number. The government already has this information. But the government, according to Judge Suknanan, is not allowed to use the information that it has to figure out which illegal aliens are on the voter rolls and get them off. What is this? Explain, why wouldn't the government be in a position to use the information that it already has, but just to sift through it more efficiently? In order, remember, you have to think about it. You submit your taxes. You got the IRS has all this. The government has a lot of information on a lot of us. And this though, you know, we can get into this. They're saying, oh, but it could make mistakes. Okay, well, if it makes a mistake, a person could address the mistake. But they're not worried about it making mistakes. They're not worried about privacy. They don't want illegal alien voters to be identified and to be removed from voter rolls. So now this is going to be appealed. This is going to go to the D.C. Circuit Court of Appeals, and we'll see where it goes beyond that. But look, this is what you, at every opportunity, it is clear that Democrat presidential appointees to the federal bench in the 21st century, which would be Obama and Biden, they want to make it as hard as possible to enforce immigration law at a time when we already have massive, systematic, deeply destructive violations of immigration law going on for years and years, particularly under the 4 years of Biden. That was when things really got out of control. So they don't want the law to be enforced. Now you could say, okay, well, this is one judge. I can give you, there are so many examples of this where they just take the latest effort to enforce the law and they say no, and they'll find the most arcane, the most strained interpretation of law, or just they'll make it up entirely to say, no, you are not allowed to do this. You are not allowed to enforce the laws as they currently exist. And that, I think, is where we have to understand the country currently finds itself. It's not that there are some fringe elements here and there who don't believe in the enforcement of immigration law. It is that the Democrat Party is overall, as an entity, opposed to telling anyone who has come here that they need to leave. I understand. In New York, a woman just won a primary for a congressional seat where she just says no borders. She doesn't agree with non-enforcement of the law. She doesn't think those laws should exist in the first place. Anybody should be able to come here. What's fascinating, though, and this is where you start to see the socialists turn into the communists really fast. They don't want borders, but they do want people in the employ of the state, of the system, to know how much money you make, what kind of properties or property you own, and to be able to threaten you with the force of law and with imprisonment if you don't give them whatever they say. And this is where the social justice turns into the thief, or the social justice warrior turns into the thief. This is where it becomes very clear what the real game is here. They want state power. They're not anarchists. But they want to be able to bring people from the rest of the world because they think that the fact that America is as prosperous as it is, that we have the standard of living that we do, even compared to Western Europe. You know, I put out a tweet that kind of went a little bit viral where I just pointed out to people that it's a really hot summer in some parts of Europe right now. I've got some friends who are in Europe traveling, as a lot of, you know, millions of Americans do in the summertime. About 50 to 60,000 people die of heat extremes in Europe every year because they think they're too sophisticated for air conditioners. European culture. This is just true. There's a few different things. One is people will say, oh, they don't need it as much as we need it in some places. But really, it's about climate change and a sort of stubbornness that there's something excessive about air conditioning. I'm in South Florida. Without air conditioning, this place basically wouldn't exist 6 months of the year. There'd be nobody here. But they're ideologically opposed to it. I just note that even a lot of the people coming here to visit for the World Cup, we have the Scottish and the bagpipes and people. I love Scottish. Everyone loves Scottish stuff and Scottish people. Although I got to say, so far, the real standouts from the World Cup fans that are just getting more attention than anybody else, the real standouts are the Norwegians, because they have this Norwegian row thing they do, like Vikings in a you know, long boat, all pulling on the oar. And it's just really cool. They do a really good job with it. So the Norwegian team has a lot of esprit de corps, and the Norwegian fans all over whenever the Norwegians play. I got a VIP email from Sharon here. Buck, you haven't mentioned your favorite team whose game ended in a draw yesterday. You know, Sharon, England had a draw, nil-nil, had a draw with Ghana. That Ghanaian team is a little more impressive, a little more of a squad than one might think, I'm just going to say. But am I concerned about my prediction that the English are going to win the World Cup, the English national team is going to win the World Cup? I am not. Am I a little bit concerned? Maybe. Am I really concerned? No. No, I still think Harry Kane is not going to let me down. For king and country, Harry will come through in the end, along with the rest of that fantastic team. But I probably should put some money on the American team now. You know what I mean? I should hedge my bet a little bit here, because that was not confidence-inspiring that the English national team could not beat Ghana. You know, 0-0, they didn't lose. But, yeah. This is why I'm not into betting generally. I'm not really into betting. I think I don't believe anyone can predict the future. And so then it's a question of do you have fun? Do you get joy from trying to predict the future? I do not. Some people do. But on this one, I figured I would let it ride. So Harry Kane, you're 30, you look 50, but man, are you an amazing soccer player. Captain of the English team, you got to come through for me, buddy, or else everyone in this audience is going to laugh at me a lot. For those of you who even pay attention to the soccer thing. But one thing that has been kind of fun on social media is how many of the visitors to America are impressed with, one, how nice most Americans actually are. Americans in general are really friendly and welcoming people. Yeah, we're nicer than French people are. Sorry, it's just true. In the aggregate, we're friendlier than French people. Even French people, if you ask them, will admit that. We are. And there are other countries you could put in there, too. A lot of other countries. I don't know many places that are really generally as welcoming, especially to outsiders, as Americans are. But also the abundance that we have. Some of these visitors here for the World Cup are noticing our food is varied, of a very high quality, and a very large portion, which sometimes can be a problem. Our air conditioning is plentiful and amazing and cool to your skin all over the place. Our cars look like tanks compared to those little Euromobiles that could be squashed like a bug under your average American pickup or SUV. So there's a lot of good stuff here. Producer Ali says she's helping fans find their way on the subway in New York, you know. And we actually do want everyone who comes to America to have a really good time going to the games. You know, we have a good spirit about it all. We appreciate the visitors. Don't ever listen to anybody who tries to tell you that America is not a warm and welcoming country, and you know, we're nicer than like almost for a large country. There's a lot of variation here, and people might say, "Oh, but you know, when I went to like the Seychelles, they were okay, but it was like 50,000 people live there year round or something." No, I'm talking about a big country. We're way nicer than like China is, for example. Just put that out there. Way nicer to outsiders than China is. A lot of countries you put in that mix too. Way nicer than Russia is. So, Buck, how do you know? Because I just know things.
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0: Closing up shop today on Clay and Buck. Just want to say, having a great time hanging with you all this week. As you know, Clay is on vacation. He's in Hawaii. He was texting me during the show, and I told him, like a teacher rapping the student on the knuckles with a ruler, I said, go back to vacation. Go enjoy yourself, sir. You're allowed to take off a week or two. You're allowed to do it. He's in beautiful, beautiful Hawaii with his family. He's having a great time there. So, but yes, he sends his regards to all of you, and I told him he needs to surf and not worry about Mamdaniism for now. Plenty of time to tackle that when he gets back. He'll be back after the Independence Day weekend, which is also the 250th. As we know, expecting a lot of celebrations. I'll be down here in Miami. We will be celebrating. I don't know exactly doing what yet, but there will be American flags involved and a festive atmosphere. That is for sure. We have, oh, wow. Yes, I told Clay, make sure he doesn't try to join any long-distance swim competitions at night because, you know, there are sharks in Hawaii. And we don't want anything. We don't want any of that stuff going on. That's what we got for today, everybody. I mean, basically, send us your talk back. Send us your thoughts. If you think I'm crazy with England winning the World Cup, rather, English national team, you can let us know who you think will win. I bet a lot of you are going to say the good old U.S. of A., the American team. Has a real shot to make a run here. And whether you care about soccer or not, it's always cool to see America win and beat up a bunch of foreigners, right? So let's all root for America. And we'll be back tomorrow with more. See you then.
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8: Cracks in the ceasefire. I'm Carmen Roberts, Fox News. President Trump threatens to re-escalate attacks on Iran if the regime keeps up attacks on the Strait of Hormuz. Senator Rick Scott agrees and tells Fox News,
9: "We're doing the right thing. We're going to give them a chance. And if not, we're going to have to continue to bomb them."
8: Iran carried out attacks on Bahrain and Kuwait last night as the U.S. attacked for a second day in retaliation to the IRG's drone attacks on ships in the Strait of Hormuz. Fox's Trey Yingst has more from Tel Aviv on the U.S. retaliation.
10: According to U.S. Central Command, a variety of different targets were hit, including Iranian military surveillance infrastructure, communication systems, air defense sites, drone storage facilities, and mine layer capabilities. The president posted to Truth Social shortly after the strikes, saying United States aircraft just struck Iranian missile and drone storage locations and coastal radar sites for violating the ceasefire agreement again. It is very possible that they will never learn. The president goes on to say there may come a point when we are no longer able to be reasonable and will be forced to militarily complete the job that we very successfully started. If that happens, the Islamic Republic of Iran will no longer exist.
8: And the renewed fighting is straining the recently signed ceasefire agreement. Several Democrats release a manifesto speaking out against socialism and pledging to support capitalism. New York's Democratic Socialist Mayor Zoran Mamdani tells ABC's This Week he's more focused on showing results than reading a manifesto.
11: I think Democratic Socialism at the heart is pragmatic, because if we cannot deliver for working people, then what is this for? I'm not interested in writing a manifesto or, frankly, in reading one. I'm interested in delivering, and that's exactly what we've been showing.
8: The Promise to America manifesto was published today. And three firefighters died, two were injured yesterday battling wildfires along the Colorado-Utah border. Officials say the crews were responding to fast-moving fires as hot, dry, windy conditions fueled the fire. 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
2: 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I'm a New Yorker.
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9: All right, news roundup and information overload hour. Here's our toll free number. It's 800-941-SEAN if you want to be a part of the program. Amazing midterm we're now heading into. I think it is. This is unlike, this is new ground. We've never, ever had in my lifetime that I can think of a party that has leaned into such radicalism and extremism as this Democratic Party. The idea that in Michigan you got a guy named El Sayed who's running and campaigning with Hassan Piker, a guy that has literally been on record as saying that we deserve 9/11. You know, then you got Sixgender, Tellerico, God is non-binary, you know, running a me campaign, a welcome mat at the border, I mean, and all his madness. Then you got Graham Platner, which we've chronicled to death on this program. And add to that Grandpa Bernie, Pocahontas. Then you got Mamdani. Then you got AOC. Then you got the Squad. And any, quote, former mainstream Democrat doesn't dare stand up to what is now the base of the Democratic Party. That means Hakeem Jeffries, Chuckie Schumer don't have moral clarity or courage to dare take on the extremists because they want to cling on to power and just who they are. Anyway, I'll give you another example. I mean, you know, Kamala Harris is back in the news. Kamala Harris, I mean, she really can't help herself. I'm convinced she's just not that smart. She says it may be time to get rid of the Electoral College. And she made that comment after this word salad.
10: And I believe, you know, Don, I really, truly believe this. We each have light inside of us. And we need to know that that is what light inspires our hope as much as anything external to ourselves. And when we feel that and not allow an election or an individual to dampen that light, and instead let that light kind of carry us, in particular through moments of darkness, that we not only act on that hope, but we inspire that hope in each other. And in particular at this moment, it is so important that we not only have hope, but that we understand that that should be a verb.
9: Okay. Anyone want to interpret that? Now, James Carville has been at the tip of the spear, basically saying the quiet part out loud. Democrats want to abolish the Electoral College. They want to pack the courts. They want D.C. They want Puerto Rico statehood. Then you've got the base that the Democrats that are elected have to, I guess, kind of appease, one of them being Joy Reid. Now, listen, if you don't think this is anti-Semitic, then call and tell me. Ditching voting for Democrats altogether unless they completely abandon Israel. This is what she said.
11: The Democratic Party is as married to this Israel over everything. Israel, no matter what. Israel, no matter what they do, no matter how many people they kill. The Democrats were as married to that as the Republicans. And so It would take a really strong Democrat. It would take a Mamdani-style event to get a Democrat to say that they weren't getting down with that. But to me, I, going forward, cannot vote for a Democrat who does not pledge to end this relationship. This relationship needs to end. This is a nuclear-armed expansionist power. They don't need our money, and they definitely won't get my vote.
9: Then she went further, saying nobody black that I know is really excited about the 4th of July. Quote, it is the celebration of slaveholders who freed themselves from having to pay taxes to the crown for their slave empire.
11: Because in many ways, and with apologies to my dear spicy white friends, because I know that my white brothers and sisters do love a 4th of July. It is Independence Day. Everybody's barbecuing. It's a thing. I can promise you, black folks, we will take that day off. We will barbecue because we off. But black people, that nobody black I know is really excited about the 4th of July, because it is what Frederick Douglass said it is. It is the celebration of slaveholders who freed themselves from having to pay taxes to the crown for their slave empire. And that is what it is.
9: Now, what does this mean when the only mainstream Democrat that is willing to take on this radicalism is John Fetterman? And I'm sure Democrats, when he's up for reelection, will want to primary him and push him out. But no other mainstream Democrat will ever take on this radicalism within their party. Now, for me, as somebody who's been doing this decades, I'm looking at this. These are uncharted waters in the sense that we've never been in a situation where this party is so loony, radical, communist, left. They won't even distance themselves from a guy that is attacking a young girl that's expressing thoughts of suicide, or calling people in his state dumb and stupid that he wants to vote for him, or attacking women victims of sexual assault, and on top of every other dumb thing that he said and done, Graham Plattner, and never mind the Nazi tattoo. But that now defines this Democratic Party. That's why I'm saying these are uncharted waters. We have known Doug Schoen for a long time. He's a friend of the program. He is a Democrat. He, I'm sure, you know, is probably looking at this and thinking, what the hell happened to my party? We talked about it with Mark Penn the other night. Doug, I've never seen anything like this. You've been polling. You've been involved in campaigns all of your adult life. Am I wrong saying these are uncharted waters?
0: No, I wish I could say you are wrong, John, but you're right. This is horrific. What Joy Reid said is, in my terms, anti-Semitic, and indeed anti-American too, because I'd like to think we've moved as a country past the era of slaveholding, and we can celebrate that we are one people, one nation under God. But the Democrats who were running, you forgot one, Dr. Hamsway in New Jersey, who had testified for the blind sheik at his trial as a character witness when he, blind sheik, tried to blow up the World Trade Center, I think in 1990 or 91. I mean, these people are beyond the pale. They're horrible. Graham Plattner, Abdul El Sayed, Tala Rico. I can't tolerate any of them, and I won't, and I'm going to speak out as long as I can.
9: But as a Democrat, why won't the other Democrats speak out? I mean, is Chuck Schumer not smart enough to know that this puts any chance of victory? It reduces their odds significantly?
0: Here is the calculation, and Schumer is a smart man. I have said about him and would say now he supports regime change in Jerusalem, not in Tehran. But he also can count, and his attitude is, if I go against these crazy left-wing Democrats, they'll come after me. Job security is his number one concern, more important than anything. So he's afraid of the left. He's intimidated by them. All we'd have to do in a state like Maine is get rid of Graham Plattner. Could run Janet Mills. We could run Jared Golden to be stronger candidates. But you don't hear.
9: But the problem is, Graham Plattner himself would have to get out by the 27th.
0: That's correct, and he should. And there should be Democrats.
9: There's no way he's getting out, Doug. None.
0: I know. That's my point about the Democrats and Schumer and their fear of Bernie Sanders and the far left. And that's why my party has gone off the rails.
9: So if you're going to analyze and add a couple of other factors, the Supreme Court decision against racial gerrymandering, that did not help the Democrats. Abigail Spanberger getting beat down by the state Supreme Court in the Commonwealth of Virginia, that did not help their power grab there. Republicans seem on a path to net at least 10 to 12 House seats because they are now catching up to the Democrats in terms of gerrymandering. So the question is, based on, you know, assuming this Iran conflict comes down, the price of oil comes down, it's down to $73 today. Assuming the economy begins to turn around, the Trump economy kicks in, we see GDP growth, we see wages increase, we see manufacturing increase. I mean, it becomes one of the most unpredictable outcomes when historically the party in power would lose seats. I'm not so sure that happens this time.
0: Well, Trump's approval is down below 45, which puts a drag on the party. You raise a fair point that if the war is, as we all pray, successfully resolved, death comes down, inflation comes down, and American exceptionalism continues to carry the day, yes, it could be a close election. I think you forgot one thing that also works to the advantage of the Republicans, which is they're going to run a campaign, and they've already started, against Joe Biden and against Kamala Harris. And
9: what do you think of Joe Biden throwing himself right in the middle of this midterm by releasing a book at that time?
0: Yeah, exactly. With his wife's book saying he was having a stroke, Kamala Harris saying she didn't have enough time, 107 days. She spent over $1 billion and lost votes, didn't win a vote with her expenditures. So, Sean, I believe that this is an election very much in play. If normal historical trends were to hold, the Democrats would win certainly the House, potentially the Senate. But we're in uncharted waters, as you said at the top of the segment. And I believe my party has been basically taken over, indeed hijacked, by the radical far left that is not in touch with or committed to American values or traditional American goals, both for our country in terms of free market capitalism or defending freedom, liberty, and the American interests overseas. It just isn't.
9: All right, quick break. More with Doug Schoen on the other side. And your call's coming up, 800-941-SEAN, if you want to be a part of the program as we continue this Monday.
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9: All right, inflation fears are back as the Treasury yields now hit their highest levels in nearly 20 years. 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Heroes like FDNY Lieutenant Edward J. McDonough, Jr., a Marine Corps veteran, lifelong public servant. Edward was on the front lines of Ground Zero, cleaning debris and serving his city with courage and dedication. Now, Edward battled 9/11-related cancer for more than 3 years, sadly leaving behind his loving wife, Kimberly, and their 5 children. 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
13: Todd Stevenson here. 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The people here are fantastic. 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

0: moments, Doug Schoen, a depressed Democrat, as his party goes hard radical left. Let me play this cut. I mean, Ro Khanna, I think he thinks he's way more powerful than he is, actually made this statement that he believes the women that accuse Plattner, but says the entire Democratic Party supports him.
1: Do you worry about that? What is the line for you? Because there have been allegations by former female partners of his who've alleged abuse and mistreatment, those kinds of things. I mean, what happened to believe women?
2: Well, I do believe those women, and I have said that his past conduct was shameful, and I totally condemned it. He did two, three tours of duty in Iraq. He came back with a PTSD. That's not an excuse, but he said that he had a problem with alcohol. He had an ugly period in his life, and he believes that he is transformed and he's had redemption. And the voters of Maine had a choice, and they voted for him by 72%.
0: So there are people like you that understand what's happening. People like Mark Penn seems to understand it. Then you've got James Carville that seems to have just lost it and gone off the deep end. But you do have smart other people in your party. But even they seem timid and afraid to speak out against this radicalized left. Why is that?
3: Because they are intimidated. Because the left is vicious. They are coercive. They're authoritarian. And they literally go after anyone who does not hew to their view of the world. That's what it is, Sean. Schumer understands what's going on. He's just intimidated and frightened. It's scary. I wish that wasn't the case. And you know, what you said before is very important. They are going to primary Fetterman. And in fact, if I were Fetterman, I would either get out, because I don't think he could win a primary, or more likely, I think the Republicans would welcome him. And look, I want Fetterman to stay a Democrat, but if self-preservation may require him changing parties, as much as I want to keep that seat Democratic.
0: I can absolutely see that happening in a heartbeat, because I think they're going to go after him with a vengeance. How does this then play out? If the base of the party is nominating the Graham Plattners and the El Sayeds and the Taylor Ricos in the party, and nobody's willing to speak out against even a Nazi tattoo guy, how does that play out for 28? I mean, who can win the Democratic primary?
3: Well, this is something, Sean, I think you should spend a little more time on, though you've been obviously the leader in picking up on the power of the far left. What I see happening is that we're going to have a candidate who no one is really talking about now be just as competitive as anyone else, and that's AOC. I believe Bernie's Fighting Oligarchy tour was a dry run for her candidacy. They built crowds around the country, and I think she's going to run for president.
0: Doug, I think she's going to run. I don't think she's that smart.
3: You don't have to be that smart if you're that radical, Sean.

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4: I'm Kathleen Maloney. The U.S. responding to continued strikes by Iran in the Strait of Hormuz and our Middle Eastern allies.
5: A variety of different targets were hit, including military surveillance systems, infrastructure belonging to their communication systems, air defense sites, drone storage facilities, and mine-laying capability.
4: Fox's Trey Yingst. Iran now threatening a complete halt to negotiations. Emergency response teams from the U.S. are searching for survivors in Venezuela after those devastating quakes.
6: Search and rescue professionals, these guys are total pros. We got over 300 of them from around the United States. They brought 200,000 pounds of very specialized gear and canine dogs.
4: John Barrett is a top diplomat at the U.S. Embassy in Caracas. 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
8: The Swamp. 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
5: Earlier today, the vice president, after saying that we have made great progress in Iran, he says, look more at their actions than you should at what their words are, which kind of makes sense on a lot of levels, because you have these different factions of Iranian leadership. But let me play for you him claiming they've made great progress in these talks.
9: Yesterday was a very, very good day. We made a lot of good progress. We did exactly what we wanted to do, which is accomplish four things for the American people. First, we wanted to build a mechanism for keeping the Strait of Hormuz open. It is open. We've seen, of course, gas prices and oil prices come down, millions and millions of barrels of crude and natural gas flowing through the Strait of Hormuz that weren't flowing before. But we also wanted to make sure that we actually set up the coordination mechanism so that we could demine the Straits of Hormuz, so that when there are the conflicts that inevitably come up, we can make sure we work through them rather than that leading to escalation. And that is exactly what we did yesterday. And that leads me to the final thing that we wanted to accomplish, which is actually set up the process for the technical negotiations that will follow. Our teams, working with the Iranians, the Qataris, and the Pakistanis, made great progress yesterday. They will continue to work at the technical level with the teams here in Bergenstock. And then those technical negotiations are going to continue over the weeks and days to come.
5: Now, Lindsey Graham, South Carolina senator, laid it out just the way the president did. President's been very clear, consistent, that he'll send them straight to hell if, in fact, they can't come up with a deal ultimately, which really puts time on his side, no pressure on us. But this is Lindsey Graham describing his aspect of it.
10: I spent 4.5 hours with President Trump Friday. Here's what I think will happen next. If this deal fails, President Trump is going to take the Strait of Hormuz over by force. The United States will control the Strait of Hormuz. We'll charge a fee for all those who go through to pay for the operation. And we're going to expand the Abraham Accords in calendar year 2026. We're going to get Saudi Arabia to join the Abraham Accords, and which is the biggest change in 5,000 years in the Mideast. And if Iran contests control of the Strait of Hormuz by the United States, we will obliterate them. So to all the people listening, if this diplomatic effort fails, President Trump is going to take the Strait of Hormuz. Yeah. We're going to run it. We're going to try to get Saudi Arabia to join the Abraham Accords to end the Arab-Israeli conflict in 2026. And if Iran continues to attack Israel and Lebanon, the new policy will be we'll hit Iran. So to the Iranians, if you're listening, when you use Hezbollah to attack Israel, I think the new policy will be we will attack Iran.
5: Now, there's one comment DHS Secretary Mark Wayne Mullen made, how Iran tried to smuggle IRGC officials, having them pose as members of a World Cup organization, which should scare the living hell out of everyone, because we know that there are very likely, after Joe Biden, Kamala Harris, and Alejandro Mayorkas, probably a lot of sleeper cells already in the country. Here's what he said.
11: So do we know if those people trying to come through the U.S.'s northern border are being directed by the IRGC, or are they people, are they people fleeing from Iran?
12: Most of the individuals have ties directly to the IRGC. Wow. Listen, it's hard to get out of the country of Iran unless you have a path to do so. We're also seeing this with the games they're playing with FIFA. You know, we're still hosting the World Cup, and Iran has a team that's playing. And in fact, the team is playing today in L.A. Most teams travel with around 120 people. That's their support staff, doctors, coaches, everybody else that comes along with them, and their delegation. We accepted 53 individuals coming in. The rest of the individuals that Iran had tried to bring in all also had direct ties to the RRGC and aren't their normal traveling group.
5: All right, joining us now for reaction to all of this, Lisa Daftari is with us. She's the editor-in-chief, Foreign Desk. James Robbins is the special assistant to Secretary of Defense Rumsfeld and the Institute of World Politics Dean. Welcome back, both of you. Lisa, let's get your take on these new developments. Everything always, to me, comes down to trust but verify, but certainly something is happening.
13: Absolutely. I don't know if this regime deserves our trust after what we've seen for 47 years. And even now during negotiations, if we truly are in a phase of diplomacy, are we seeing the proper concessions and posturing from the Iran regime when they have their proxies in Lebanon operating under the name Hezbollah? They tried to separate themselves from this proxy when it behooves them, and also try to put that into the deal when it benefits them that way. They are still using the leverage they have at Hormuz. They are still making threats. It doesn't look like they are going to have any sort of change in the way that they have been behaving. You know, when you are raising a child, you say nature or nurture. In this case, we are definitely trying to nurture. We're trying to use diplomacy, but you have to look at the nature of this regime. No deal will change the DNA of a regime whose ideology is based on death to America. It's based on having deadly weapons, whether it's a nuclear weapon or having missiles and drones and proxies and killing its own innocent protesters at home. I don't think we will be able to nurture them into being a normal state with which we can have stability in the Middle East.
5: Well, I tend to agree with that, but what was the president's goal going in? And in many ways, at least in the near term, maybe defined as the next 5 years minimum, hasn't he really achieved his goal of preventing a nuclear-armed Iran? I would argue he has. I would like to see the rest of it finished and done and over with. But in terms of regime change, that was never the president's stated position, was it?
13: No, but I think at the same time, we are where we are because of kinetic action. We're not where we are because the Iran regime had a change of heart and decided to sit down with new...
5: I'm not arguing with you, but did Donald Trump at any point ever say regime change is the only way to handle this?
13: No, and I don't think, look, that might be the foregone conclusion for many of us who have studied this regime, if we want to get the changes. Look, did Donald Trump speak to the Iranian people, say, we're coming to your rescue, we're going to collapse the regime, you take the baton after that? Yes, that did happen. Now we're looking at the strategic imperative of the United States being that this regime should not have nuclear weapons. I agree with you 100% that we've got to where we got because of Donald Trump's actions, because he had the same set of facts that seven presidents had before him, and he was the only one who had the moral courage to begin this kinetic war against the Iran regime. I do believe all of that. What I'm arguing, and I wrote this in an op-ed over the weekend for Fox News, is that we shouldn't now lose the leverage that we have gained by giving them sanctions release up front, giving them money up front, and what we had in the JCPOA, which was an assumption that they...
5: Let me interrupt you on that. Do you not believe what Witkoff and Kushner and the vice president are proclaiming is they only get their money back, no American tax dollars, only based on specific actions that they take and promises that are kept? Do you believe that to be true?
13: It doesn't matter to me whose money that is. I'm looking at the actions of this regime. Any dollar they get will not go into pharmaceuticals and into the mainstream and into the people's economy. It will go into proxies. It will go into missiles and drones. It will go into their nuclear program when they have an opportunity to do so. I'm not moved by the fact that IA inspectors can go back in, because I know this regime, and I know they will manipulate and they will work around sanctions, and they will work around, they will turn off the surveillance cameras like we saw in the past. That's what I'm worried about. I believe that Witkoff and Kushner and Vance and Trump are all working in the best way possible. They are working through an American lens of diplomacy. What they have to take into account is the Iranian way, the regime's way, the mullah's way, which is terrorism, which is an ideology which drives them, and that is, it's not the American way of diplomacy.
5: And when you get to the bottom of it, let's bring in James Robbins. I mean, we're now, I guess, deep into the fourth tier of leadership. In many ways, you can say successfully they did have regime change multiple times now in Iran. Is that true?
14: Well, they certainly had leadership change. I mean, the nature of the regime is certainly the same, although the people who have been left may be now thinking more clearly about what's possible. I mean, no president and in this case also Prime Minister Netanyahu in the past were willing to like take out the entire leadership structure of Iran. I mean, we've had little strikes at them in the past, but I think it's significant that in this current war, we were willing to just go for it and take out those leaders. So I think that those who are left, there's probably those who are now more extreme IRGC types who just say, let's fight to the death and to martyrdom and so forth. And others who are a little more pragmatic and say, you know what, maybe I don't want to die today. Maybe I would rather just make a deal with the United States. You know, we can deceive them later, but I don't think I want to get in a position where I want a bomb falling on my head.
5: I do think the president's message has been clear, too. And even in private conversations I've had with him, and I've asked him straight up if he has any compunctions, any problems, any issues with going back militarily. He's very clear he has none, which is why he keeps reminding them that he will go back there. There seemed, James, to be a tipping point when he hit them twice in a row and said the third day is going to be harder and that he's taking Karg Island. I've been told by my sources that that was the tipping point for them. At that point, they believed him. At that point, they would have signed any, not only memorandum of understanding, but they would have signed on to any deal at that moment.
14: Yeah, I think so. When we look at our past strikes on them, even though taking out leadership, but in terms of the military targeting and so forth, it was limited. We weren't going after their entire infrastructure, their whole electrical grid, their whole economic grid, their energy grid. We didn't do all those things, and that would have been much tougher for them to come back from. I think it's also significant that in the recent exchange between them and the Israelis, the Israelis did do a short strike on Karg Island. It wasn't a devastating one, but it was a signal to Iran that, yes, we can take everything out, and do you really want to be in that position? So I think that President Trump is right. If he's threatening them with escalation, and we have a lot of ways that we can escalate, at some point they're going to think that, well, okay, he's serious, he's going to do something, let's downshift into a diplomatic process, which is what they're doing now. And we're seeing them using all of the tricks of their trade in terms of negotiating, and they're trying to spin everything to their favor. But I don't think that they want to go back to the military option. And so in that sense, yes, President Trump's deterrence has worked.
5: All right, quick break, right back as we continue with Lisa Daftari, editor-in-chief, the Foreign Desk, James Robbins, former special assistant to the former Defense Secretary Rumsfeld, and much more. 800-941-SHAWN is our number this Monday if you want to be a part of the program.
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0: right, we continue now with Lisa Daftari. She's the editor-in-chief of the Foreign Desk. James Robbins, former special assistant to former Defense Secretary Rumsfeld. The president did say to me in one conversation, and Lisa, I'll give this to you, is that there are 94 million other people there that have been oppressed for 47 years. And when he said to me, I said, you could wipe out their infrastructure in an hour, half hour. He goes, no, I can wipe it out in 5 minutes. What he was saying to me is it would impact the future of the entire country, even the people that would like to bring back this great Persian culture that has contributed over the many centuries to the advancement of mankind. And that was definitely in his head. Doesn't get talked about a lot, but it's in his head.
1: Yeah, absolutely. And I think that's the biggest challenge, right? To preserve enough of the country, even if there would have been regime change, so that they can build Iran back greater. But then at the same time, we're seeing, you know, the Iranian people, many of whom were begging for foreign intervention on their soil. This is something that has not been explained well to the American audience about how the Iranian people were at such a point of desperation to really want Donald Trump to launch this war and then to celebrate, whether it was on the streets of expatriate communities like in Los Angeles or London or in Toronto or in Iran, where they were passing out sweets because they were so optimistic about what this could potentially mean and hopefully lead to regime collapse. Now, the one thing I think that's very, very important at this moment is that if you look at Iran government media outlets, these are obviously mouthpiece of the regime. They're saying something entirely different. They obviously don't believe that Donald Trump has the appetite to go back to military war. They don't believe that, you know.
0: If they don't believe that, they are beyond stupid at a level I can't even describe. But go ahead.
1: Should be. They shouldn't ever believe. This is my only point, is that they should never believe that we want this deal more than they do. And if time is being bought, it should be bought in the favor of the United States while they're still marinating in very, very cutting sanctions where they're losing money every single day. And they don't become enriched during this time period where they feel like they ran circles around us at the negotiation table. That has always been their number one weapon of choice, where they get to come to the negotiating table, they get to play their tricks, and they believe that they walk away. They don't believe that it was this American diplomacy where we want to actually work with other nations, where we want to see them prosper if they play along. The Abraham Accords is the best example of that. But we have to also make sure that we're not letting off the hook or taking our foot off of the neck of a major, major global terror threat for all of us.
0: Lisa Daftari, thank you so much. James Robbins, thank you. 800-941-SEAN, our number. You want to be a part of the program this Monday. All right, everybody seems to be conscious of health, wellness, fitness, nutrition, longevity. And the truth is, though, if you really look at maybe some choices you're making, how often are you kind of guessing or reading, and it seems like it makes sense, but it doesn't make sense? Guessing what foods to eat, supplements to take, vitamins to take. Stop guessing. Start knowing from Viome.
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18: More fighting in the Mideast. I'm Kathleen Maloney, Fox News. The U.S. and Iran exchanging more blows in the Persian Gulf.
19: The United States conducted a new round of airstrikes against Iran overnight after the IRGC targeted another oil tanker in the Strait of Hormuz. According to U.S. Central Command, surveillance sites along with storage facilities and radar systems were hit by U.S. planes. The president posted to Truth Social shortly after saying the strikes, the United States aircraft just struck Iranian missile and drone storage locations and coastal radar sites for violating the ceasefire agreement again. It is very possible that they will never learn. The president goes on to say, there may come a point when we are no longer able to be reasonable and will be forced to militarily complete the job that we very successfully started. If that happens, the Islamic Republic of Iran will no longer exist. Now, in response, Iran launched missiles and drones toward Kuwait and Bahrain.
18: Fox's Trey Yingst. Some promising news for drivers leading into the July 4th holiday weekend. Gas prices continue to decline.
20: We have another big drop in the price of gasoline. In the past 2 weeks, regular grade at retail is down 23 cents. The new price is $4.01. And in 5 weeks, it's down 58 cents.
18: That's oil industry analyst Frobe Lundberg. The number of dead in Venezuela is expected to keep climbing following devastating back-to-back earthquakes. The U.S. has sent many assets to Venezuela to help in the rescue effort.
21: We have four city and local county response teams, search and rescue professionals. These guys are total pros. We got over 300 of them from around the United States. They brought 200,000 pounds of very specialized gear and canine dogs on the scene. And that is our number one focus right now, is saving lives.
18: John Barrett is a top U.S. diplomat at the U.S. Embassy in Caracas. 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
24: 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Make her jump out of her chair and go, yes. 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Propose with a diamond that causes her to say, yes, yes, yes. I'm Chris Cervini. 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

0: right, that is music that any talk radio lover recognizes instantaneously. That, of course, the intro music to the Rush Limbaugh Show. It's very hard for me personally and for all of us in this business to fully accurately describe the path that this man forged for all of us that give opinions, especially conservative opinions, either on radio or TV, pretty much anywhere. He was the pioneer in every sense of the word. And I remember, I'll never forget the day that Rush announced that he was sick and he had stage 4 advanced lung cancer. I remember tearing up at the time on the phone with Mark Levin. And when you hear that, you kind of know he's in for a really rough ride. And I think one of the greatest moments is seeing him get the Medal of Freedom from President Trump, which was phenomenal and well-deserved. I can't believe it's been 5 years since Rush has not been on the airwaves. And I remember Mary Matlin once said something about Rush. It was during the Clinton years. She said, "I don't know how we ever would have survived without listening to Rush every day." And she was right. And when Rush did pass away, you know, I said at the time, nobody can fill this void. It's impossible. There's the, you know, he is the true original. I know what he would want us to do, which is to keep fighting. I know that was his heart and his passion. In the last year of his life, we learned a lot about Rush. We learned what his bucket list was. And his bucket list was to go through chemo hell. They half kill you to save you or extend your life. And just get well enough so he can get back behind the golden EIB microphone and be on the air and be with all the people that he enjoyed being with every day, which I think spoke volumes about him. He's missed to this very day. And, you know, we all have to up our game, but we can never fill the void that he left us. It is, I mean, there are moments, you know, you just would love to hear Rush's take on what's going on, what he thinks of this crazy radicalized Democratic Party, et cetera. He will forever be missed. And all of us in this industry, and I say this many times, we owe him a debt of gratitude. He forged that path. And I can tell you, watching it up close, it was not always easy for him. It was hard. He had to forge a path with a lot of resistance and a lot of hate and a lot of people that wanted to destroy him every step of the way. The reason I'm talking about Rush, and his name has been coming up on this program for the last month, and I'm so glad that people remember and talk about him and remind us about him, but it is the 250th birthday of our great country, and Catherine Limbaugh, who will join us in a second, Rush's widow, and they have now relaunched the very popular, number one, New York Times best-selling Adventure of Rush Revere series. I mean, this thing, like, blew everything off the charts in terms of the books. But before we get to Catherine, let's play a little of Rush.
1: So I said, really, it's interesting that you say that. I said, you know what happened in Philadelphia in 1776 was a miracle. Divine inspiration had to have been there. Any standard you want to measure, the United States of America has been the greatest collection, population of human beings in the history of the world.
2: The founding of this country from the Declaration all the way through the Constitution and the Convention, it's a miracle of American exceptionalism is that we are the first country to enshrine in law via our founding documents that the individual has rights and liberties that cannot be taken away from them, especially by government. But there is and always has been an American dream, and the dream is possible. The dream can become real. We understand the great opportunity we all have as Americans. We wish for all to achieve the American dream. We wish all who want to apply themselves to whatever pursuit of happiness or excellence they desire.
0: Joining us now, Catherine Limbaugh, Rush's widow. First of all, it's an honor to talk to you and have you on the program again. And I can't, Catherine, even wrap my mind around the fact that it's been 5 years already.
3: I know. Hi, Sean. It's great to talk to you again, too. You know, I just heard that intro music and it brought me right back to hearing him every day. And I know many people feel the same way. It's incredible that it has been 5 years. Sometimes it feels like it's many more, and sometimes it feels like just yesterday. And hearing that intro music, it feels like just yesterday.
0: You know, he really tapped into something that is so deep and so profound and so fundamental that as we now battle, this is a political battle I would love Rush's take on, because we've never had a Democratic Party that's radicalized, but it was radical. It was a miracle that this whole notion, this republic, is founded on this principle that rights come from God, not from government, not from men, and American exceptionalism, which he always pushed so hard.
3: Absolutely. Absolutely. I know Rush would think what's going on right now is a bit crazy, to say the least.
0: I think so.
3: Where I am right now. Where I am right now. But, you know, he would also be equally happy to see the revival of the American pride and spirit under Trump. I'm watching some of the World Cup games and just hearing them sing the national anthem proudly and stand up for the anthem and look at the flag with admiration. You know, I think he would be equally happy to see that part coming back under Trump.
0: Well, I look, it's so important. You know, Catherine, one of the things that does concern me is indoctrination of kids in school. You know, the funny thing is, remember when people would call Rush's show and they described themselves as like Rush babies? They'd be driving around with grandma, grandpa, mom, dad, and they listened to Rush, and they then became fans of Rush also. I think this mantle has passed on, and one of the big legacies is the project you both worked on together, which is, you know, the Adventures of the Rush Revere series, which went on to be a huge number one New York Times bestseller, and how appropriate to re-release it in this 250th anniversary year.
3: Yes, absolutely. Rush wrote these books because he felt that there was a real void out there. He saw what was happening in schools across the country, and he said, what can I do? What can I do beyond the radio to reach younger people? So he set out on this mission to write one New York Times bestselling book, and ended up writing five. And the reason for it, I believe, is that the books are truly engaging and fun, just like Rush was on the radio. They have humor. They have incredible history. They're accurate. They're patriotic. But also they have that element of fun, which is what Rush brought to the radio as well. He made everyone laugh while explaining the most complex topics going on in the country. But these books were such a passion for him that we thought, what better way to honor Rush, but also honor the country in the 250th celebration of the most miraculous country on earth. So that's what we're doing. And Rush started these books some years ago, but he wrote all five, and he brought them to life in saying, talking a lot about them on the radio. But also he recorded the audio version. So there's audio version as well as the hardcover books.
0: Well, which is, I think, is great. By the way, we're putting a link on Hannity.com. We will, obviously, people can get it at Amazon.com as it's being re-released. Is it going to be in bookstores, Catherine?
3: It should be, yes. It should be in all locations where you normally shop for books. And we'll hopefully be able to give a large donation to the Marine Corps Law Enforcement Foundation, which is an organization we absolutely love. We love our United States military. Rush was a part of the Marine Corps Law Enforcement Foundation. I am now. So he wanted to be sure that we always support our military, and this is one of our ways of doing it. So in honoring Rush and honoring the country, we're also supporting the Marine Corps Law Enforcement Foundation by bringing these books back. But, you know, we heard from so many young people across the country, some of the Rush babies as well as grandparents and parents, who said for the first time they're hearing their young people love reading and they love American history. And I think it's because Rush, as the substitute American history teacher, the main character of the book, he takes young readers right back to that important time in history. So they get to be on the Mayflower. They get to be at the American Revolution. They get to hear why the Star Spangled Banner means so much to all of us. So that was important to Rush, to not only have young people memorize facts and ultimately be bored for an upcoming test like he was in school, but really for them to understand how miraculous our country is, why our founding was so incredible. And he felt if they were there up close, in person, talking to George Washington, talking to Ben Franklin, they would have a much better understanding as to why we're such an incredible country.
0: Catherine, take us back to the State of the Union, and Rush was presented the Medal of Freedom. What that meant to him, what that meant to you.
3: Oh my goodness, I love this story so much, because Rush had just come clean to the entire world that he had lung cancer, and he was so worried about doing that. Ended up doing it. We went to Boston, and he thought that was it. He was now going to concentrate on the surgery that he had upcoming there in Boston. The phone rang that morning as he was sitting there having a cup of coffee in Boston. And of course, it was the President of the United States who said, "Rush, what are you doing?" Rush said, "Well, I'm sitting here getting ready for a surgery." And President Trump said, "Well, can you make it to Washington in a couple of hours?" Rush hadn't brought anything with him besides what he was wearing to the hospital. So he, of course, said he needed to be there. President Trump, being President Trump, is very persuasive. So we pushed back the surgery, and so thrilled that we did. It was an absolute moment in Rush's life that he spoke about always that year. He was so incredibly proud. He was honored. It meant everything that President Trump would recognize him there of all places. He absolutely loved that half the crowd wasn't too thrilled with within the Capitol. But
0: that, by the way, that was Rush. you could sum Rush up that way, with talent on loan from God. And by the way, it's such a humble statement. You know, any talent I have comes from God. And you know, yes, liberals would bubble and fizz like Alka-Seltzer and water. I actually have the audio of that moment, Catherine. If it's okay with you, I'd like to play it.
3: Of course. Yes, please.
4: "And Rush, in recognition of all that you have done for our nation, the millions of people a day that you speak to and that you inspire, and all of the incredible work that you have done for charity, I am proud to announce tonight that you will be receiving our country's highest civilian honor, the Presidential Medal of Freedom."
0: How well deserved. Catherine, if people want to get the relaunch now, and I strongly recommend everyone get it if you have young children. It was the number one best-selling Adventures of Rush Revere series. 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Bookstores everywhere, Catherine?
3: Yes, they should be everywhere that normally you shop for books.
0: Normally, unless, of course, they still have antipathy towards Rush after all these years. However, his audience, the people that loved him, including me, will find it. God bless you, Catherine, all that you're doing to keep this great patriot in the forefront of Americans' minds is critical. We really are grateful for you coming on the program, and hopefully we can all catch up soon.
3: Well, thank you so much, Sean. And I know Rush would joke and say you might need to look near the detergent in the book.
0: He did have a wicked sense of humor. There's no doubt about it. All right, Catherine Limbaugh. By the way, it's was number one best-selling, now re-released, Adventures of Rush Revere series. 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Quick break, right back. We'll continue.
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7: 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Now, Edward battled 9/11-related cancer for more than 3 years, sadly leaving behind his loving wife, Kimberly, and their five children. 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

0: Memorable moments, interesting guests, and a lot of fun coming up next.
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3: 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I'm supporting students, and I get paid to make the big calls. 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
4: I'm Carmen Roberts. Tehran launches a fresh wave of drone and missile attacks today, targeting Bahrain and Kuwait just hours after a second round of U.S. airstrikes on Iran this weekend, raising fears of a dangerous new escalation.
5: The Iranians are trying to test this fragile ceasefire, and the president, through U.S. Central Command, is sending a clear message to them using bombs that he is willing to escalate if they don't keep their commitments in the Memorandum of Understanding.
4: Fox's Trey Yingston, Tel Aviv. A dangerous heat wave is sweeping across much of the U.S. this week. Forecasters warn triple-digit heat indexes could scorch major cities as millions prepare for the 4th of July celebrations.
6: It could be record-breaking. Signs point to this thing being pretty potent.
4: Fox weather meteorologist Stephen Morgan. Philadelphia may reach what feels like 112 degrees by midweek. 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
7: 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Here at the Freedom Boat Club, located in North Myrtle Beach at the Harbor Gate Marina, we'll have our low tide at 2:19 this afternoon, and the next high tide will be at 8:31 p.m. The sun will set at 8:29. And rise in the morning at 6:07. Currently along our beaches from Little River Inlet down to Merle's Inlet and 20 nautical miles out, the winds are out of the southwest at 10 to 15 knots, and we've got seas at 3 to 4 feet. This has been your Weekend Marine Report, brought to you by the Freedom Boat Club, where the boat is waiting.
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6: So the president drawing a very, very straight line in the sand and taking on some Republicans in the U.S. Senate. And what he is saying is crystal clear. He says he will not sign the FISA bill unless the SAVE Act gets done. The SAVE Act, voter integrity, proof of citizenship, voter ID. I mean, basic fundamental integrity measures that everybody should want because it brings integrity to the process so people have confidence in the results. Apparently, there's a new Netflix film out and Hillary Clinton still whining about losing in 2016 and talking about what an abomination the Electoral College is. Here is the president saying he won't sign FISA unless the SAVE Act gets done. Listen.
12: It's not a lot. The SAVE America Act. And that can be passed any way they want to pass it, but I'm not going to sign FISA unless it's done. And this was like a rush act. And it was a rush act by the Democrats.
13: A leader, that's what being as a leader about. Look, we have to be able to get proof of citizenship when you vote. Otherwise, we don't have elections. We have to be able to get voter ID. So John is a leader, and hopefully he can get the votes.
6: All right, joining us now, Utah Senator Mike Lee, Senator Tommy Tuberville of Alabama. Guys, welcome back, both of you. Senator Lee, let's start with you. I have been frustrated many times throughout this process. Right. To me, it's a no-brainer. I don't know why we can't get that number.
14: Yes, this is frustrating to many, Sean, including me, including many throughout our country who want and expect for us to do something to fix the problem, to make it easy to vote and hard to cheat. Existing law makes it far too easy for people to break the law. That's why we need the Save America Act, which is very simple. It makes it easy to vote and hard to cheat. Specifically, it would require proof of citizenship to register to vote and photo ID to vote in federal elections. Because right now, if you register to vote, as most people do, at a DMV, in a form supplied by the federal motor voter law, all you have to do is check a box and sign your name saying, yeah, I'm a U.S. citizen. I'm otherwise entitled legally to vote. And the states are prohibited from doing any follow-up work, even if they have reasons to suspect you might not be a U.S. citizen. That's a problem. That's why we need this law to pass. The American people overwhelmingly support it. I mean, it's hard to find something that unites this many people. We're talking about roughly 3 out of every 4 Americans, Democrat or Republican, who supports it. It's much higher than that among Republican voters, but it nets out to about 3 out of every 4 voters. In this circumstance, it shouldn't be enough for us to just say, well, we don't currently have 60 votes. Yes, we're 10 votes shy of the 60-vote cloture standard, but there are other ways to work through a filibuster, including by debating a bill and making clear that you're going to continue debating it until it has the votes to pass. That was used in the past to pass laws like the Civil Rights Act, and it could be used again. You can't do this every time because it's very time-consuming. But we could and should, in my view, do it here.
6: What is the leadership in the Senate telling you why they won't do that?
14: Well, their assessment is we just don't have the votes.
7: they're correct in that we don't yet have the votes to achieve cloture, but we do have simple...
6: But wait a minute. You mentioned the Civil Rights Act and the Voting Rights Act. How long were those votes kept open before they finally got the votes?
7: In the case of the Civil Rights Act of 1964, it was about 7 weeks that they kept it on the floor of the Senate. It came over from the House of Representatives in March of 1964. They were 30 votes shy of cloture, 30-0. We are 10 votes shy of cloture. And what they did is they made clear, we're going to debate this week in and week out. They made them work through weekends in most circumstances during that time period. And if you want to filibuster this, you're going to have to hold the floor and speak. And what happened was the bill continued to get more popular. Those who were obstructing it through their filibuster were becoming less popular. So eventually, what did they do? They negotiated an exit ramp by negotiating some face-saving amendments and some more substantive amendments that allowed them to vote for it, and the thing passed. But had then Senate Majority Leader Mike Mansfield of Montana, had he not been willing to do the courageous thing and bring this up, showing legislative courage to say, we're going to debate this until it's done, it would never have happened. And that's the kind of, you know, somewhat unusual, but aggressive and necessary posture that I've been advocating for here.
6: Senator Tuberville, let's get your take on this. Where do you see this, and do you have more hope than I've been having?
15: Thanks for having me on, Sean. I don't think we have a lot of hope other than we've got one guy coming over to March. I think I call it the day of reckoning. President Trump's coming to talk to the Senate caucus, and I hope everybody's there, and I hope the ones that are not voting for this will stand up and give him a reason why. And we're having huge problems, even in the South. I know people back in Alabama ask me every day that I go in to the state to campaign or whatever. They ask me, Coach, is my vote going to count? People never asked that before. But after the 2020 election, after now we've known we've lost 6 to 12 states, blue states, that will always be Democrat unless we change the voting rules, we have a huge problem. And so President Trump's got a problem. He says now he won't pass FISA unless it's or sign it unless the Save America Act is on there. And we have this Senate, the House that has 22 members says we're not voting for anything unless y'all pass the Save America Act. So we're looking down the barrel of a gun here, and we're looking at the future of our country. And Mike, Senator Lee has got the idea. Probably the only way we could do this is to go debate this. What they used to do, but for some reason we can't get them to put it on the floor. And I'd be willing to go out there and stay with him weeks and weeks and weeks, because this is the one bill that can save our country. Because we have to have fair voting, because right now we know we don't in at least a dozen states in the country.
6: How ironic, Senator Lee, that there's, I think it's on Netflix, that Hillary is complaining. First of all, she's whining about the Electoral College, but she has bitterly complained about her election loss, never has gotten over that Donald Trump beat her in 2016. So it's ironic that she's out there criticizing our electoral system. Both Republicans and Democrats have questioned integrity in our election system. Both have complained bitterly, Republicans and Democrats. Stacey Abrams comes to mind. We know of many instances. So my question is, if all we're asking for here is proof of citizenship, voter ID, signature verification, chain of custody controls, and limited mail-in voting, which I think we should have. You make exceptions for the infirmed, for the elderly, for the military. But the minute that those ballots hit the precinct, I think they should be under camera the whole time. Updated voter rolls, partisan observers from any party that's on the ballot watching the voting all day and then the vote counting all night. I prefer paper ballots. I think there's a reason a lot of European countries went back to paper ballots. I think we should do the same. Why would anybody be against that? Because at the end of the day, both Republicans and Democrats would then believe in the integrity of the system and then have confidence in the results. And win or lose, it's going to be very straightforward and there's not going to be a lot of conflict after.
7: No, I agree with you completely, Sean. Look, the point is these are common sense measures that most Americans look at and say, yeah, that should already be the law. We should have that. And it's particularly clear with regard to the House passed version of the Save America Act. The actual Save America Act itself is very simple. it covers just two elements, proof of citizenship and voter ID in order to vote. That's the one that has simple majority support within the Senate. We need to do that. And as far as the reasons why someone could be against that very simple piece of legislation that passed the House of Representatives multiple times and that has simple majority support in the Senate, there is no legitimate reason to oppose it. Having authored this bill and having fielded questions on this for many months intensively this year and for the last 2 years leading up to it, I can tell you I've never encountered a legitimate argument against it. So those arguments against the bill on the merits, really, I think, amount to advocacy for the status quo. And we know that the status quo leaves us untenably vulnerable to manipulation, to voter fraud. Hillary Clinton, of all people, should be clamoring for this if she, in fact, believes that the 2016 election was somehow tampered with, a view that I do not share. But she talked incessantly for years about foreign election interference in connection with that. You know where foreign election interference is at its high point in America right now? With this, with the ability to send swarms of people into this country who have no business voting because they're not U.S. citizens. Some of them are illegal aliens. Some of them are non-citizens. Either way, it's illegal for them to vote in federal elections, but we've made it way too easy. That's foreign interference with U.S. elections, and we should not tolerate it.
6: Tommy Tuberville, Senator, answer this question. How does the state of California justify mailing a ballot to everybody that lives in that state, knowing a pretty significant portion of that population is not in the country legally?
15: John, California, it's in their DNA now to lie, cheat, and steal. There's no doubt about that. And there's, as I said earlier, there's probably 10 to 12 states that have the same mantra. So that's the reason we need this. We need to get into the election process. Now, I will tell you this. I've heard, and Senator Lee will tell you this, we hear this from some of our senator colleagues in the Republican side, that they do not want the federal government to get involved in state elections. The problem is, our country is not the same as it was 10, 15 years ago, because the crazies have taken over and they break rules and they know it's against the law, but they know they're not going to go to jail. And so that's the reason that we need to get involved now. Now, I'm totally against federal government in anything. Look, we ruined the healthcare system. We ruined all kinds of things that we get involved in. But this is something, if we don't get involved in it, we're going to lose any kind of control that we have, and the future of this country is at stake.
6: What is the leadership telling you? What is John Thune telling you? I'm sure Senator Lee, you've spoken to him.
7: Of course. On more occasions than I can possibly count over the last many, many months, I have. Now, I'll tell you what he has said publicly and privately, which is, you know, this is great. I support it. I'm a co-sponsor of it, and all that's true. But then he says, but we don't have the votes. Now, not having the votes is a little bit different than saying we don't have enough votes at the moment for cloture. The fact that we are not yet there with regard to the cloture vote doesn't mean that there aren't other ways we could break through the filibuster. It doesn't mean that there's not a legitimate reason to get on the bill and to try to debate it, subject it to amendments and floor discussion. The prolonged debate, like with the bill that I described earlier in this interview, Sean, does have a way of focusing the attention of voters and focusing the attention of individual senators. And sometimes what seems like an easy no vote or an easy signal to send in advance of a cloture vote, I will oppose cloture on that bill, sometimes that turns out not to be so insurmountable after all, when they realize they're going to have to sustain that debate for many weeks, taking a position that is untenable, taking a position that's increasingly unpopular with the American people, saying, in essence, I don't care if we've made it too easy to cheat in our elections. I'm not allowing this reasonable reform. That's why I think this merits the unusual step. Normally, when we see there are not 60 votes, that is in many instances a deterrent from taking something up, or at least on a prolonged basis. This is an unusual circumstance where we need to have prolonged debate. That's the only way that we'll have a shot here, and that's what we're calling for.
6: Well, the president addressed it today when he was in Pennsylvania, addressing John Thune, saying we don't have the votes for the Save America Act. And the president said, be a leader and get them. That's what being a leader is about. We have to get proof of citizenship. Otherwise, we don't have elections. We have to get voter ID. John is a leader. Hopefully, he can get the votes. We have to pass it. Coach, you want to respond to that?
15: Well, I've said this all along that, you know, there should be pressure put on people for certain situations, and this is one of them. And if you want to be a leader, fine. But once you're a leader, you also got to lead. You got to take the bull by the horns, and you got to do what's for the American people. And the thing that I see in most of the states that we represent as Republicans, conservative Republicans, they want the Save America Act passed. Even some of the ones that some of the senators voted against, their state voted for President Trump. And so there needs to be people that pressure needs to be put on. I don't know whether it will help in the long run. You know, we barely passed the big, beautiful bill at 4 a.m, finally getting one more senator to vote on as you get to 51. We had people vote against that. And so this is going to be hard to get done. But again, it all goes back to leadership. You know, don't ask for what you don't want. At the end of the day.
6: By the way, Coach, I think this is probably part of the reason, the bureaucracy, that you'd rather be governor. I'm just guessing. but I appreciate both of you. Coach Tommy Tuberville, thank you. Mike Lee, thank you. I wish I had more time, guys. Keep up the good work. Keep us updated on this.
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6: You know, from America's Revolutionary War to Israel's now fight for their very survival in 1948, Israel has faced from day one moment after another. 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You know, in 1985, President Reagan delivered these remarks about America's commitment to stand with Israel. And here's what he said.
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13: Another round of attacks in the Middle East. I'm Carmen Roberts, Fox News. Iran launched more attacks on U.S. assets in Kuwait and Bahrain today as it asserts that it and it alone controls the Strait of Hormuz.
14: Trump posting on Truth Social, writing in part, quote, "There may come a point when we are no longer able to be reasonable and we will be forced to militarily complete the job that we very successfully started. If that happens, the Islamic Republic of Iran will no longer exist." Earlier this week, Iran struck a commercial vessel in the Strait of Hormuz. Then the U.S. carried out strikes in Iran on Friday, the first since the signing of the Memorandum of Understanding. Yesterday, Tehran launched drone and missile attacks targeting Bahrain and Kuwait. Iran argues it still governs the critical waterway and warns that interference in the Strait of Hormuz will lead to more confrontation.
13: Fox's Alex Hogan, and this just in, the U.S. and Iran have agreed to halt strikes and meet this week. That's according to Axios reporting you. And citing U.S. officials. Anti-Semitism has been on the rise in America following the conflict in Gaza. Congressman Jake Auchincloss tells Fox News that the government is not a one-party problem, that both Democrats and Republicans are guilty of it.
15: I reject the mushrooming of anti-Semitism within the Democratic Party, which is a problem. I reject it within the Republican Party, where it is a problem. You saw Tom Massey run ads with a Star of David behind his opponent. You see Brandon Herrera in Texas wallowing in Nazi iconography. It's a huge issue on both sides. We have to condemn it on both sides.
13: And this comes after New York Democratic Representative Dan Goldman was attacked online by a cafe in New York City that banned him for his support of Israel. And Europe is baking and people are dying. France alone recorded more than 1,000 more deaths this past week as historic heat waves scorches the continent. 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
8: All right, hour two, Sean Hannity Show this Friday, 800-941-SEAN. If you want to be a part of the program, we have covered extensively, I think more than anybody else in the media, this issue of corruption. We now know is institutionalized, and that is you have people that are being taught and politicians turning a blind eye to daycare centers that really don't exist, that don't watch children, or home health companies that don't take care of the indigent, the elderly, people in need. And as Dr. Oz has said many times on this program, we're talking about hundreds of billions of dollars potentially, which is money that would otherwise be spent on Americans that were promised this coverage, but is pushing this program now towards insolvency. It is widespread. It's bigger than Minnesota. It's bigger than California, New York, Illinois, and it may be in the hundreds of billions of dollars, according to Dr. Oz. Now, we have been doing one deep dive analysis after another. We want to get this resolved. Anyway, joining us to discuss, we have Mahek Cook. She's the CEO of American Frontier Strategies. She's kind of like the Nick Shirley with the rest of the country, who's done a great job on this. And also, we have out of Ohio, even a Republican state. They have big problems there. A lot of people ignoring it. They don't want to anger any constituencies that may vote for them. But Ohio auditor, he's now the candidate for attorney general. I know he's being supported by Vivek Ramaswamy in terms of getting to the bottom of this corruption. That's Keith Faber is with us to discuss all the new developments. We have now spent, I think, more time than any other show exposing just how wide, how corrupt the amount of outright stealing that has taken place. You know, we have Nick Shirley, for example. They have the Nick Shirley Act coming up in California, where they want to silence him for exposing daycare centers that don't have kids and exposing these home health organizations that don't take care of anybody. Dr. Oz has pinned the number well over hundreds of billions of taxpayer dollars. By the way, less money that deserving people will be receiving. Institutionalized fraud at a level we've never seen before. We have talked at length about what was going on in Minnesota and the community there, and how people like Tim Walz, according to whistleblowers, and Keith Ellison, how they have both covered it all up, that whistleblowers warned them that all of this was happening. Now, our friend Luke Rosiak testified to James Comer that 94 companies are operating out of one building in Columbus, Ohio, that actually billed $66 million in Medicaid fraud. Let's listen.
9: Well, in one building, we saw 94 companies. There's one landlord that...
10: How many?
9: 94.
10: In one address?
9: Mm-hmm.
10: Wow. You would think a state employee would catch that. I mean, that's... Part of the problem, in my opinion, Mr. Chairman, with Medicaid is it's overwhelmingly federal dollars, but it's administered by the state, so the states aren't as concerned because it's federal money. It's not their money, and it's just that's a joke, and I'm glad we're doing something about it.
8: Yeah, a joke. We're doing something about it. Here's more Luke Rosiak, who's been on the show many times, testifying that there is a network of Somalis and other people running fraud networks across multiple states. To the degree they have institutionalized this and they're teaching people how to steal directly from the federal government is mind-numbing to me. Mahek Cook is with us. She's the CEO of American Frontier Strategies, political legal analyst, and she has really been the Nick Shirley, if you will, going through every state by state. She's not gotten a lot of credit for her hard work. Also, the Ohio auditor and now candidate for attorney general, I assume he'll be running with Vivek Ramaswamy, who I'm very fond of. Keith Faber is with us with an update. Let's start with you, Mahek. You have really done a deep dive. You're going deep in the weeds. You're not just going into Minnesota. You're going into Ohio and California, and New York and New Jersey and Illinois and any other state that may be involved in this. I understand even Pennsylvania may be involved.
1: Well, Sean, this is really thanks to you. When I started my fraud investigations in Ohio, your show on primetime on Fox took the call, took the news, and took it to the airways. That's the only reason the governor in Ohio started panicking and people started responding. There are tons of whistleblowers in the state of Ohio that had constantly knocked on government's door and continued to say there's fraud. It's the Nepalese, Somali, and Bhutanese community. They have found a way to infiltrate by claiming fake home health care systems. It's up to millions, if not billions of dollars in the state of Ohio. And to date, Sean, I have to tell you, the governor's office took 5 months to respond to a public records request on how much are we spending on home health care for the last 10 years, for the last 5 years. Okay, give me the last 3 years. Their response after 5 months was, we subcontract this to a private contractor, so we don't know. You have to go ask them. That's how they're treating our dollars. And it was only because the Daily Wire came in here and we had a national embarrassment that people are finally taking attention. The only leader in Ohio that actually has looked at fraud and has the data to back it up is Keith Faber, who'll be our next attorney general. And I think what we're seeing in states, Sean, is there is a lack of political will. There are millions to billions of dollars that are going out without audits. There are individuals on the Republican and Democrat side that have just taken for granted that federal dollars are going to keep pouring in, but haven't really checked to see if the people on the other side really need the funding. And I'll tell you right now, the Bhutanese, Somali, and Nepalese community, they have started packing their bags and going to Pennsylvania because Pennsylvania has lax laws. And to date, the state of Ohio has refused to even do audits of businesses closing since December when I flagged this issue. So we're dealing with national fraud. It's not just in closed borders like Ohio and California and Minnesota. It is rampant in every state. But there's a lack of political will today.
8: Mahek, I got to tell you something. I don't care if it's Republican. I don't care if it's a Republican state. I don't care if it's a Democratic state. I do not like people stealing from American taxpayers. Dr. Oz on this program is estimating hundreds of billions of dollars in institutionalized fraud. And the sad reality, you mentioned the politics behind this. As people like Keith Ellison and Tim Walz, Tampon Tim, were warned about all of this by whistleblowers, they turned a blind eye. And the reason is obvious, is they don't want to alienate what has become a large voting contingency and a large voting block in their states and alienate them. So they just ignore it, you know, to the detriment of American taxpayers and Americans that are deserving of the benefits that they've all been promised.
1: Right. John, you nailed it. But it's Republicans, too. I don't care what the category of individual is. You are stealing from American tax dollars. This isn't my full-time job when I went to go knock on doors and receive the death threats I've received, but it's because our politicians and our governor refused to put boots on the ground to see that there were vacant offices, empty offices, no staffing, a few people that didn't even speak English. I mean, you're thinking about millions of dollars going into these buildings, and where is it going? So it is a huge injustice, and that's the only reason I started knocking on doors and asking questions. And I'm not going to give up the fight because I think it's in the billions of dollars as we're struggling still to get us out of Biden's economy. And there's a lack of political will. We need a new change. We need leadership in all these states where people actually want accountability or they need to get the heck out of government, Sean.
8: I totally agree with you. Now, Ohio auditor, now campaign, now candidate for attorney general, Keith Faber is with us. I don't care that Ohio is a red state. I don't care one bit. Why is it this governor hasn't taken a hold of this, Mike DeWine, and fixed this? I know that Vivek Ramaswamy will do that much. Had him on TV last night. Why hasn't this governor taken this on?
11: Well, in part, Sean, anytime you have a big government program, you know there's going to be opportunities for waste, fraud, and abuse. We've been identifying this in the auditor's office going back to 2000. And unfortunately, I think the governor either hasn't gotten the message because his internal bureaucrats have tried to keep it from him, or frankly, they've turned a blind eye because, look, it's a big government program. It's $40 billion a year. What's a couple hundred million here, a couple hundred million there? Well, in our latest audit, we just flagged what could be $4.4 billion in ineligible people for Medicaid being on the Medicaid rolls in Ohio. And it's not hard to fix this. And by the way, this isn't the beneficiaries necessarily that are making a profit on this. It's the Medicaid managed care organizations. It's the providers. They're the ones who are profiting out of this. And that's why I think it changes the dynamic when you have these big government programs that don't have proper controls. Look, I say as auditor all the time, my job is to audit the programs and look for control weaknesses. It is the department. It is the administrator's job to ferret out provider abuse and to ferret out beneficiary abuse. As an auditor, I alert Ohioans to where the problems are. We've issued seven different reports identifying billions of dollars of waste, fraud, and abuse. But as attorney general, I'll prosecute them and bring them to justice.
8: Well, I want that to happen. What has the governor's reaction been when you bring it to his attention there?
11: Well, it's been mixed. Early on, the governor's people were nothing to see here. I literally testified in front of a state legislative committee, and the Medicaid director got up after me and said, well, we think the auditor's exaggerating the problem. We're aware of some of this. But look, it was the third time we had told them about people that were registered for Medicaid in multiple states. And the federal government had told them the same thing. Now, lo and behold, we find a year later, it's upwards of $4.4 billion. The other thing, we're having some of the same problems. We have had to go into, for example, the agency that regulates child care in Ohio. As auditor, I have access, in theory, by law, to all of the same data that any state government employee has. Unfortunately, we've had to issue subpoenas, and then I had to recently issue grand jury subpoenas to get data from the Department of Children and Youth Services, the same people who are stonewalling the heck.
8: Look, well, let me ask you, you're on the inside of all of this.
11: Great.
8: And but for Mahek and but for our coverage and Oz's very powerful voice, would the governor have paid attention at all if it had not been made public?
11: Look, I want to believe the answer is yes. But unfortunately, the biggest thing that happened to make people start paying attention to this Medicaid stuff in Ohio was his director of a long time, most of his administration left. The new guy he brought in is a guy who seems to care about this. He has been very responsive to the stuff. But again, that was the change that happened within the last 6 months that started, frankly, opening us to being able to look at some of this stuff. The other thing that's a big, big turn, Sean, is Vice President Vance's fraud task force and the fact that we have really good U.S. attorneys in Ohio now and a really responsive FBI who is now going and responding to this. When I first started hearing about this stuff in Minnesota back in December, before it was even public, I called up the U.S. attorney for the Southern District of Ohio and said, hey, I want to put a work group together. And on Saturday, he called me back and said, Keith, let's do it. Let's have your first assistant, my first assistant get together and start digging into some of this. As auditor, I've convicted 165 public officials. Now, these are government people for lying, stealing, and cheating with government money. I have prosecutors and can do that. But I don't have the direct jurisdiction to go after Medicaid fraud and to go after beneficiaries and providers. That's exclusively in the Attorney General's office. But, hey, we went to the feds and said, the feds have authority. Let's work with them to go get this done.
8: Well, it's amazing that we're at this point in time. Mahek, let me ask you a final question, because you're deep in the weeds in all of these states. We're talking about hundreds of billions of dollars potentially. Where does this end? And I only have about 30 seconds.
1: Sean, it doesn't. I think it's going to be something we continue to chase until we're able to doge these programs, make sure only U.S. citizens qualify. There needs to be very heavy-handed regulations and laws. And then we need enforcement top down from the feds to the states, because you're seeing state governments today using federal money and bucking the system. And the answer to your question is no. Mike DeWine would have not done anything but for your coverage and the continuous political will of certain leaders in our state like Keith Faber and citizens like me continuing to push, because he was on notice. I personally called him to tell him there were issues, but that's what we need, top-down leadership from feds like Dr. Oz and others to pass legislation all the way to the state, cut off federal funding until you prove citizenship and actually have audits in place. Otherwise, we're back to square one with the new administration. We can't continue to funnel money for this type of activity. It's illegal, and I don't want our dollars going to Somalia and some of these other countries to fund terrorism, because that's what's happening today, Sean.
8: Okay, I'm asking both of you, do not stop what you're doing. Mahek Cook, thank you. Also, Attorney General candidate, now Ohio Auditor Keith Faber. Keep it up. We will update as necessary as this continues to unfold. Appreciate the hard work that you're both doing. Thank you.
1: Thank you.
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6: I'm Kathleen Maloney. Rescue efforts continue in Venezuela after destructive earthquakes.
7: We have the most elite search and rescue crews from the U.S. and their canines on the ground. And I did speak to one volunteer from La Guaira, the area most affected. He told me hundreds of family, friends, teachers are gone.
6: Fox's Dana Marie McNichol. More than 1,400 people now confirmed dead. Iran again launching strikes against ships in the Strait of Hormuz and other Mideast countries. President Trump responding on Truth Social.
8: There may come a point when we are no longer able to be reasonable and will be forced to militarily complete the job that we very successfully started. If that happens, the Islamic Republic of Iran will no longer exist.
6: Fox's Trey Yingst. Axios now reporting that the U.S. and Iran have agreed to halt the strikes and meet this week. 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
11: Not going to put that in the promo. 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
11: I thought I did. 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
5: 24 hours on Capitol Hill to save America. That's Front Page Magazine. It goes on to describe how, if you read the executive congressional report from the Judicial Accountability Project, here's what they found. Capitol Hill was quiet when we got there. Neither house was in session. Hallways, office buildings, 2 days later filled with lobbyists and special interest groups, deserted. And there they are on the ground and seeking out the few members that may be back early on the way in. This article, by the way, written by Daniel Greenfield, who will join us in a second, goes on to say that, and this is the David Horowitz Center, our old friend David, God bless his soul, but they were explosive, but not in the way the machine would pick it up. And he tells this entire story about how ever since President Trump has taken office, there has been the use and abuse and corruption and weaponization of the Department of Justice. And sadly, all these judicial groups, all of these lawsuits, anytime Donald Trump tries to do anything, they take him straight to court. It doesn't matter that he'll lose the first time, the second time, the third time, win on the fourth turn. And if nothing else, they're just obstructionists preventing the president, a duly elected president, from doing the job that he was hired to do. So fast forward a little bit. That's where David Horowitz's Freedom Center developed a judicial accountability project. The idea is to break the stalemate, restore a framework of constitutional government, and they're on a mission to stop judicial activism and get the wheels of justice moving again. I don't know how you do it when you get liberal presidents. They put in judicial activists because they know what they can't get done at the ballot box or legislatively. They will use activist judges to do their work for them. Anyway, this all emerged out of a conversation with our old friend Louis Gohmert, who's going to join us also. And like a lot of important exchanges, you know, this happened on the sidelines. What does the Constitution say about judges who had once served as a state judge himself? The judges shall hold their offices during good behavior. Is there anything that can be done? Anyway, joining us, CEO of the David Horowitz Freedom Center, former with us, and that's Daniel Greenfield, also Congressman Louis Gohmert. Louis Gohmert, how long has it been, sir?
6: It's been too long. It's great to be talking to you, Sean. Thank you.
5: Do you miss Congress?
6: Only when I want to yell at people that are messing up the country.
5: Which means every minute of every day.
6: Quite a bit. Absolutely. Yeah.
5: Daniel, let's start with you. Tell us how the origins of this, and is this really something that can be accomplished and achieved?
7: Well, the judicial branch was supposed to be the weakest of the three branches of government. It's now the strongest because any one of 677 judges can override the president. And we get this headline every single week. Federal judge blocks President Trump on this. Federal judge blocks President Trump on that. And it's really the fault of Congress. Congress is supposed to have oversight over the judiciary, not just, you know, when you have the Senate doing its advise and consent thing with nominees. It's supposed to continue that. Right now you have judicial abuses happening on a constant basis, including straight up criminal behavior. I mean, everybody's heard the story about Judge Eleanor Ross, who was having sex in her chambers with a police official, and the judicial disciplinary system gave her a private reprimand in the file. So we have all sorts of abuses happening. The judiciary is failing to conduct discipline. That means it's the job of Congress to step in and actually discipline judges.
5: Well, I mean, we can't even get Republicans to agree on the SAVE Act, which would be proof of citizenship and voter ID. You know, Louis Gohmert, you worked in that bureaucratic institution. You know, it's like moving a glacier, for crying out loud. And there's not exactly men and women in either party. There's plenty that don't have any moral conviction, won't take any stands. They just care about the next election campaign.
6: Well, you're right about that. But the beauty of what we're proposing, this doesn't require the Senate. In fact, we talked to Ted Cruz and Senator Grassley, among others. The Senate actually tried to get in Boasberg and another judge and invited them. They wanted to question them. They said, no, we're not coming. And I said, well, couldn't you subpoena them? And Senator Grassley said, it takes 60 votes from the Senate floor to do that. And he said, what does it take in the House? And I said, no, it only takes a majority of the Judiciary Committee to do that. He said, it's going to have to be the House. And that's all it takes, Sean. It takes a majority of the Judiciary Committee, issue the subpoena, force these judges to come in and testify, and ask them about their bad behavior, because it is atrocious. Some of these things, they're violating the law, and certainly violating ethical standards, and that will require a majority of the Judiciary Committee. And that won't happen until people light up the phones, light up the emails, and say, look, you've got a majority of the House, you've got a majority of the Judiciary Committee, subpoena these judges. And we have got people that will do that, but people have got to be heard. There's no Congress meeting in August or in October. And it's got to be done now to rein these people in. But that's the only way it's going to happen, is to call them in, get them under oath, get them on the hot seat, and just tear into them.
5: Okay. Why does the cynic in me, and maybe, Daniel, you can answer this question, not think that Republicans will ever do that?
7: Well, bottom line is you actually have to create pressure. So that's why we launched the Judiciary Accountability Project. We assembled a database of judges and their abuses. And I mean, there's outrageous stuff here, like Jeffrey Epstein's lawyer, who went on to be the judge that signed off on the Mar-a-Lago search warrant. You have to bring some of these people in, actually create a scene, create something that will mobilize pressure on Congress to actually act. That's why we're talking about bringing some of these judges in, creating that kind of awareness.
5: Who would have the authority to subpoena them?
6: The Judiciary Committee would be the prime candidate. Now, Jamie Comer, you know, he's a good friend of yours and mine, and Jamie said, hey, if the Judiciary Committee doesn't want to do it, I sure would love to subpoena them. But it should be Judiciary Committee first.
5: Well, that's Jim Jordan. Have you spoken to Jim?
6: And he had some concerns that if we subpoenaed the judges, that, gee, when the Democrats get in the majority next time, they may try to impeach Clarence Thomas and Alito and Kavanaugh. But this,
5: well, now they're talking about packing the courts, and then they're also talking about instilling an age limit to get rid of the conservatives on the court.
6: Right. But we got to do this now, because there's no choice. We have got to do this. And I think if we do this, that all of the things that President Trump's trying to do will get done, and it will ensure that the far left doesn't take over like they want to do.
5: You know, my biggest fear is if you can't get Republicans to rally around proof of citizenship for voting and rally around voter ID and take a stand, it just kind of takes the wind out of my lungs, Daniel, that I'd love to sit here and tell you I'm optimistic, but I'm not. I'm not going to lie to this audience.
7: No, there's no optimism. I took over from David Hurwitz, was my mentor. He wasn't an optimist. He knew it was a really hard battle, and those are the kinds worth fighting. We don't think this is just going to happen magically, but if we don't push for it, then there's really no hope at all.
5: Well, are we going to live through, if Democrats get back in power, Louis Gohmert, you know, a novel legal theory that takes a legal NDA and turns it into this 34 felony count with no jurisdiction and a venue that is hostile to Donald Trump and convicts him on all 34 counts, which was insane?
6: Yeah, I don't know that we do live through that again. And that's why that's the beauty of this, though. It only takes a majority of the Judiciary Committee to call these people in, to rein them in, and you get them under oath, and if they lie under oath, those kind of things, that's the beauty of this. It's just a majority of the Judiciary Committee. It doesn't take the senators, and if it's bad enough, then it takes a majority of the Judiciary Committee to move forward with impeachment. So that's not a big ask, Sean. That's the beauty of this. It's why people ought to be optimistic about it. And so it's just one step at a time. But this is a big step in reining them in. And I think it would help get the things we need reined in and accomplished before the November election.
5: I appreciate both of you. Louis Gohmert, we miss you, my friend. Also, Daniel Greenfield, thank you, sir. I have Linda's favorite story coming up in a minute, then we'll get to your calls, 800-941-SEAN, this Friday as we continue.
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5: Hey, you've been hearing me talk a lot about Sig Sauer and the P365. 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
9: 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I'm Chris Cervini. You want her diamond to do something very specific. Make her jump out of her chair and go, yes! But let's not stop with a single yes. Propose with a diamond that causes her to say, yes, yes, yes! I'm Chris Cervini. We specialize in yes, yes, yes diamonds. We travel overseas and across America to find them. Do we have the finest cuts and round diamonds? Yes. The most brilliant qualities in emerald cut diamonds? 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Should you come to Christopher's Fine Jewelry for her diamond? Yes. And when you hold that diamond out to her, when you propose to her, get ready to hear,
10: yes, yes, baby, yes, yes, yes.
9: Christopher's Fine Jewelry. The home of Yes, Yes, Yes Diamonds.
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0: Linda, when I was going through my massive pile of information today, I thought of you. Tulsi Gabbard, her last day as Director of National Intelligence. Oh, what did she release? Anthony Fauci, your pal, your friend, the guy you love so much. Everything, by the way, we exposed on this program. All of the emails that were going on in late December, just before COVID, the full knowledge, the panic phone calls late into the night and text messages, is they knew from the very beginning. Fauci himself gave millions of dollars to fund the Wuhan lab research. Again, Eco Health Alliance, money that originally came from his department. And now all of a sudden, all these years later, no chance of accountability because of a pardon. Now we find out. How sad.
1: It's not just sad. It's a cover up. There's too many people that got in bed and got a payoff. And I think if we actually started to do the research we're supposed to do, we would get accountability. Now, I know that he got a pardon from Joe Biden's auto pen, and he wasn't going to be able to be held accountable in the way we wanted him to. But the civil suits are still there, and we can still fry his ass and take him down for everything that he did. So many people died alone, weren't able to see their loved ones, weren't able to say goodbye. And that's on his head. It's not ours. And he let his number two take the fall as well. Everybody's taken a fall but Fauci. And since he's so short, it shouldn't be that hard of a fall for him. We should knock him over pretty easy, in my humble opinion.
0: One of the biggest scandals ever in this country's history, and nobody wanted to hear it. The people that came under fire were people like us and the doctors on the front line that were offering hope, lifelines, suggestions that ended up being proven scientifically effective. Everything from HCQ, there's been so many studies that show taken early, hydroxychloroquine would mitigate symptoms if you took it. We had Dr. Fareed was on this program. We had Dr. Oz on this program. How many other doctors did we have on this program?
1: Dr. Brian Tyson. But remember what
0: happened
1: to Fareed
0: and Tyson. Robert Malone, who created the technology.
1: They had to fight for their licenses, Sean. They took them to court. They wanted to completely rip them of their medical license because they wanted to find an alternative to save lives. Since when is it a bad thing to try to save lives? Did everybody else skip the Hippocratic Oath? Is that the problem in today's America?
0: I don't think that. Look, there's been a lot of times this show has been attacked and people want it canceled and boycotting and, you know, doing everything they can do to silence me. I don't think there was ever any more pressure being brought to bear on me and this show. You know, you lived it with me, for me to tell people how to handle COVID. And then they were demanding that I release my personal status as it comes to COVID, which, by the way, I wouldn't have had a problem ever doing until they started demanding that I do it. Then I had a problem,
1: yeah,
0: and I wouldn't do it.
1: Yeah, because they were lunatics. They were COVID-19 jab sycophants. They were all nuts. Nobody wanted to look at science. Nobody wanted to look at research. The second you said, where did you get your sample? Who did you test it on? Oh, by the way, this didn't go through the FDA because you had an EUA. That it was all one of these things that you had to have a conversation about facts, and they wouldn't let it happen.
0: The very guy, Robert Malone, who invented the technology to even allow for the creation of the mRNA vaccine, said it's not finished. It's not ready. However, if you're older, this disease is impacting older people. It should not be for children. Children didn't need to be masked up. They didn't need to be taken out of school.
1: Sean, I got news for you. I still see people with those stupid masks on riding in their cars alone. You know what? You need a room with padding, bro. Like, we're done. Come on.
0: All right, let me tell you something. You want to open your business? Great idea. And you're excited. You want to do it as quickly as possible. 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
10: More strikes between Iran and the U.S. I'm Kathleen Maloney, Fox News. Axios is reporting that the U.S. and Iran have agreed to halt strikes and meet tomorrow. But there have been plenty of fighting this weekend.
11: The United States launched a new round of airstrikes against Iran overnight after the IRGC attacked another oil tanker. According to U.S. Central Command, a variety of different targets were hit, including military surveillance sites, air defense capabilities, communication systems, and mine layers. In response, Iran launched missiles and drones toward Kuwait and Bahrain. This was the second exchange of fire this weekend between the United States and Iran. Vice President J.D. Vance posted to X over the weekend saying, "Iran signed a ceasefire agreement. We have honored it. If they have disagreements about how the MOU is being applied, they can pick up the phone. But violence will be met with violence."
10: Fox's Trey Yangst. Local emergency crews and rescue teams from several countries are working to pull survivors out of the rubble after back-to-back earthquakes in Venezuela's capital.
12: The numbers are staggering. And another important number is that this is the fourth day. So we're past that 72-hour mark, and time is of the essence to find any survivors underneath the rubble before they die as well. Here in Caracas, a 17th-floor condo has fully collapsed. Behind it, a similar condo. In fact, it's the same architectural design. It was badly damaged during the twin earthquakes, and it's going to have to come down at some point. And an aftershock could pose a threat of bringing it down right now, which means that these rescue crews are at serious risk.
10: Fox's Matt Foy. Pakistan security forces carried out an intelligence-based ground operation along the Pakistan-Afghanistan border today. It was followed by calibrated strikes against militant hideouts and safe havens. 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
0: Welcome back to the Ramsey Show in the Fairwinds Credit Union studio. Rachel Cruz is my co-host today. We're going to take an hour and do something that we haven't done in a long time. We're going to do a theme hour, and we're going to talk about real estate. And to do that, I brought in one of my good friends for many, many years, one of the top real estate minds and real estate coaches in America, Brian Buffini. Flew in from his home in California to hang out with us. We've been hanging out for a couple days, having all kinds of discussions. We get to do all kinds of fun stuff together. But we thought, hey, we better get him here on the air while he's here, and we better mine this mind. He knows more about this real estate stuff than anybody moving around out there, and have a really good discussion. Welcome, my friend.
1: It is always a pleasure, and we've had a great week, and I'm looking forward to today.
0: Yeah, if you've been listening to the show for a while, you've heard Brian on here a couple of different times. We were promoting his book, The Immigrant Advantage, and which is a bestseller years ago when that came out. 3 years ago?
1: Maybe five. We're getting
0: maybe
1: old,
0: five.
1: Dave.
0: Yeah,
1: we're
0: time gets away fast. Yep. Okay.
2: And it's not going to be Southern accents this hour either.
1: No, so no.
2: I love listening
0: it's
2: to you.
0: It's a Southern Ireland.
2: That's it. Just like the Irish accent.
1: That's it. You know, we're big into real estate in Ireland. You know what I mean? The potato famine and all that good stuff.
0: All right, let's get to this. The real estate market is a problem. Mm-hmm. The we've talked about it a lot here on the air, that the shortage of inventory and the weird blip on the radar called COVID drove prices up unbelievably, and they've slowed down considerably. But still, we've seen a phenomenon that we've never seen before, in that that we're currently at the oldest median age for a first-time home buyer, right?
1: Yep. 40 years of age. So median, half above and half below. How old were you when you bought your first house?
0: 22.
1: Yeah. We drove by one of your original houses.
0: That was a flipper I was doing.
1: Flipper,
0: last night, we're going to dinner. We drove by one of those rehabs.
2: Yeah, right? That's good.
1: Yeah.
2: That's good.
1: I was 23.
2: Yeah. So, Brian, this is the pain point. I feel like we hear so much. I mean, housing and buying a home is a financial goal for majority of people, as it should be. Yeah. But it's just they're feeling this tension at this point, and it starts to feel hopeless, right? And we were talking about social media.
0: Out of reach.
2: Yeah, we were talking about social media earlier. But I get in that algorithm, and you just see people, and it's some complaining, which I'm like, listen, I get it. It is hard. But then also it starts to feel as people start throwing facts and figures, which is why I love that you're on, because you can maybe combat some of that or affirm some of it. Yeah. But it just feels like today more than ever, than any time in the home buying process, it's harder with just the price of homes, income, and all of that. What would you say to someone that just...
1: Well, yes, the answer is correct. But if you talk to, people from the 60s and they bought a house for $8,000, they thought their arms and legs were going to fall off and they ate spaghetti for 3 years. You know, everybody feels that way.
2: Yeah.
1: Everybody also does, you see that property over there? I could have bought that in 1979 for $8 and a packet of peanuts. And now it's worth $20 million, but I didn't buy it. So, that's never going to change in real estate. What we have is what I call an anaconda's meal.
2: Okay.
1: You know the anaconda?
2: Yeah.
1: It eats like a sheep.
2: Only from the Jennifer Lopez movie.
1: It takes 8 months to digest it, and that's kind of where we are with real estate right now. That COVID, free money, 2% loans. Everything jumped up. COVID, people were living in small houses. Remember there was the tiny house movement? Remember that, Dave? Mm-hmm. Well, when we were all living together for 10 months locked up, nobody wanted a tiny house. It's like, I don't want to see you. I want an office. I want a school.
2: Yeah.
1: I want a gym. So now people got bigger houses, lower interest rates, and you had this massive jump in the market. When the Fed adjusted the rates, because they overcooked it, it was the fastest rise in rates in 120 years since the Federal Reserve existed. They intentionally stalled the market like stalling an airplane. So they intentionally put the brakes on, and the brakes have kind of been on ever since.
0: Mm. Yeah. So to backtrack a little bit, 10 years ago, the median age of a first-time home buyer was what?
1: 30 years old.
0: And so in 10 years, it went from 30 to 40.
1: Yeah.
0: And this is the highest median age since we've kept records.
1: Since we kept records, go back to 1908, the most in a decade was 2 years. It changed. That was the Great Depression.
0: Mm-hmm.
1: And then the next great change was during the war. And then we had the baby boomers and, America exploded in the housing after that.
2: Yes.
1: And so it is a shock. Mm-hmm. It is a shock to the system. And what I do here.
2: So people don't feel crazy. If people are feeling this, they're not crazy.
1: No.
2: It is. There's a reality to it.
1: But they're losing hope. And that's the dangerous thing. You can't lose hope.
2: That's right. That's right.
1: You got to dig in.
0: We're not going to get in the loss of hope business or the sanctioning of a victim, but there's also the reality of the numbers.
1: Yeah.
0: And so based on that reality, then you've got a solution. We have to come up with a solution.
1: Sure.
0: We'll work on that throughout this time we've got together. Yeah. I want to do that. Rates are pretty much just stayed the same.
1: Yeah.
0: For, what, 3 years?
1: Yeah. I mean, look, we were heading on a nice path, and I thought we'd be at between 5.8 to 6.2 this year.
0: Mm-hmm.
1: And then we got Iran, you got oil, you got all that stuff, which is another blip in the screen. But I think what's going to happen is it's we might even have a slight rate hike before the end of the year. Eventually, rates are going to settle around 6. Mm-hmm. 6% is a healthy interest rate.
0: Not a bad thing.
1: You know, yeah,
0: I got the business, it was higher.
2: I was going to say, well, then that's perspective too, right? Because you have, you know, my age group that we don't remember the Carter years, right? Or the, you know what I mean? Like when they all were selling houses.
1: 1989, I was in a real estate office and we had a 10% party. We were stirring the porridge. We were dancing it up. Pizza was in. The music was playing because the rates had come down to 10%.
2: Yep.
1: So, yeah, historically, the rates were ridiculously low. I mean, 2% and 3% mortgages are artificially governmentally created. So for a government to loan a bank money at 0% is not sustainable, especially when the government's paying 5% to the people who loaned it the money.
2: Yes.
1: So it's artificial.
2: And I saw this on one of these slides that you gave us. Single women make up that demographic.

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3: Carmen Roberts, the U.S. and Iran reportedly agree to halt fighting after a weekend of back-and-forth strikes. U.S. Ambassador to the U.N. Mike Waltz tells Fox News the U.S. won't let Iran control the Strait of Hormuz.
4: If the Iranian regime thinks for a second that President Trump is going to stand by while Iran continues to attack international shipping without a response, or our bases without a response, they're sadly mistaken.
3: Three firefighters were killed, two injured battling wildfires in the Colorado-Utah border yesterday, and conditions not improving.
5: Wildfire danger still exists across at least the Four Corner region. In fact, it's explosive.
3: Meteorologist Nate Larson with Fox 13 Salt Lake City. 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
10: 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Here at the Freedom Boat Club, located in North Myrtle Beach at the Harborgate Marina, we'll have our low tide at 2:19 this afternoon, and the next high tide will be at 8:31 p.m. The sun will set at 8:29 and rise in the morning at 6:07. Currently along our beaches from Little River Inlet down to Murrells Inlet and 20 nautical miles out. The winds are out of the southwest at 10 to 15 knots, and we've got seas at 3 to 4 feet. This has been your Weekend Marine Report, brought to you by the Freedom Boat Club, where the boat is waiting.
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1: It would be nice to have some help from other countries in the world that depend on the Strait of Hormuz for their oil.
0: According to Axios, both sides have agreed to pause the fighting and resume talks in Qatar. Rescue crews are in a race against time to save survivors of the earthquakes in Venezuela. Other countries are stepping in to help.
2: American rescue teams are here from Florida, California, and Virginia. The U.S. Embassy tells Fox the Trump administration will be here for Venezuela as long as it takes.
0: Fox's Matt Foy in Caracas. The number of dead now confirmed at over 1,400. 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
20: Have you with us. All right, I want to take you back in time for a moment. Remember Donald Trump when he was running for president? He said, hey, if you elect me, I'm going to get rid of waste, fraud, and abuse. I'm going to clean house in the swamp, in the deep state, and I'm going to find great Americans who actually serve the interests of the president's agenda, which you guys are voting for. Well, here's another example of that campaign promise paying off big time. The FBI has busted now several fraud schemes across the country in the last few weeks. The FBI director, Kash Patel, said in the latest weekly update to the agency, Patel highlighted some of the results of Operation Riptide. Now, that operation focused on criminal actors and the key services they rely on, as well as their infrastructure, their tools, and their services, and their communication platforms, and then their money. FBI Cleveland, for instance, disrupted a Chinese phishing platform linked to the theft of millions of credit card numbers, and nearly, and this is the part that, again, this goes back to the Chinese and why you don't want to trust them with things like AI, nearly $1.9 billion in losses worldwide. I didn't say 1.9 million. I said $1.9 billion in losses worldwide, Kash Patel has now revealed. Now, as a result of these efforts of the FBI just in Charlotte, they said two individuals were convicted for operating a business, email

0: Right, everybody cares about health, wellness, fitness, nutrition, and so many of us are guessing our way through our health, guessing what foods to eat, what supplements to take, wondering why some things make us feel better than others. 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
9: The U.S. and Iran trade strikes. I'm Kathleen Maloney, Fox News. Fox's Trey Yingst with the latest.
10: This was the second exchange of fire this weekend between the United States and Iran. Vice President J.D. Vance posted to X over the weekend saying, Iran signed a ceasefire agreement. We have honored it. If they have disagreements about how the MOU is being applied, they can pick up the phone. But violence will be met with violence. The new military action comes as the situation between Israel and Hezbollah plays out on a separate but parallel track. The Israelis launched new airstrikes against Hezbollah this weekend as Hezbollah continued attacks against Israeli forces in southern Lebanon. Late last week, there was a diplomatic breakthrough in Washington.